0: This is Lee Habib, and this is Our American Stories, the show where America is the star and the American people, coming to you from where the West begins in Fort Worth, Texas. Up next, a story from a young woman on the first day of the American Revolution, courtesy of Constituting America, an organization dedicated to educating, empowering, and inspiring young people across America on our founding documents. 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Let's get into the story.
1: Hi, I'm Sabrina.

Dr. Warren was a well-known colonist. He was an important figure in 1770s Boston and charged with revolutionary spirit. Dr. Warren caught word that the regulars, what the colonists called the British forces representing the crown, are coming to seize arms in Concord and capture Samuel Adams and John Hancock, two important rebel leaders who were staying in Lexington for the Provincial Congress. He sends express riders Paul Revere and William Dawes to alert Samuel Adams and John Hancock, who were staying with their family, Reverend Jonas Clark, Lexington's minister, and his wife, John Hancock's cousin, Lucy Bowes Clark. It's about now when Joseph Warren goes into the Old North Church to send out the signal. If the regulars were coming by land, one lantern. If they were coming by sea, there would be two. This is where we get the famous phrase, one if by land, two if by sea. The lanterns hung in the steeple would only be shown for a couple of minutes, but this was a signal the entire city could see. The regulars had decided to come by sea to get to Lexington. You're probably wondering why I'm calling them the regulars. It's because in 1775, everyone was British, and that just would have caused confusion. What do you mean, we're coming? Paul Revere actually never said that. He most likely either said, the lobsterbacks are out, the regulars are out, or the redcoats are coming. Paul Revere goes through Charlestown, up and around through Mystic, and gets to the Hancock-Clark house about 30 minutes later. Revere is met with Sergeant Monroe from the Lexington militia. He tells him, keep it down, family is retired and would not like to be disturbed by the noise. Noise? You'll have noise enough before long the regulars are out, Revere says, yelling from the rooftops. John Hancock hears and invites him inside to chat. A few moments later, Dawes joins. Both talk about the information that Dr. Warren sent to these important men. But this kept 12-year-old Elizabeth Clark up. She was worried what was going to happen to her family because the regulars were coming for them. She told all of her siblings to be quiet and to go to bed and laid in her bed and listened to the conversation with the men going on downstairs, which was extremely important. Her mother bursts in telling her, Elizabeth, you must help Miss Dolly Quincy hide her valuables. They're coming to loot our house. Her and Dolly Quincy Hancock, John Hancock's fiance at the time, hid things under leaves, potatoes, and anything else they could find. Afterwards, Elizabeth went back upstairs to bed, but something still wasn't quite with her. Dolly needs to go get her father from Boston, and she's very worried about it. Nonsense. It's the middle of the night and there's soldiers coming for me. Ridiculous to even bring up, says John Hancock. Dolly replies, recollect, Mr. Hancock, I am not under your control yet. I will get my father and rescue him from Boston, she says, to the richest man in Massachusetts. She was probably one of the only people who could say this. Hancock and Adams are packing up their belongings. It's not right for me to leave them. Dear men are my friends. Hancock says to Adams, that's foolish. You don't even have your musket. What use are you? Adams responded. And Adams eventually reasoned with Hancock and decided it was the right thing to leave. And he was putting the family and the town in more danger by staying. On one condition, Hancock says, you bring the salmon we had for dinner. Yes, this is something Hancock actually said. He was hyperfixated on their fabulous feast they had earlier. That was enough to get him to leave. The belfry in the center of town started to ring. It was the alarm for the Lexington militia to assemble on the green at Buckman Tavern. There were about 80 patriots, but about 700 regulars coming towards Lexington. No wonder Paul Revere had to ride out. We were greatly outnumbered. Two men carried a trunk with John Hancock's important documents. To this day, we don't know what was inside, but the trunk still exists and is at the Worcester Historical Museum. And all we know is that in the wrong hands, John Hancock would be a dead man. The regulars were actually headed towards Concord and were only stopping in Lexington to capture these two rebel leaders. So when they saw the men assembled on the green, they assembled too. Both sides were told not to fire.

0: John Parker, the captain of the Lexington militia, told his men, "Stand your ground. Don't fire unless fired upon. But if they mean to have a war, let it begin here." With the sun barely being up at 5 in the morning, someone fired. We don't know who, but there are many theories which will never be able to be proven, just because we don't have that information. This was the first shot of American liberty. This was the start of the American Revolution. The regulars went on the rest of the day to have a similar event in Concord, but instead their leader says, "For God's sakes, fire!" The colonists chased them all the way back to Boston the same way they came. This was the first day of the American Revolution. It left a profound impact on American history and the history of the world.
1: And a special thanks to Sabrina Bhattacharya. Her website is Lexington250. 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The story of the first day of the revolution, here on Our American Stories. 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
1: we return to Our American Stories. Up next, the story of an unlikely relationship between two of New York City's finest, a firefighter named Nils Jorgensen and the late billionaire David Koch. Nils was off duty on 9/11, but when the first plane struck the World Trade Center, he complied with a total recall order for all firemen to report to their firehouses. Here's Nils to tell the rest of the story.
10: I started driving to my firehouse, and then all of a sudden on the radio I hear, second plane is struck. I could somewhat see on my drive the smoke and whatnot, and I'm flying over the Verrazano Bridge, and my wife calls me frantically, "Where are you? Where are you?" And I said, "I'm on the bridge, I'm going in." And she says, "No, you're not. Listen to what your dad, my dad would always tell me, if there's ever a recall, you follow it or you could end up dead and no one is looking for you." And for some unknown reason, there was no traffic. It was eerie. And I'm flying and I'm going, "But wait a minute, I don't have my fire gear. What the hell am I gonna do?" She hung up the phone screaming at me, and my wife doesn't curse. She said, "Those effing buildings are gonna go down and you'll effing die. Go to your command where you're supposed to." And I heard my father in my ear, and he's just, my father doesn't say a lot, but when he says something, it's profound. And I remember him always saying, "Kid, never be a freelancer. You follow your orders, you follow your training. Something real bad goes down." And this was after the 93 bombing, because I was at that. And we used to always talk and say, "It's gonna happen again." And he said, "You follow your orders, go to your firehouse, get your gear, and you get your further pending orders." I veered off the highway, went down into Brooklyn where I worked. I checked in, I was the first one. I called into command, and they said, "You get 12 guys, grab a city bus and get over there." And guys came streaming in, and we're watching the TV, and just as we run out the street to get the city bus to take us, we see the tower go down, the first one. And I believe the second tower hit was the first one to collapse. And I dropped to my knees, and I started crying and praying, and the guys looked at me. I said, "Guys, now our truck from our house was gone. It was at the scene. So we were in the empty house and, you know, convening and deploying from there." And I said, "Guys, 114 is dead. That's our truck." And they're like looking at me. I go, "What are you talking about?" I said, "When I came in the door, I heard our boss, Dennis, on the radio, 114 truck with 1084 is our code of on scene. We're at Albany and West. Where do you need us?" And the nickname of our truck is Tally Ho. And he said, "Tally Ho, respond into the command post west in Albany for further orders." That was the last I heard from my lieutenant. His rookie son, or as we call a probie, his probie son was assigned that day in another ladder company, and he was killed. And that lieutenant ended up saving our crew, because as they were going into the building, he saw what he thought to be partial collapsing, and he told the guys, "Turn around, this building's coming down behind us." And as they turned around and ran, they dove under a truck, the building came down, the guys 40 feet, 50 feet behind them are under it, and they're dead, and they're in the pile. And my lieutenant, who unfortunately did lose his son, saved our crew. Unbeknownst to us, as that was going on, we got into the bus. And as we were coming over the Brooklyn Bridge to help, and we got into the city and started running toward it, the second building just came down. And I wasn't there in the building when it collapsed, and I would never claim to be. But I made my best effort to get there. And the crew of us that got there were horrified, because we knew that our on-shift platoon, our guys that we loved and worked with, were probably underneath that pile. And by the grace of God, that lieutenant saved that shift of five guys plus himself. But unfortunately, the other ladder company, 105, which I had actually was my first command in the city, where my lieutenant's son was working, his son was killed. And the strange part about it was the senior man, the older firefighter working that day on that shift with his son, was working with me on the day of 1993's bombing, and he was my senior man looking over. Sorry. He was looking over my shoulder. And later on, hours later, after the evening of the first bombing in 93, he looked around and he said, "You know what, kid?" He goes, "These mutts didn't do it right. they blew it up in the middle. But if they did it in the corner by a column, they would have beat us today and the building would have dropped. And he said to me that the next time they come back, they'll do it right. Don't kid yourself for a second. And that man, Hank Miller, he died. He died that day. He almost prophesied it. And then we regrouped and redeployed onto the main pile because there was confirmed a couple people that were still alive, and we were working on shuttling gear in and out and trying to just move debris and whatnot. And I was with an older guy, and we branched off maybe 100 yards to another section, and we were just down in a hole underneath a bunch of steel, and all you could hear was sand dropping every once in a while, like as if it was rolling down a hill. And it was eerily quiet, and then you would just hear some hissing, and that was the gas lines that were ruptured. And he just said, "Kid, what do you hear?" And I said, "I hear the hissing, I hear the debris, it was just everything was pulverized into gray sand." And he said, "No, I know that, but what else do you hear?" And I stopped for a second, and I said, "I don't hear anything." He said, "That's right." He says, "'Cause everyone's dead, we're wasting our time." He goes, "No one's coming out of this, kid. They're all gone." He goes, "Look at the concrete, look at the steel, what happened to it? You think bodies are gonna survive through that?" And he was right. He was right. Everybody was pulverized and everybody was just crushed, and it was just horrible. And we stayed till about 4 o'clock that following morning. We couldn't breathe. We were caked and filled with dust in our throats and our eyes. Couldn't see at points in time. And the lieutenant just decided, he says, "Guys, we need to regroup. Got to try to get back to our firehouse, clean up, get some supplies, and get right back here in the morning." So we hopped on a city bus, and we walked down to the Battery Tunnel, and he told us there'd be buses, hopefully, to get us back over to Brooklyn. And we returned to Brooklyn, and the guy couldn't, for some reason, I can't remember why, he couldn't go up the main street where we were on, so he dropped us off. So we walked up the hill, and we were all having a hard time breathing, and it felt like we swallowed a box full of razor blades. And I was really having trouble walking up the hill, and it was the worst sore throat you've ever had, but then down from your roof of your mouth to the insides of your stomach. And I remember one of the older guys with us, he said, "You know what, guys, we're all dead." And I said, no, Dan, we made it." He goes, "No, you don't understand." He goes, "This crap we breathed in, we're all dead men." And out of the 20 guys that were there that day from our crew, I think 8 of us have cancer. And a few of the guys, I've been blessed with only one, but a few of the guys have had 3 different cancers. And by the grace of God, those particular guys are alive. One of my other dear friends came down with 3 different cancers, and he's been dead now for almost 2 years. And that guy was right. He wasn't right about all of us, but there's a lot of us that died after the fact from those hours, the first day, second day, 50th day, 80th day of being down there. And we went back to the firehouse and we cleaned off, and we just got the caked dust out of our trying out of our throats, out of our eyes. We got some fresh clothes, but the dirty, toxic clothes that we were wearing, we didn't throw them out. We threw them in the wash. We threw them in the firehouse laundry. We threw them in our locker where they sat for a couple weeks until we got a chance to do laundry. And then, you know, you'd have your gear in the subsequent days, and your fire gear is filthy and caked with this toxic crap, and it's in the back of your car. And then if you're lucky enough to get a day off or half a day off, you try to clean the car out, and then you throw your baby seat in the back, not knowing that a couple of years later they're going to say, "Oh, this stuff was really, really bad and toxic." And now you're going, "Oh my God, my kids breathe this crap too."
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20: The 8-8-8 Weather Watch calls for mainly cloudy skies overnight, with temperatures falling back into the mid-50s, southeast winds at 10 to 20 miles an hour, chance of showers and storms on Thursday with high temperatures in the low 80s, and southeast winds at 10 to 20. Friday, we'll see a chance of showers and thunderstorms with high temperatures reaching the lower 80s, and southeast winds at 15 to 30 miles an hour. Saturday, chance of showers and thunderstorms, with high temperatures in the lower 80s. Sunday, showers and storms likely, with high temperatures in the low 80s. On Monday, we'll see a chance of storms, with highs again in the low 80s. Tuesday, chance of thunderstorms, with high temperatures near 80. In the 880 Weather Center, I'm meteorologist Ray Miller. For more, check KRVN.com. Right now, it's 78.
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22: Fox News, I'm Tom Graham. President Trump says talks with Iran are moving forward, but he's prepared to restart combat operations. He huddled with his cabinet today. Fox's Jared Halpern.
23: The president's negotiations to end the war with Iran are going very well.
24: They are starting to give us the things that they have to give us.
23: The president says a framework deal with Iran would immediately reopen the Strait of Hormuz.
22: The president also remains steadfast that any peace agreement must include Iran giving up its nuclear ambitions. Former First Lady Jill Biden speaking out following her husband's infamous 2024 debate performance against then-candidate Donald Trump.
25: I don't know what happened. I mean, as I watched it, I thought, oh my God, he's having a stroke. And it scared me to death.
22: And former First Lady speaking to CBS News Sunday morning, then President Biden dropped his re-election bid shortly after that debate. 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
11: And we return to Our American Stories and with firefighter Nils Jorgensen and his story. When we last left off, a fellow firefighter had predicted that they'd get sick from the work that Nils and the others did at Ground Zero. And he was right. Let's continue with the story.
10: Long story short, they found it out. They diagnosed the leukemia. The way they explained it to me was it's different than an organ cancer. It's not like a stage 1, 2, 3, or 4 of, you know, colon or liver. Leukemia is like a car driving on a road, as they explained. You get to a cliff, the wheels go off, you're dead. I said, all right, Doc, well, where am I? He goes, well, your front wheels are off the cliff. You probably had about another 3 or 4 days to live. We're going to try to intervene with the spleen, get all the swelling down. They drilled into my hip. They found out exactly what cancer it was, and it's the rarest leukemia you can have. There's 49 different ones. There's only 500 cases in all of North America a year, and I was the 7th 9/11 rescuer in 6 months to come down with it. And a couple of the guys had already died. And my cancer doctor said to me, he goes, it's statistically impossible that many of you have this rare of a leukemia. By the grace of God, I was given very, very high doses of chemotherapy. I'm giving it in a layman's perspective, but the drug is called cladribine. And they give you 7 days of nonstop chemotherapy in these massive bags, IV bags, and it's, from what I was told by my doctor, it's almost like the equivalent of 2 years of chemo jammed into a week. Burns out your bone marrow entirely in the hopes that your own seedling marrow will regenerate. And my angel on earth, and I haven't got a chance to recapture with him, and I regret this, and shame on me for not. I had a male nurse named Mike Nunez, and Mike Nunez was my angel on earth, and there was many other nurses, but Mike was my main guy. And he explained to me, he said, listen, he goes, I'm gonna come in, I have to wear a hazmat suit, we're gonna start you up on this. I go, whoa, Mike, a hazmat suit? He goes, listen, he goes, you'll kind of get this because you're a fireman. He goes, this stuff exposed to air is so caustic that it'll burn through plastic. He said, but in your vein and in your body, it's going to do its job. It'll burn. You're going to feel like you're burning your entire body, but that means the drug is working. So I said, well, Mike, forget it. I don't want it. He goes, then you're going to die. And I got my 3 young kids at the time. I mean, this is 8 years ago. So I got 14, 11, and 9. And I'm like, whoa, I got to do this, man. And it was like I was flashing back to my life. My dad was in the fight of his life in 1978 when I was 10 years old. Was basically told he had an end stage non-Hodgkin's lymphoma, but if he was willing to be a test pilot for a new drug at the time, they would try it on him in the hopes that it would work. And if it didn't, he would die. And he, believe it or not, is still here. He's 80. And I said to my father, and I called him up, and my father is just one of the greatest guys that's walked this earth. He used to get up at 4 a.m. on a Thursday, and my mom would drop him down to a train, which from Staten Island he'd take to a ferry, and then a subway to downtown Brooklyn, because he was assigned to a desk job when he got cancer. And I'm sorry to go on a tangent, but it's something I just have to express. And this guy would get up at 4 a.m. on Thursday, and Thursday was his treatment day, and he'd go to work. And then at noon, instead of going to lunch, he'd get back on the subway, to the ferry, to the train, and my mom would pick him up and bring him to the cancer center. And they'd juice him up with some heavy nuke shit, probably similar to what I got. But back in 78, it was cutting edge. He was a test pilot for a lot of people. And he'd get home, and within 2 hours, he'd be vomiting everywhere, and diarrhea. And as a 10-year-old, it was heartbreaking. Because I'd go in and I'd wipe the vomit off his mouth, but he couldn't drink because it would just projectile right out. So I'd just try to keep him comfortable, and I'd wipe his mouth and clean him and care for him. And the next day, he'd be sick as can be. But then it was weird. After midnight on Friday, it would start to subside. And Saturday morning, he put on a robe and he'd come down. And he'd try to sit in a chair, and he'd have some orange juice and some water and start to rehydrate. And then Sunday, he'd ask my mom to make him eggs and toast and black coffee. And on Monday, he'd get back on the train and the ferry and the subway. And he'd repeat that process 2 weeks later. And he did that for 4 years. And this guy is still in remission till this day. He's 80 years old. So I called him up the night before my treatment started. Mike said to me, "You're going to feel like you're burning and that's the minute it starts." And I said, "Dad, how'd you do it?" He said, "Kid, keep low," which means, you know, stay below the fire. He goes, "Keep low and you'll do it." And that was it. He said, "I love you." And he hung up the phone. Mike came in, Mike Nunez, the nurse, came in. And when he started the IV, it jumped out of the line and it splashed. And he's got a hazmat suit on, and I'm laying there. And all of a sudden, the IV tube starts smoking and going on fire. And I'm like, Mike, what the frig? You're not putting that in me. He goes, "Nels, I'm sorry. He goes, "I got to start it all over." He goes, "You're going to be okay, but you have to take this or you're going to die." And I thought about my old man, the conversation we just had, and I thought about those three little kids who came in a little while before that, my wife. I said, "All right, Mike, hit me. Let's do this." And about a second after he hooked me into the vein with the IV, I started feeling this burning going up my arm, and then it was up my shoulder, and then it was in my head, and then it was, within 20 seconds, it was flushed through my whole body. And I've been burned before. I've been caught. I've ended up in the burn center, and it's the worst feeling in the world when you're trapped. And that's how I felt, but it was from the inside out, and it was so painful. But I wouldn't take a pain med because I have a brother with prescription med problems and what have you, and I didn't want to go that way. I'm thinking maybe it's in the genes, I don't know. And I laid there for the first 6 days, and I felt like I was burning to death from the inside out of my body, and I cried and I prayed and I wanted to die. And I had a vision of my mother-in-law. My beloved mother-in-law who died 6 months before I was sick. This woman went to church every day. Beautiful Irish woman. And she called me her boyfriend because we'd sit and talk because I understood her. I got her. It's the Irish thing. We like to talk. And she came to me in a vision and I was praying to die. And unbeknownst to me, I thought it was hallucinations. There was this raging thunderstorm going on. But it was really a raging thunderstorm. And she came to me and I had blips of all these people I loved who had died. But then all of a sudden she's facing me and she's laughing and she says, "Hi, my boyfriend." And we called her Nan. And I said, "Nan, I want to come home. Please take me with you. I can't do this anymore. I gotta go. I'm ready." And she smiled and she goes, "No, not yet, my boyfriend." She goes, "You're going to be all right. It's going to hurt, but you'll be okay. I'll see you later." And I'm grabbing for her and she goes. I had a doctor who was atheist, and I told her the story, and she goes, "Oh, you're seeing things?" I said, "Well, I don't know, but I conveyed it to her, and I'm not going to lie to you, the chemo messed my mind up a little bit, too. It was brutal. She sends a shrink in to talk to me, and he's a rabbi. He's a Jewish doctor, and he starts laughing, and he goes, "I believe you. You're fine. What else you want to talk about?" I said, "What do you mean?" He says, "Pay me for an hour." I said, "You want to watch the Yankees?" We watched the Yankee game. So for 7 days, stuff burned through my body, but it worked, and I'm here. And it was hard going through it, and it was even harder on my wife and my kids, but I'm here, man, and I'm lucky.
11: And when we return, we'll continue with the story of Nils Jorgensen here on Our American Story.

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13: And we're back with Our American Stories and with firefighter Nils Jorgensen's story. Nils contracted the rarest form of leukemia from his work at Ground Zero after the events of 9/11. Thankfully, he went into remission, and Nils was more than thankful. He noted that the late Koch Industries leader David Koch had given hundreds of millions of dollars to cancer research and New York City hospitals. And today, Nils partially credits David for being alive. And so Nils, well, he wanted to show his gratitude. Let's continue with his story.
0: You know what the problem is today in the world? No one is grateful anymore. There is no gratefulness. It's just gone. And that was the main emphasis of my letter. But all I wanted to do with that letter was just say, hey, sir, thank you. This is somebody you've helped. You have no idea who I am, no idea what my life's about. But I want you to know you've blessed my life. And that was the only reason I did it. I was sitting there one day and I was just feeling thankful for everything. And I saw them hammering him on TV over some political nonsense. And I didn't agree with everything the man said or did or stood for. But they were blistering this guy over something so minute. And it upset me so much. And I'm like, don't they realize the good that this man has done? And I just said, you know what? I want him to know that there's people out there that do appreciate it. And that was the main reason why I sat down at that very moment in my best grammar school penmanship, because I'm not a computer guy and I'm technologically horrible, and I probably would have sent an email to, I don't know, Australia somehow or whatever. It wouldn't have gotten there. So I said, let me write an old school letter and let me look up the address for where they're headquartered and let me send it in the hopes that he gets it. And a couple weeks later, I was like, oh, I guess maybe they didn't get it, and it's okay. I mean, I didn't want anything. I wanted nothing from him. I wanted to just say thank you. And I got a call, you know, from Christine Nichols, from, you know, I guess it's his public relations folks. And I was blown away. And I was like, wow, you know what? This man knows that I'm grateful. And that meant everything. Mr. Koch invited me to the dedication of his new cancer wing at Sloan Kettering. And I'm sitting there, and Mr. Koch came up with his wife, and he's just such a lovely guy. And he says, Nelson, I'm so glad you made it here today. And I said, you know, Mr. Koch, I didn't expect a free lunch or anything like that. And I says, but I just wanted to get a chance to shake your hand and say thank you. I said, you know this very well as a fellow survivor. If it wasn't for research and it wasn't for people devoting their life to the cause of cancer, we wouldn't be here. And he smiled and he says, you're so right. And he just said, thanks for the acknowledgement. And I says, Mr. Koch, thank you, sir. It's my honor. And we parted ways. And, you know, I said, oh, hopefully I'll see you when the building's completed, if we get around to it. And that was my best interaction with him, but it was wonderful. It was so funny. I took my kids to the museum in New York a couple weeks ago, and I'm walking in the David Koch wing, and I'm going, oh my God, this guy helped everybody, you know? And then we walked somewhere else. I forgot where we were in the city. And we walked past the Metropolitan Opera to get to our car. And I look up and there's his wing there. And I'm saying, wow, this guy did a lot of good for this city. And and just a gentleman, he seemed to me a humble, unassuming gentleman. And I walked away going, wow, I can't believe this guy's like this huge business titan. He just didn't come off that way. You know, I was expecting this swaggering, almost John Wayne guy with a chip and maybe, you know, a second to put out his hand and say, yeah, how you doing, and keep on going. But he stood there for a good few minutes and just chatted, and it was really nice. It was a great memory I have, really great memory of him. And I'm sure some of my union brethren, you know, he's big business and we're not and blah, blah. Hey, listen, I don't know the last pro-union guy who's dedicated hundreds of millions of dollars to cancer research or other philanthropic causes that help people. So I tell him, go stick it. See, that's the problem in you know, everyone gets a trophy now, is if your trophy's bigger or you have more trophies, people are upset. But it's like, wait a minute, back when I was a kid, you know, you had to work for stuff. You know, I studied for 4 years to become a fire lieutenant to get a $20,000 a year raise. And I say that to my son. My son's 19 and he's actually training to be a pilot, and he's not sure. He's in a limbo. He doesn't know what to do. And I said, son, let me explain something to you. I said, you're in America. And I said, no one can tell you no, unless God forbid you have a huge disability or whatnot. And even then you could probably still do it. And I said, don't tell your mother we're talking like this, because my wife has a no curse policy, so I have to be really guarded. She's tough, and I'm very scared of her. She's 5'2", and she's the drill sergeant around here, but the best. I said, son, no one owes you shit, and no one owed me shit. And I said, guess what I did last year? I said, I paid off my house after 25 years. It's paid off. Not a big house, just a ranch, nothing special, but it's paid off. I said, I bought it when I was 24 years old. I got the quickest down payment I could scrape together. And my father said it, the minute you can buy a house, you buy a house. And I did. And there was many, many months. Once my wife stopped working and the baby started coming, well, I went, Dad, this is a mistake. He said, kid, just keep as you're going. Don't worry about it. It'll be paid off. And I said it to my son. I said, guess what? You'll do the same thing. I says, but no one's going to give it to you, so I'll help you along if I can. You know, I pay for his flying lessons because it's not cheap. And I says, but I want you to put it to good use. And he's like, Dad, I will. I will. And that's the problem. Everybody feels like someone owes them something. No one owes me nothing. And I say to people, they rip me, oh, my pension. And I say, listen, I said, I know pensions are a tricky subject. I said, but I did a lot of dangerous, crazy, dirty shit for my pension. And I said, if it's so much money, why am I still out there working with, I don't have active cancer, thank God, but you know, it's in me or whatever. I said, why would I be out there working as a stagehand if I made so much money? I said, so thank you. Yeah, I'm grateful for my pension, but I earned every penny of it. And I said, the beautiful thing is everything I owned, I worked for. And that is so hard to instill in people. And that's why, you know, Mr. Koch and his brother were so wildly successful, because somebody instilled that, the lack of fathers. And I understand sometimes divorce or sometimes death, it happens. But to be brought into the world and from day one never have someone looking after you, that's heartbreaking. And unfortunately, it's omnipresent in today's society. And I don't care what race, it's everywhere. Unfortunately, January of 2012, my career was ended. I was retired off the department medically because with certain cancers, you're not allowed to return to fire duty. And that, to me, sounds pathetic, but that was probably the worst day of my life. One of them, because I lost what I did. I lost my priesthood. I lost being a fireman and helping people. And one of the weirdest things that totally set me straight after I got cancer, I was really down about losing a job. And my wife said to me, what's wrong with you? I said, I can't handle not being a fireman. And she goes, listen to me. She goes, you got a second chance at life. You got these kids, you have me. She goes, you're gonna have to get past it. And one night I'm at dinner and I'm cleaning a plate and my kids are still sitting there. And my daughter goes, you know what one of the best things about Daddy getting cancer was? And my son goes, yeah, he's home with us for dinner all the time. And I washed off the plate and I put it in the dishwasher and I walked out and I cried. But it's okay, I'm alive and I'm watching my children grow, thank God. My oldest daughter, Emily, who's 22, actually was inspired by my nursing care in Methodist Hospital in Brooklyn, New York, where I spent a month. She was inspired to become a nurse, and she's starting her nursing career next week. Just been hired as an emergency room nurse, and I'm so very proud of her, and hopefully that's the silver lining of cancer. Someone now is going out to the world to help and make a difference.
13: And a special thanks to Nils Jorgensen for sharing the full depth and breadth of his story, because 9/11 wasn't about a day. Indeed, today still, there are unions, there are blessings, there's gratitude, and always there's loss and there's grief. And my goodness, in the area of New Jersey I grew up in, the parts of Staten Island that I ate and played in, and particularly in Queens, Breezy Point, which is where so many firefighters live, retire, and gather together, and to this day, 9/11 and my family around that New York tri-state region is just a day. And if you have a chance, whatever you do, go to New York City and see what remarkable things the architects and the folks there have done to commemorate that day. The museum is spectacular. Every American should go to that, like they should go to the Smithsonian in Washington, D.C. and try and do the Lewis and Clark Trail. The story of 9/11, Nils Jorgensen's story here on Our American Stories.

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12: Hey, listen to this story. Google software engineer has been charged with insider trading courtesy of Polymarket. He allegedly earned $1.2 million by illegally trading contracts on Polymarket that allow people to bet on who would be revealed as the most searched people of 2025. That is according to prosecutors. Spagnolo. Michael Spagnolo, 36 years old, was charged with fraud and money laundering over bets that he made last year that were based on non-public search data. Only a limited number of employees knew it. The data revealed the most searched people at the time to be musicians Kendrick Lamar and D4VD, which is apparently some rapper that was charged with some despicable crimes that no one ever knew of, and only after he was charged did his search engine numbers go up. I guess people want to know who was, right, who the guy was. The complaint was filed by the Manhattan U.S. Attorney's Office. That's the second insider trading case brought. The other guy was the Army Special Forces who traded on illegal information about the U.S. military operation removing Nicolas Maduro. So now you've got at least two people charged with insider trading when it comes to the poly markets. I'm not so sure that's illegal. 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It's very confusing because it's not regulated by the SEC. So it's very, very difficult. Many people, experts, are saying it's difficult to charge these people who are doing this. But we'll wait and see. 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
17: New strikes in Iran. I'm Ted Lindner, Fox News. U.S. forces carrying out new defensive strikes Wednesday on an Iran military facility after downing Iranian attack drones. It's according to U.S. officials. The officials, who were not authorized to comment publicly and spoke on the condition of anonymity, said U.S. Central Command forces shot down four Iranian one-way attack drones that posed a threat around the Strait of Hormuz. President Trump talking about it.
18: Iran is very much intent. They want very much to make a deal. So far, they haven't gotten there. We're not satisfied with it, but now we will be. We will be either that or we'll have to just finish the job.
17: The president insists Iran is negotiating on fumes after the U.S. wiped out their military capabilities during their first operation before the ceasefire. U.S. Central Command says they've executed another strike on a suspected drug boat in the Eastern Pacific. They claim two male narco terrorists were killed during the operation. No U.S. military forces were harmed. Sources telling Fox the Coast Guard is asking Bahamian officials to let a dive team search in new areas for the body of Lynette Hooker. Fox's Jill Nato has more on this for us tonight.
19: Investigators have been looking at GPS data from Brian Hooker's phone, in which he was using a marine navigation app. That data's pointed them to new areas of interest that have not been searched as of yet. A source tells Fox U.S. authorities plan to focus on an area of the Bahamas Sea of Abaco with waters reaching 25-foot depths. Brian and Lynette were headed back to their sailboat earlier this year when he reportedly said Lynette fell off their dinghy. But Lynette's daughter, Brian's stepdaughter, has raised questions about what happened, saying Brian had anger issues and her mother was an excellent swimmer. Jill Nato, Fox News.
17: Brian Hooker, held by Bahamian authorities during the initial search for his wife, but was released without any charges being filed. America's listening to Fox News.
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17: A Michigan boarding school where Jeffrey Epstein was accused of meeting at least two of his victims, making a major decision. Fox's Carmen Roberts.
22: This is not the first step Interlochen Center for the Arts has taken to distance itself from Jeffrey Epstein, but it may be the most dramatic. The Michigan Summer Arts Camp and Boarding School, where Epstein attended as a teenager in 1967, previously removed his name from the Jeffrey E. Epstein Scholarship Lodge after his 2008 sex conviction, renaming it the Green Lake Lodge. Now, the center says his board has approved plans to tear down the building. Prior to 2003, Epstein donated more than $400,000 to the school, including half of that to build the lodge. Carmen Roberts, Fox News.
17: The efforts to contain the growing Ebola outbreak in Central Africa are picking up the pace. Fox's Greg Palcott with more.
23: World Health Organization staffers are traveling to the eastern region of the Democratic Republic of Congo, hit by the disease. The organization's chief posting the outbreak is outpacing the response. And here is what Secretary of State Rubio said at today's cabinet meeting.
24: The number one priority of our foreign policy is to protect the American people. We cannot and will not allow any cases of Ebola to enter the United States.
23: To that end, the U.S. has been tightening travel restrictions on those leaving the affected area. And yes, it is reported the Trump administration is set to deploy U.S. health officials to neighboring Kenya to staff a quarantine and treatment facility for Americans testing positive for the disease or those potentially exposed, rather than bringing them back to the States to be handled there.
17: The WHO says the number of suspected cases nearing 1,000 with more than 200 deaths. And Alabama asking the Supreme Court to allow to use a congressional map favoring Republicans in this year's elections. Despite a lower court's ruling, the map intentionally discriminates against black people. The state filing an emergency appeal with the justices today.
25: The importance of cattle feeding in Nebraska's economy runs deep. Nearly 5 million head are finished and marketed in Nebraska every year. With a population of nearly 2 million, you can see why the beef cattle industry is the state's single largest industry and the engine that powers the state's economy. Brought to you by
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27: Weather Watch calls for mainly cloudy skies overnight, with temperatures falling back into the mid-50s. Southeast winds at 10 to 20 miles an hour. Chance of showers and storms on Thursday, with high temperatures in the low 80s, and southeast winds at 10 to 20. Friday, we'll see a chance of showers and thunderstorms, with high temperatures reaching the lower 80s, and southeast winds at 15 to 30 miles an hour. Saturday, chance of showers and thunderstorms, with high temperatures in the lower 80s. Sunday, showers and storms likely, with high temperatures in the low 80s. On Monday, we'll see a chance of storms, with highs again in the low 80s. Tuesday, chance of thunderstorms, with high temperatures near 80. In the 880 Weather Center, I'm meteorologist Ray Miller. For more, check KRVN.com. 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
12: 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Alex will then send you, or the code will then generate a link. You click on that link, you sign up. It's pretty simple, pretty easy, it's free. We don't sell your information. We don't hand out your information. We just need it so that we can put it in the computer so that it generates a code. And then each and every night, Alex will then send you a rundown of the show. And it's a great way to sort of keep abreast of what's going on in the show. As we get going and we're getting some great, great numbers, we can start throwing some special deals in it, maybe some merch, maybe some extra activities and some extra things. So if you want to be part of the show, it's very simple, very easy. Just text 1-844-2-McGraw, 1-844-262-4729. 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Also, every show is turned into a podcast. That's right. Every show is turned into a podcast. Wherever great podcasts are housed, are hosted, just go there and search America at Night. Follow the link, and they'll send you the podcast each and every night. It's very simple. Coming up, we're going to talk about the Constitution, the making and breaking of an American Constitution, a thousand-year history. A Harvard professor has written a really interesting book about American democracy and the American Constitution. Stay right there. You're going to learn some things. America at Night, back in just one moment.
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16: All right, that's going to do it for us for hour number two. Stay right there. Open phones. Wait until you hear what Jill Biden said. Jill Biden, Joe Biden's wife. And wait till you hear what Newt Gingrich said. No Googling. I'll tell you on the other side in hour number three with open phones. Wait till you hear what Jill Biden said. You got to be sitting down for this one. And wait till you hear what Newt Gingrich said. Stay seated while you hear what they said. And, of course, open phones next hour. Our executive director is Alex Hinton. Our engineer tonight is Richard Good. I'm McGraw-Milhaven. This is America at Night on Westwood One.

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5: Against Iran. I'm Sue Guzman, Fox News. And the U.S. official saying the military launched additional self-defense strikes against Tehran, intercepting 4 Iranian attack drones near the Strait of Hormuz and striking a nearby drone control station to prevent a 5th. It comes as peace talks continue. President Trump earlier saying there have been no talks regarding easing sanctions against Tehran.
6: We have control of money that they claim is theirs. We'll keep control of that money. When they behave properly and when they do what's right, we'll let them have their money. But right now, we're not doing that. And it's one thing is not contingent on the other.
5: Kuwait, meanwhile, says it is facing a missile and drone attack as the shaky ceasefire in the Iran conflict was again challenged. Kuwait's military making the announcement without providing further details on what had been targeted. Kuwait has repeatedly come under fire from Iran and Iranian-backed Shiite militias in Iraq during the conflict. 2 people now dead in the chemical tank explosion in Washington State.
7: Longview Fire Department Battalion Chief Matt Amos said Wednesday began recovery efforts in the deadly accident at Nippon Dynawave Packaging. He said those who are missing, once they're found,
8: they'll undergo decontamination before being transported to the Cowlitz County Coroner's Office for identification.
7: That is where families will be notified. County Fire Chief Scott Goldstein said even though it's believed hundreds of thousands of gallons of chemicals left the imploded tank,
9: there is no air or community-based risk. And I said earlier, there is no risk to the Longview City water supply.
7: The specific cause is still not known. Gurnall Scott, Fox News.
5: And U.S. officials telling Fox News investigators are asking the Bahamas for permission to send dive teams to new areas of the sea to search for Lynette Hooker's body, who went missing while she and her husband were on a boat. America's listening to Fox News.
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5: Alabama is taking its case over congressional redistricting to the Supreme Court.
11: Alabama officials are now asking the U.S. Supreme Court to issue a stay of the federal appeals panel block of a Republican-friendly congressional districts map. That map was first crafted by Alabama lawmakers in 2023, who now want to use it in light of the recent Supreme Court ruling against altering how the Voting Rights Act treats the use of race in crafting electoral district maps. Alabama is hoping for a ruling by June 1st. The state is just one embroiled in court battles over partisan redistricting, as both the GOP and Democrats are attempting to maximize their chances in winning U.S. House seats in the fall. Eben Brown, Fox News.
5: Final security preparations for the FIFA World Cup are underway, but the Department of Homeland Security says the shutdown hampered its readiness. Fox's Bill Malusian reports.
12: Customs and Border Protection remains unfunded, operating only on limited money from the One Big Beautiful Bill. TSA, which had 8% of its workforce quit during the shutdown, needs 6 months to train new hires and deploy them to airports. New Jersey Congresswoman Nellie Poe introduced the Save the World Cup Act, a bill that would ban ICE from conducting civil immigration enforcement within 1 mile of FIFA matches or festivities. In a statement, she says, quote, "When I recently asked the head of ICE directly for a simple assurance that they would stay away from the games, he refused. That is unacceptable, so my legislation draws a firm line on the pitch. No ICE raids."
5: President Trump has said the National Guard will stay in Washington. The attorneys general in New York and New Jersey launching an investigation into ticket pricing. And actor Matthew Perry's personal assistant has been sentenced to more than 3 years now for his role in the ketamine drug death of the Friends star.
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13: The 8-8-8 Weather Watch calls for mainly cloudy skies overnight, with temperatures falling back into the mid-50s, southeast winds at 10 to 20 miles an hour, chance of showers and storms on Thursday with high temperatures in the low 80s, and southeast winds at 10 to 20. Friday, we'll see a chance of showers and thunderstorms with high temperatures reaching the lower 80s, and southeast winds at 15 to 30 miles an hour. Saturday, chance of showers and thunderstorms with high temperatures in the lower 80s. Sunday, showers and storms likely, with high temperatures in the low 80s. On Monday, we'll see a chance of storms, with highs again in the low 80s. Tuesday, chance of thunderstorms, with high temperatures near 80. In the 880 Weather Center, I'm meteorologist Ray Miller. For more, check KRVN.com. 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
13: The 880 Weather Watch for South Central Nebraska and North Central Kansas calls for cloudiness in the region overnight, showers and storms mainly in parts of Kansas. Lows will make it down to the mid to upper 50s in most areas. Thursday, cloudy, chance for more showers and storms in Kansas, developing chances further northward into Nebraska. Highs climb into the mid 70s to low 80s across the region. Thursday night, chance for more showers and possibly a few storms across the region. Lows fall to the low to mid 50s. And then still a chance for showers and storms on Friday across much of the region. From the 880 Weather Center, I'm Phil Jensko. For more, check KRVN.com.

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0: Carmen Roberts, Fox News.
1: The efforts to contain the growing Ebola outbreak in Central Africa picking up the pace. Fox's Greg Palcott with more.
2: World Health Organization staffers are traveling to the eastern region of the Democratic Republic of Congo hit by the disease. The organization's chief posting the outbreak is outpacing the response. And here is what Secretary of State Rubio said at today's cabinet meeting.
3: The number one priority of our foreign policy is to protect the American people. We cannot and will not allow any cases of Ebola to enter the United States.
2: To that end, the U.S. has been tightening travel restrictions on those leaving the affected area. And yes, it is reported the Trump administration is set to deploy U.S. health officials to neighboring Kenya to staff a quarantine and treatment facility for Americans testing positive for the disease or those potentially exposed, rather than bring them back to the States to be handled there.
1: The WHO says the number of suspected cases nearing 1,000 with more than 200 deaths. And a former high-ranking CIA official under arrest after FBI agents find $40 million worth of gold bars stashed in his home. David Rush is charged with criminal theft of public money.
4: The 880 Weather Watch for South Central Nebraska and North Central Kansas calls for cloudiness in the region overnight, showers and storms mainly in parts of Kansas. Lows will make it down to the mid to upper 50s in most areas. Thursday, cloudy, chance for more showers and storms in Kansas, developing chances further northward into Nebraska. Highs climb into the mid 70s to low 80s across the region. Thursday night, chance for more showers and possibly a few storms across the region. Lows fall to the low to mid 50s. And then still a chance for showers and storms on Friday across much of the region. From the 880 Weather Center, I'm Phil Jensko. For more, check KRVN.com.
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0: This is Lee Habib, and this is Our American Stories. And we tell stories about everything here on this show, including yours. Send them to OurAmericanStories.com. They're some of our favorites. Catherine Switzer was the first woman to run the Boston Marathon. This is her story of why she ran it and what happened when she did.
1: I was the first woman to actually register for the race and pin on a bib and go to the start line and run the Boston Marathon. There was a woman the year before named Bobby Gibb who jumped in the race unregistered, and I don't want to take anything away from her. But what is really amazing about my story, sometimes the worst things in your life can become the best things in your life. And that is that when I showed up at the starting line of the Boston Marathon, I was with my coach, my teammates, and it was a snowy, sleety, horrible day. And yet all the guys in the race were so wonderful and welcoming to me. And they were excited that a woman was registered and signed up for the race. And they would say, hey, I wish my wife would run. I wish my girlfriend would run. Go for it. We're with you all the way. And they were extremely, extremely motivating. And it was a wonderful, wonderful time until the gun went off, and then down the street we went. I was very, very happy to finally be running the Boston Marathon. And the official truck came by and the press truck came by at the same time. First was the press truck, and they were honking at us to move over because they were coming through and taking pictures, shooting from the back of the truck as we were running toward them. And the officials and the photographers just went crazy seeing there was a girl in the race wearing bib numbers. And they began teasing one of the officials on the official bus, and his name was Jock Semple. He was the co-race director of the race. And they began teasing him and saying, hey, Jocko, there's a girl in your race, and she's wearing numbers. I wonder what her mother calls her, you know, Kurt, Carrie, or Kim. And they were referring to the race program, because I had signed up for the Boston Marathon with my initials, KV Switzer. But the reason that it incited the official was because they were teasing him about it. And he jumped off the press bus and went down the street after me and jumped on me and grabbed me and said, get the hell out of my race and give me those numbers, and tried to rip my bib numbers off. And my coach was trying to get him away from me, and he was saying, leave her alone, leave her alone. She's okay, I've trained her. And he swatted my coach away and said, stay out of this, and they came back after me. But my boyfriend was also running with me, and my boyfriend just happened to be a 235-pound ex-All-America football player who was only running the Boston Marathon because if a girl could do it, he could do it. But he came in very handy at that moment because he smacked the official and knocked the official out of the race instead. And my coach screamed, run like hell, and down the street we went. And we were really, really scared. I was absolutely terrified.

0: And I began thinking, well, it's probably because he's the race director. He thinks I'm making a fool of him, and trying to, you know, sneak into the race. When all along, you know, I officially registered because that's what the rules said you had to do. But anyway, the whole incident was captured in front of the press truck. And the pictures of this incident were flashed around the world. Even before I finished the race, people around the world were seeing these images of this girl running and girl being attacked by race director and then being saved by burly boyfriend. Because in 1967, that's what people love to think, is that, you know, if a girl did something and was a damsel in distress, she was going to get saved by the knight on the white charger. And that's essentially what happened. But the whole story was bigger than that. And the whole story was a much bigger one about why women weren't included in the Boston Marathon, why this official was so angry with me for running. What was the problem here? It wasn't the road of free and open space for everybody. So certainly it was a moment that changed my life. I often say I started the Boston Marathon as a girl and I finished the Boston Marathon as a grown woman, because the reality is you can't run 26.2 miles. That's the distance of a marathon, 26 miles, 385 yards. You can't run that distance and stay angry. And through the next few miles, I tried to figure out why this official was so angry with me. And I was really furious with him, and I was afraid of him. But along about Heartbreak Hill, about 21 miles into the race, the anger really left me. And it left me with wondering why. And I said, well, that's because he's a product of his time. He's a man who doesn't believe women can do arduous things and shouldn't be allowed to do them for that reason, because maybe he believes that, you know, it would make us unfeminine, or there was something socially wrong with this. It was just not appropriate for women to be in what was traditionally a man's race. Although, as I said, there were no rules written about this. And I sort of forgave him because he was just a product of his time. But then I got angry at women, and I kind of wondered where they were. You know, the longest distance then in the Olympic Games for women was only 800 meters, twice around the track. And it was always assumed that if a woman ran more than that, that something horrible would happen to her, you know, like she would turn into a man, or hair would grow on her chest, or she'd turn into some behemoth and her uterus would fall out. She'd never have children. I mean, the myths were just unbelievable. And I think all the women believed those myths. I didn't, because I came from a family of great pioneers and homesteaders and people who had done very, very tough things. Marathon was no big deal for the likes of my family. And so I was surrounded by the images of women who could do anything in my family. And I realized that the women weren't there in the Boston Marathon because they were afraid. They were afraid of those myths that they had heard, and they believed those myths. And they didn't have any opportunities to prove otherwise, or reinforcement to prove otherwise, or, you know, belief and encouragement to prove otherwise. And then I realized if I could create opportunities for women so that they could feel as good as I felt very empowered and strong, if I could do that for them, then we could really, really change a lot of things.
1: 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I started the Boston Marathon as a girl, and I finished it as a woman, she said. Her story continues here on Our American Stories. 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
6: And we continue with Our American Stories. We last left off with Catherine Switzer as the first woman to run the Boston Marathon. We return to Catherine's story and how she came to run the race in the first place.
7: Running had given me just about everything in my life, and that I had felt great, I felt empowered, and it had reflected in many other areas of my life, not just running. So by the time I crossed the finish line, I already had kind of a life plan, which was to create opportunities for women in running, and also for me to become a better athlete. I finished that first Boston Marathon in 4 hours and 20 minutes, and I knew people were going to tease me and not take me seriously, because in those days, in the late 60s, the only people who ran were people who ran well, and or pretty well anyway. Very few people just jogged, and people would say, oh, that's just a jogging time. And that's exactly what happened. The next day, the official himself, who tried to throw me out of the race, said I could walk it that fast. I mean, that was really a horrible thing to say on top of everything else. And the fact is that you can't walk it that fast, not even close. And so I said, okay, watch me. I'm gonna try to become a good athlete. But let's go back and think about what got me there in the first place. Because I think knowing a person's history and why they were motivated to do something and how and who changed their lives is maybe the bigger part of the story. And in my case, I began running when I was 12 years old because I wanted to make the field hockey team in my high school. And I was a little skinny girl, prepubescent, very nervous about going to a big high school with grown-ups essentially there. And my father said, listen, if you want to make that field hockey team, you should run a mile a day. And if you'd run a mile a day, you'd be one of the best players on the team. He was really a very motivating guy, very convincing. And so I said, oh God, I could never run a mile a day. And he said, sure you could do it right now. I know you could. And he helped me measure off our yard. It was 7 laps. And all through Washington, D.C.

0: See, stinking hot summer, I ran this mile a day in preparation for the autumn when I would go to high school to try out for the field hockey team. And my dad was right. When I tried out for the team, it was really one of the best players, not because I had any skills. I mean, I never even had a stick in my hand, but because I never got tired and I was in great condition and I could just about outrun everybody. So when I made that team, I felt really, really proud of myself. And so I kept running every day because I felt maybe it was magic. I didn't realize it was just conditioning. I thought in my kind of little childish brain that this is pure magic. Well, my little brain was actually 100% right, because I've been running for 58 years and it is magic. You know, the whole thing about running is not really just about conditioning or getting fast or becoming a good athlete. It's really about the sense of empowerment and strength and confidence and accomplishment that it gives you. And so here I was now going into my teenage years and going into high school, feeling like I had a victory under my belt every day that nobody could take away from me. And if you feel really confident about yourself, it helps you make a decision that's a right decision and not a wrong decision in many cases. And it was phenomenal that also it perpetuated the concept for me of that if I could do that like a mile a day, I bet I could run 2 miles a day. If I could make the field hockey team, I bet I could write for the school newspaper. I've always used running as an empowerment tool for myself, to give me confidence to take on some of the most insane challenges you can imagine, and things I would never imagine doing, or things that have happened to me, I've been able to both endure, prevail over, or continue on with even something better because I've had the confidence that the running has given me. It's amazing. In a bigger sense, that's what's the most important part of this story, is the transformational experience of running for women and how it changes their lives and helps them control their lives in ways they never believed they could, and to take on responsibilities and make decisions that they were denied for many, many years. Because they say, you know, if I can run a mile, then I can run 5 miles. And then they run 10 miles. And then when they run a marathon, 26.2 miles, they realize they can do anything. When I went to university after high school, I was running 3 miles a day, and I wanted to naturally run at university as well, but Syracuse University at the time had absolutely no intercollegiate sports for women, if you can imagine that. And I didn't know what to do, so I decided that I would ask the men's track coach and cross-country coach if I could come and run on the men's team. Now, I never would have had the courage to do that if I hadn't had that base all through high school of running. But I did, and he was very nice, but you could see he was trying hard not to laugh at me. He said I couldn't run officially on the team. It was against NCAA rules, but he would welcome me if I wanted to come and work out with the team. And I did, and he was very, very surprised that I showed up. And I thought when I went out to run with the men that they would think I was trying to be in their face, that I was trying to, you know, show that I was tough and I deserved to be on the team. And I wasn't that way at all. And they didn't perceive that. They really encouraged and motivated me and were very happy to see me and very, very welcoming. One guy in particular was the volunteer coach for the team, who was an ex-marathoner. He was 50 when I met him, and I always joke that he was really ancient, you know, 50 years old. I was 19. And he felt really sorry for me because all these boys that were running were scholarship boys, and they were fast. I couldn't keep up with them at all. I was running 3 miles a day. They were running like 6 or 8 miles a day. And this guy, his name was Arnie Briggs, had been an ex-marathoner, and he was now injured. Bad knees, bad Achilles. So he decided to start just jogging with me. And as we jogged along, he would tell me stories of his ancient running days, including 15 Boston marathons. And every night out running together after classes, he would tell me another story about the Boston Marathon. And, you know, here I was, you know, I had heard of the Boston Marathon, and kind of in the back of my mind, I always thought that that would be kind of a dream goal to one day have. But here I was every day learning about Clarence DeMar and Tarzan Brown and Johnny Kelly the Elder and Johnny Kelly the Younger. All these heroes of the sport became sort of my Olympian gods, if you see what I mean. And pretty soon, as it always does in Syracuse, even by late October, it began snowing, and the snow was coming down, and all the men in the cross-country team finished their season, and they went inside to run in the field house on the indoor track. And it was so stuffy and smelly and hot in there. I said to Arnie, my coach, now he's my coach, my running partner, let's stay outside and run. And he said, have you ever run through a Syracuse winter? You've never been here before. And I said, well, it can't be that tough. Well, you have no idea. I mean, it was like 190 inches of snow that year. And there were days and nights that it was 30 and 40 degrees below zero. It was absolutely incredible. But I kept hearing the stories of the old Boston marathons, and Arnie and I would plow through the snow and plow through the darkness together. And he would tell me all these stories again and again. And finally, one night in January, I said, I'm so sick of hearing about the Boston Marathon, let's just run it. And then this was the first big turning point. Arnie, my beloved coach and friend, said, a woman can't run the Boston Marathon. Women are too weak and too fragile. And I burst out laughing. I said, we are out here running 10 miles in a blizzard in the dark, and you're telling me I can't run a marathon? And he said, 10 miles is not 26. And I reminded him that I had read in the newspaper that Roberta Gibb had run the Boston Marathon the year before. And he just burst out in anger. And he said, no dame ever ran no marathon. He just couldn't believe, get his mind around the fact that a woman could do this, you know, ultimate distance.
1: And when we come back, we'll hear Catherine prove her coach wrong and run that marathon here on Our American Story.

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1: The 880 Weather Watch for South Central Nebraska and North Central Kansas calls for cloudiness in the region overnight, showers and storms mainly in parts of Kansas. Lows will make it down to the mid to upper 50s in most areas. Thursday, cloudy, chance for more showers and storms in Kansas, developing chances further northward into Nebraska. Highs climb into the mid 70s to low 80s across the region. Thursday night, chance for more showers and possibly a few storms across the region. Lows fall to the low to mid 50s. And then still a chance for showers and storms on Friday across much of the region. From the 880 Weather Center, I'm Phil Jensko. For more, check KRVN.com.
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10: And we return to the story of Catherine Switzer here on Our American Stories. She had been told by so many that women shouldn't be running marathons. Her coach and mentor, Arnie Briggs, had told her, there's no way dames should be running any marathon. Let's hear Catherine's rebuttal.
11: Finally, he said, look, if any woman could do it, I believe you could do it, but even you would have to prove it to me. And he said, in fact, if you'd run the distance in practice, I'd be the first person to take you to the Boston Marathon. And I said, hot diggity, there you go. I've got a coach, I've got a goal, I've got a dream. And best of all, I've got a running buddy. And I'm going to show him that we can do this. So we trained and trained and trained and trained. And oh gosh, I would say it was late March. And came the day we were going to do 26 miles in practice. When we were finishing up the 26 miles, Arnie, my coach, was so impressed. He said, wow. He said, I can't believe it. You look great. He said, I'm convinced. He said, you know, I'm really, really, really impressed that you can do this distance. And I said, you know, I think we mismeasured the course. And he said, what do you mean? I said, I think it's short. I think we should do another 5 miles just to make sure when we go to Boston that nothing can stop us, that we can finish that whole race. And he said, oh, come on. You're not serious about running another 5 miles? I said, yeah, let's just keep going. Let's do another loop. So we're running now 31 miles. And in the last mile of this workout, Arnie began passing out during the course of the workout. And I said, come on, Arnie, we can do this. We can do this. And he was just gone on his feet, just weaving all over the road. I said, come on, one more mile. Come on, come on. I put my arm through his. I pulled him along. I said, come on, come on, one more mile. We can do it. And when we finished this last piece, came across our imaginary finish line, I threw my arms around him. I said, we did it. We're going to Boston. And he passed out. And when he came to, he said, women have hidden potential in endurance and stamina. It was an amazing moment. It was an amazing moment because both of us had discovered something really interesting, that the longer it got, the better I got. That we went out to run 8 or 10 miles, and the guys on the team would come and run with us. You know, they were always pushing the pace, and I couldn't keep up with them. But when it got to 12, 15 miles, we were pretty evenly matched. And then after that, they said, you know, the hell with you guys. We don't run or run any further than this. This is crazy stuff. And really, what was happening was that as the distance got better, my natural attributes, the female natural attributes of endurance and stamina, were really kicking in. The ability to have fat, more fat than men, convert that fat to a fuel source, to stay warm and have still energy over the long haul, really, really paid off. Even to the point where Arne himself, a trained marathoner, couldn't take the distance. And it was an amazing moment to realize that. And now it's something that's changing the way we're looking at female athletes in general. You know, for 3,000 years, the Olympics have been about strength, speed, power. Men excel in those things, in jumping higher, throwing further, hitting harder, going faster. But when it comes to flexibility, balance, stamina, and endurance, women have it all over the guys. The problem is that for 3,000 years, we haven't had the opportunity to have sports. So, I mean, until very, very recently, in terms of the world's history of sport, it's only been in the last 75 to 100 years that we have been able to participate in sports and have sports in competitions and in public, etc. So what we're looking at now is really an exciting era. The next 50 years are going to be very, very exciting when sports, perhaps, and events will be created that you and I can't even imagine, that take advantage of women's unique capabilities. I would say getting attacked by the official in the Boston Marathon was, at that point in my life, certainly the worst thing that had ever happened to me. I was humiliated, I was embarrassed, I was made to feel ashamed, and I was second-guessing myself and my worthiness to be in this race. And it wasn't until I had that split second of, should I quit? Should I step out of this race? Am I doing something wrong? It was just a split second of fear where I wanted to really go home to my mother. And then I realized if I did that, nobody would believe that women could run a marathon. Nobody would believe that women deserve to be there. They would say, oh, these women are just barging into places where they're not welcome and they can't do it anyway. And I knew then that I had to finish that race. And that was the biggest and most important decision I think I've ever made in my life, because it changed the whole rest of my life. People often say, oh, Catherine, you were destined for this moment of running this race, of colliding with the official, of the photographs of the incident going around the world. Those photographs probably would have gone around the world, but the bigger story is what happened afterwards. Things happen to everybody, but often people don't act on what happens. I acted on what happened. I made the decision to finish the race, even if I was going to finish on my hands and my knees if I had to. And I wanted to prove to the world that women could do this. But it was the actualization then in the race itself, with the time I had to think, that I realized that if women only had the same opportunities that I had, an encouraging father, an encouraging men's team, a coach named Arne, you know, who ran with me and encouraged me. All of these things really helped me, and most women didn't have those. So when I finished the race, as I said, I wanted to become a better athlete, and I wanted to create these opportunities. Becoming a better athlete was the easiest part of the conversation. Maybe not easy, but simple anyway, because training works. I trained very hard. I trained really hard. Sometimes I trained over 100 miles a week, twice a day workouts, a 27-mile run every Sunday, and I got to be pretty good. In fact, I won the New York City Marathon, and I was second in Boston with a 2-hour and 51-minute marathon performance, which even by today's standards is excellent. And for a long time, it was an Olympic qualifier. But I realized then that if I could do that, how much talent existed out there that wasn't getting the same opportunity or didn't have the same drive or the same confidence to do that kind of training and that kind of work. So I then decided the most important thing is to get women official into events. A group of women, myself included, worked hard at Boston to get women official in Boston. We were successful with that in 1972. And then we organized the first ever women's road race in Central Park, the mini marathon. And that was such a success, I realized that women maybe wanted their own events so that they wouldn't be intimidated by being around stronger, faster people. And I began organizing and getting sponsorship for a series of women's races around the world, ultimately becoming known as the Avon International Running Circuit. And this became a career for me, where eventually we organized 400 races in 27 countries for over a million women. And the data and statistics that we got from those races allowed for the marathon to be included in the Olympic Games, because the Olympic Committee had the data on performances, the data on international participation, and with sponsorship money, we were able to get some doctors to write up reports showing that women actually were better at endurance events than power events. So with this evidence in hand, we went to the International Olympic Committee and were admitted into the Olympic Games as an official Olympic event for the first time in 1984.
10: And you're hearing Catherine Switzer, and what a story she's telling. It just keeps getting better. We're about to find out more when we come back here on Our American Story.

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1: 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And there they go! Almost on time this morning. Mom is coming out the front door strong with a double-arm kid carry. 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Daughter is bringing up the rear. Oh, but the diaper bag wasn't closed. 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

0: And we return to Our American Stories. Catherine Switzer was the first woman to run the Boston Marathon back in 1967. She went on to do much, much more. She had successfully gotten the marathon to be part of the 1984 Olympic Games in Los Angeles, California.
1: There it is. She's about to go into the tunnel. Now, the people in the Coliseum, most of them know what's going on because part of this race has been up on that big television screen, so they have been watching it. They certainly know what the situation is, and I'm sure they are right now anticipating the imminent arrival of Joan Benoit as she gets into some welcome shade and then very shortly out.
2: When Joan Benoit Samuelson won that race, the American from Maine, when she came into the stadium, 90,000 people, you know, stood on their feet and screamed and cheered. It was utterly, utterly fantastic.
1: Here she comes. She'll come through that tunnel and listen to the crowd as she emerges.
2: It was something to me that was the ultimate in acceptance. But more than that, it was a television broadcast to 2.2 million people that showed convincingly that women could run heroically, strong, deserve to be in the Olympic Games, and deserve their equality. It was an absolute game changer, absolute leveling of the playing field in running. Everybody knows how far 26.2 miles or 42.2 kilometers is. Everybody understands distance because they've walked it, or they've ridden a bike over the distance, or driven it, or even ridden a donkey in some countries. And when people from around the world saw women running and running so well, they all understood what that meant. It meant that they had underestimated women's capacity for achievement. And even heroism. So that to me was as important as giving women the right to vote, because the vote was about our social and intellectual acceptance, and this was about our physical acceptance. The Olympics are the ultimate, really, in sports recognition, and now we were running the toughest event in the highest forum, just like the men. And there isn't a tougher event in the Olympic Games than the marathon. So that to me was about the physical equality. And that's why it was to me comparable to giving women the right to vote. One was about intellectual and social acceptance, the other about the physical acceptance.
1: She has done it. Joan Benoit, the winner of the first ever Olympic
2: When you think then about the future, which I think about all the time now, you say, wow, we've achieved.

0: believe that the rest is going to be easy. Well, the rest is never easy. Even now, all these years later, there are women in the world who are not allowed to go out of the house alone, not allowed to have their own passport, not allowed to drive a car or get an education. All the old myths still prevail, and women believe them because they have no opportunity to believe anything else. You only know what's around you. You can dream of some things, but you really only understand what's closest to you. So with that in mind, who would have ever imagined that my old bib number, 261, the number that the race official tried to pull off of me way back in 1967, suddenly became this magic number around the world, quite virally, and it was really amazing. Became a number meaning fearless in the face of adversity. People were sending me pictures of themselves running their first race, and on their front they would have their official bib number from, you know, the Tokyo Marathon or the New York City Marathon or whatever, but on their back they would be wearing 261. And when people started sending me pictures of their tattoos, I began to take this really seriously. I didn't know what kind of movement was occurring from my old bib number. So I got together with some friends of mine and we decided, what are we going to do with this? Do we create a business? And actually what we decided to do is to create a nonprofit. We created the nonprofit 261 Fearless as a way of empowering women around the world to take the first step in running or even walking. Because we know if they go out and walk or run and have somebody with them who believes in them and encourages them, they can overcome so much else in their life. Because as I said before, running itself is transformational. And if they have the courage to take that first step and we can help give them the courage to take that first step, they too can become empowered and aspire to so much more in their lives. Running can change everything. It has already around the world. We've created a social revolution in North America. There are more women runners now in North America than men. And these women are not running to be Olympic athletes. These women are running because it empowers them. And this movement is going globally. And we are hoping that 261 Fearless will reach places, and we're working very hard on this, to reach places where women have no opportunities whatsoever. And they're going to be difficult to reach in some places and difficult to engage, perhaps. But you know, running has done it before and it'll do it again. You know, you're never too old, you're never too slow, you're never too big, you're never too unathletic to put on a pair of sneakers and let running, walking, jogging change your life. I've seen it a million times. And every time you go out and you watch a marathon, you will see people who you couldn't ever imagine could do this event, 26 miles, 385 yards. There are people without arms or legs who are blind, people in wheelchairs, people who push themselves along, people who take a day or two or even five to cover the distance, but they do it. The capacity for human achievement is absolutely astonishing. One of the greatest moments in my life happened April of 2017, which was when I decided, hey, you know what? I'm still in pretty good shape. I'm going to run the Boston Marathon for my 50th anniversary. And no other woman has ever done that. There are plenty of 70-year-old, 80-year-old, even 90-year-old women who run marathons, but nobody has run one 50 years after she first did, which is just testimony to how few women ran 50 years ago. But to go through the streets of Boston 50 years later and to have all of those thousands and thousands of spectators cheering for you, many, many hundreds of whom knew my story and had big posters that they held up, said, go Catherine, go 261 Fearless, go women, equality for women, was really, really phenomenal. And it was amazing how easy the race was. Every mile got faster for me. And when I came across the finish line in 4:44, I was really only 24 minutes slower than I was when I was 20 years old. And I love telling this story because I just really want to encourage people to realize you're never too old and you're never too slow to get it back, to feel that sense of health and optimism, and to realize that the future of good health for all of us really may be staying active all your life. People always ask me about Jock Semple and what happened to him and did he ever apologize? Well, frankly, no, he never apologized. But after 5 years, we became best of friends. And people are astonished to hear this, but here's the point. He was a man of his time. And when we became official in the Boston Marathon 5 years after I ran in 1972, he suddenly became very aware. He had to become aware of the fact that women were taking running seriously, that we loved running. And that's what he saw finally. And he came up to me on the starting line of the Boston Marathon the following year and gave me a big kiss on the cheek. He was a Scotsman. And he said, "Come on, lass, let's get a wee bit of notoriety," and turned me to these TV cameras. And the photographs of Jock Semple and Catherine Switzer making up on the starting line of the Boston Marathon was a photograph that really spoke volumes about how people can change. And to me, how important forgiveness is, because I really forgave Jock Semple when we came over Heartbreak Hill in the 1967 race. You know, I realized he was a product of his time. In a way, it wasn't even his fault. I visited him, in fact, a few hours before he died. And people say, "Whoa, that's a lot of forgiveness." And I say, "Yeah, you know, life is actually too short not to forgive." And over the years, we had become good friends. And I wanted to see one last time and say goodbye to a man who completely not only changed my life, but changed millions of women's lives. So he was, in fact, a guy who helped the women's running movement probably more than anybody else, in spite of himself.
1: And what a story, and what a voice. Sometimes the worst things in life become the best things in life. And by the way, don't forget, send your stories to OurAmericanStories.com. They really and truly are some of our favorites. The story of women in sports in America, Catherine Switzer's story, here on Our American Stories.

0: This is Lee Habib, and this is Our American Stories, and we tell stories about everything here on this show. On January 23rd, 1961, just 4 days after President John F. Kennedy was sworn into office, a B-52 bomber crashed near Seymour Johnson Air Force Base in North Carolina. Two H-bombs, each 250 times more powerful than the bombs dropped on Japan, marking the end of World War II, were thrown out and fell at a velocity of 700 miles per hour and crashed into Goldsboro, North Carolina. Information about this event was kept classified until 2013. This is the true story of that mission, as told by the man who actually dismantled the hydrogen bombs in the aftermath of an accident that could have been the worst man-made disaster in history. Here's Earl Smith with the true story of the Goldsboro Broken Arrow.
1: Well, I graduated high school in 1956 in Hatton, Alabama. And like everybody else around there, the day after you graduate high school, you go to Kalamazoo, Michigan. So I go to Kalamazoo to visit my brother. I had a brother and two sisters that lived there. And my brother had a neighbor about my age. And so we decided to go downtown on a Saturday morning just to fool around. And so there was a recruiter station. I said, let's go and make that thing. Guy think we're going to join. So it was in the morning, we were down there, so by 3 o'clock that afternoon, we was pulling out on a train for the processing station in the Air Force. So anyway, when I went back, my brother and him was about to have a heart attack. He said, you did what? I said, I joined the Air Force. No, you didn't. Yeah, I did. I got to leave this afternoon. And I left. We signed up on a buddy plan, and after that, I never saw my buddy again. So he goes to California for school, and I go to Texas. And the first school I went to is called Munition School. And they give you different tests to see kind of what you qualified for. So this first assignment, they send me to down to Puerto Rico, Ramey Air Force Base. So I go down to Puerto Rico there, and well, I'm doing the job at what the munition maintenance calls for, which is basically taking care of the bombs and the ammo in the storage area and loading them on a plane, what have you. Well, the Air Force decided to start a airborne alert with nuclear weapons. So we had 33 B-36 bombers down there. So they started what they call Operation Curtain Raiser. Every day at 1 o'clock, a plane would leave Ramey, and at the same time, another plane would leave North Africa. There's one always in the air, and five on the ground, or 5 days on the ground, loaded with nuclear weapons, each one, ready to go, and ammunition. So anyway, when I leave Puerto Rico, they formed a new squadron called the 53rd MMS, which is Munitions Maintenance Squadron. And we wound up at Seymour Johnson Air Force Base in North Carolina. Back then, I just figured I'd rather disarm a bomb and eat when I was hungry, but real reckless, that back then. But I'm the same kid that when I was growing up, all the little neighbor kids older than me, they taught me into turning over the neighbor's beehive and stuff like that, and I throw his bucket in the well, the old dug wells, and I'd do stuff like that. I was real daring. So I guess it stems from back from something like that.

0: So I guess it stems from back from something like that. I had put in for bomb disposal school, but before you can get in, you have to, I understand, have to have a grade of 90 or above, I believe, from Munition Man for them to put the money behind you. And it's strictly voluntary. So I received an appointment after a few months to go to EOD school in Indianhead, Maryland. Well, the school, like I say, was extremely hard. You just literally live from day to day and hope you can make it through another day. Because the man, when they're in the indoctrination, first of all, they take you out in this field. It's about a 20-acre field. And they have everything that's ever been thrown, dropped, or projected from all over the world up to a V-1 and V-2 rocket. It hadn't got to the, the big rockets at the time. And a man tells you, he said, gentlemen, before you graduate this school, if you're fortunate enough to graduate this school, you'll be able to walk up to any piece of ordnance out here and tell me what it is, what kind of explosive used in it, what kind of fusion system, and what country's from, and how to disarm it. And everybody punching everybody, yeah, sure, yeah. I mean, but before you leave that school, that's one of the easier things you can do. You're not even got into the big missiles and what have you. But really, the nuclear bombs hadn't entered my mind. I never dreaming that I'd have anything dropped in my lap like was dropped in my lap. But once I get back to my base after I graduate, and it happened to be my night on standby. It was actually January the 23rd, 1961, when the control tower called me. And they said, we have a B-52 coming in, tail number 0187, with fuel leaks in the Bombay area. Well, I knew that was serious because when they go to let the landing gear down, you possibly have sparks, could, create a fire. And I lived off base, so it had been a snow on the ground. It was about 10 degrees that night, so I got dressed right quick, and I didn't bother to lace my boots on. I just wrapped the strings around them, tied them. But by the time I got to the base, they determined it had crashed off base about 12 miles. So General Moore already had a helicopter waiting for me because the EOD man has a first priority on what they call a broken arrow. The bomb that fell was a Mark 39 bomb, which is actually 3.8 megatons of explosive. And a lot of people don't know how much a megaton is. If you take a railroad car, coal car, and you load it heaping up with TNT, it would stretch all the way across the United States and back and forth Chicago. That's only 1.1 megaton, only one megaton. This was 3.8.
1: And you've been listening to Earl Smith, the true story of the Goldsboro Broken Arrow. You're going to want to hear the rest of this story here on Our American Stories. 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
7: And we continue here with Our American Stories, and we just learned from Earl Smith that just one of the two hydrogen bombs that fell on Goldsboro, North Carolina in 1961 contained 3.8 megatons of explosives. Here's Earl making that statistic understandable to laymen.
8: The experts claimed that it would, with the fallout and everything, if one of them had gone off, it would have killed everybody, all the way from New York City all down the eastern seaboard to the tip of the Florida Keys. So pretty much wiping off the whole eastern seaboard. It was 250 times stronger than what was dropped on Hiroshima. That was only 40 kilotons. So this thing was, it was just a monster. So when we get out to the things, he had a light under the helicopter, and we're flying around, and I see a parachute. I said, my God, they're not supposed to be connected. So I said, set me down as close as you can get to it. And the guy said, but I don't want to get too close. I said, it don't matter, buddy. You get me as close as you can. So General Moore tells me, he said, now you can't touch that bomb or anything until we get permission from Atomic Energy Commission. I said, no, sir, that's not the way it works. And that scared me. So I got off and see what to do. And I walk up to the bomb. When I opened that access door and saw that red A, I mean, I just turned cold. I mean, it's the scariest thing. I was 24 years old, and as the old saying, well, what am I doing here? You know, that is something I just didn't sign up for. But it was armed and functioning, and I really thought at that point when I couldn't find that other bomb, I thought I was dying. I mean. It's funny what you can tell your mind, you can tell yourself, and I did. I was pain. I had the pains in the chest and everything was right around. I mean, buddy, I knew I was going. I was going fast, but I had to get done what I could. And I happened to look over in the distance. There was about a 5-mile area that was literally lit up with parts of the plane burning. And I saw an ambulance over with the big cross on it. And I started to feel better for some reason or other, you know. So a few hours later, every general seemed like an Air Force showing up. And General Moore was a one-star general. And General Sweeney, who was the commander of 8th Air Force, of which I was assigned to. Anyway, he starts asking me, what did you do first, blah, blah, blah, blah. And I said, well, sir, I'm probably in a lot of trouble. He said, what do you mean? Well, when General Sweeney found out that I had been told by General Moore that I had to get permission from Atomic Energy Commission, he turned to his aide and said, "Get General Moore over here." I said, "Oh, Lord, I'm in trouble." So General Moore comes up, and the very words he said to General Moore, he said, "General Moore, if you don't know this man's damn job, I suggest you have him up to your office about 2 to 3 times a week for coffee and donut so he can explain to you what the hell he does." Oh, Lord, my heart just sunk because General Moore's going back to 8th Air Force, and here I'm going to be stuck on base with this general, and I'm a little old airman, first class enlisted man, you know, and he made him look bad, made him look real bad. Nothing ever came of it, but I was more scared of that than I was the bomb. I wasn't worried about the bomb. I knew I could take it. Well, about an hour and a half later, three more the EOD men, a Sergeant Fletcher and a Sergeant Fincher and a Sergeant Evers, they came out in a pickup, and we proceeded to disarm the first bomb. And what happened, those bombs are so powerful, they have to be let down by parachute because they blow the plane out of the air. But they can be set up to 46 hours. This can be that long a delay because they don't worry about the Russians coming up and disarming them, because if they don't do exactly the steps as they're supposed to be, it'll blow up anyway. So we knew that part too. So you got to do disconnect one CKT wire and then wait 3 minutes or so, and then, you know, it's the steps. You have to do it exactly. So that's the reason for the parachute. So anyway, we get this bomb taken care of, and I called out the motor pool for them to bring a flatbed truck out so they could get down in a lift to get this bomb to go back to the base. In other words, it's taken care of. Well, 8.5 hours after this happened, this Lieutenant Revelle shows up with a crew from SAC headquarters, Wright-Patterson Air Force Base. And he comes marching out there like little Lord Fauntleroy, taking in charge. Well, the first thing he did was we finally found a second bomb, and it was, well, it really took about 3 days before we really got to the park, because everything had to be done. We had to be real careful digging, because we had 92 detonators that were live, and those had to be, each one had to be counted for and put in a little container and got back to the base. Well, when they got down, dug deep enough for the big afterbody part where the parachute was still in, well, Lieutenant Revelle and his group removed that out of the ground. You have just that afterbody. Well, I was the lowest ranking man on there, so I got the good duty of getting down in the hole, down in the muddy water and icy water and everything, reaching down in the hole and pulling up parts of the bomb and identifying what each one was. And I reached down, I got the nuclear core, routed up between my legs, and I handed it to somebody, I don't remember who it was, but I told him I probably won't ever have any more kids. And I didn't after that. So once we got all of that stuff out in a tritium bottle, then there wasn't really anything else for them to, you know, that's explosive, to where the big diggers couldn't come in. And the local people wouldn't drink the water. They were scared to death. They wouldn't drink the water. So we got permission to bring 3 of the old-timers around. I can't remember even what their names were. But anyway, I took a cup and poured some water in it, and I drank it. And I said, would you think I would drink it if, you know, so that kind of gave them peace of mind. So we never heard any more thing about that. But they told us to didn't want the public to know what we were looking for. There was one a part had which weighed about 3,000 pounds, which was uranium-235 and 238. It hit hard pan and kept going. And we were looking for this. That's what all the digging was going to be about. But they told us to tell everybody when they were a reporter, anybody asked it, we were looking for a part to an ejection seat. Which made a lot of, now that's what we actually had to say. But one poor man was a sharecropper, and he looks up and see this humongous parachute with something in it. He thought the Russians were invading, so he grabbed a pone of cornbread and some milk and some blankets. They found him 7 hours later under some bushes where they were looking for Major Shelton. He was something had killed him. Three bodies were killed, and two bodies were in the wreckage immediately close to where the bomb was. But five men survived. One man, Captain Maddox, he didn't have an ejection seat. So when everybody else ejected, he said he saw a hole, and he just dove for it, never dreaming he'd get out. So he made it through, and then he hitched a ride somewhere back to the base. He still had his parachute, and the gate guard was talking about going to arrest him, thought he'd stole a parachute. But nobody, to my knowledge, has ever escaped jumping out of a jet plane and survived.
7: And you're listening to Earl Smith, and my goodness, what he was up to that day in North Carolina. Well, we never knew about it until fairly recently. There's been a book written about it, a big bestseller. It's being optioned as a movie. The Goldsboro Broken Arrow is the thriller by Joel Dobson. The book inaccurately recounts the story from the perspective of Jack Revelle, and that's why we're bringing you Earl Smith's account. He was the guy who did the work, not the guy who wanted the credit. And we know the difference between those two when it comes to political theater and showboaters. When we come back, we're going to continue this remarkable story, the story of how one of the world's greatest man-made disasters was averted here on Our American Stories.
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0: 880 Weather Watch for South Central Nebraska and North Central Kansas calls for cloudiness in the region overnight, showers and storms mainly in parts of Kansas. Lows will make it down to the mid to upper 50s in most areas. Thursday, cloudy, chance for more showers and storms in Kansas, developing chances further northward into Nebraska. Highs climb into the mid 70s to low 80s across the region. Thursday night, chance for more showers and possibly a few storms across the region. Lows fall to the low to mid 50s. And then still a chance for showers and storms on Friday across much of the region. From the 880 Weather Center, I'm Phil Jensko. 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
3: Fox News, I'm Sue Gussman. The U.S. carries out more self-defense strikes against Iran. Officials say U.S. forces intercepted four Iranian attack drones near the Strait of Hormuz. President Trump earlier in the day gave reporters an update on the peace negotiations.
4: Iran is very much intent. They want very much to make a deal. So far, they haven't gotten there. We're not satisfied with it, but we will be. We will be either that or we'll have to just finish the job.
3: Crews continue searching for nine missing workers at a factory in Longview, Washington. They believe all of them died after a chemical tank explosion killed two others. Fire Chief Scott Goldstein.
5: The remains, roughly 25,000 gallons, is contained in the tank, is leaking slowly out of the tank.
3: Officials say that those who remain missing are unlikely to have survived. 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
8: And we continue here with our American stories. And we love telling you these stories from history because they're important. And my goodness, these are things ordinary Americans do that are, well, they're just extraordinary. Let's return to Errol Smith, picking up with three other men who helped him dismantle the hydrogen bomb back in 1961 in Goldsboro, North Carolina.
9: They're the real heroes, too. Like I said, they're all dead now, and what had happened before this, before I found out about all this, somehow this Lieutenant Revelle had found out the other three guys were dead. So he thought I was dead too. So he proceeded to tell the story like all this, how he took care of that bomb, which was a bunch of crap. I mean, just out and out blatant lie or something like that, because he had nothing to do. That bomb was ready at the time he got shot, come on, was taken care of, ready to go back to the base. And I imagine he was quite shocked when he found out that I was still alive. After I come up there, and there was a lot of publicity about it, after I got back home, this movie producer called me from Paris, France, and he said he was making a movie called The Cold War, and he'd love to tell my story in it. And he said, I'll fly you back up there and we'll pay all your expenses and everything. And I said, okay. So I went back up there in April of that year. Well, the man who, Kurt Keller, who is a principal person, he wants everything to be historically correct. And he's the president of the Historical Society for Goldsboro. Well, this lieutenant, when he was telling his story, me or neither three of the other guys were ever mentioned about anything. Never mentioned. So that set me on fire about getting everything straight. So that's when I went back. Kurt Keller invited me up to tell the story. As a matter of fact, when we made this movie, the man is flying over from Paris. The guy who's the director or president of the Historical Society, he said, this Lieutenant Revelle was invited to be a part of it, too. He said, I'll take bets he won't show up. And guess what? He didn't. I was sure hoping to hell he would. After all that he told and this stuff, and after three dead men, Sergeant Fincher, Sergeant Fletcher, and Sergeant Evers, with all they'd done, and they couldn't defend herself. and the way he

0: did that I lost any respect I ever might have had about them. And then when they write this book, I think it ended up being two books. I've only seen one, Broken Arrow over Goldsboro. The man that wrote that, I finally had talked to him, and I said, I don't hold you. I said, first of all, I asked him, where did you get this information? He said, well, from Lieutenant Revell. I said, well, he told you a bunch of crap. And then I proceeded to tell him about what really happened. And he said, well, I figured he was an officer and a gentleman. And I said, well, you kind of figured wrong on this one, because he wasn't. Turned out to be other than that. But he never showed up when we went to film this movie, but that's the way it happened. I remember everything just like it was yesterday. I don't, because when something like that is so vivid, I mean, something, it's so important, you just don't forget it. But I, like I say, I never thought, we were told to never ever mention it. They say, you don't ever speak of this. You don't ever, you ever, you never, never, ever, ever speak of it. So that scared this old boy, so I kind of put it out of my mind, you know. Well, first of all, they said something that bothered me for many years, because they were telling everybody that all the parts were found. And I knew that piece of uranium-238 and 235 was still in that ground. And I didn't know where anything it might have moved, where it might have finally started doing something to the water supply. And it bothered me for many years about the people living down there. But we were told, you know, you don't talk about this. You don't, you know. But they were telling, the Air Force was telling, we were looking for an ejection seat to see what killed Major Shelton. And they spent a little over $1 million digging. Now $1 million in 1961 was a lot of money, a lot of money. So they let us know right quick, you don't talk about it. You know? And President Kennedy had only been in office 4 days, and that was his first speech I think he had to make about our press report, I guess. But like I said, I know there were a lot of generals there, and a lot of media had started showing up until they threatened with a $25,000 fine. That's what... Now they couldn't keep him out, but that's what they did. But it was, boy, they said, hell, you don't say a word about this. Don't say a word about it, you know. So I don't think that there is. I thought for a long time I worried about it, but because when you think about it, the radiation would have come from the core, and we got the core out. But this other is buried so deep. And the uranium, that's where it comes from out of the ground anyway, so it's still underground. They do regular testing on it. But in my later years, I mostly selling RVs up there, Dandy RV up in Oxford. And these men came in, and they were EOD men. So I mentioned to one of them, I said, I was an ex-EOD man. I said, I worked on a little job up in North Carolina. And he looked at you. You worked on that job? I said, yeah. I said, sure did. I said, I was on standby. I had it by myself for an hour and a half. He said, you know, it's all over the internet. And I said, well, no. I mean, so, boy, I finally got on there and after reading all that stuff, my blood started boiling, all that crap he was telling, you know. And, I mean, not only just for myself, for the other men that risk their lives. When you go out on something like that, you don't know what's going to happen. But for him to come in and try to take credit for something somebody else did, it's just not right. No way in the world. I don't hold any animosity toward him. He's, at the time, I could broke his neck when I first heard about it. But you're not supposed to hate, and I mean, this the whole thing was just like something that's never happening.
1: And you've been listening to Earl Smith telling the story of disarming a hydrogen bomb, no, two hydrogen bombs that fell on North Carolina back on January 23rd, 1961. This event was kept classified until 2013, And by the way, assuming that everyone had died, Lieutenant Jack Revell decided to, well, do what we all know people like this. Did what he thought he could do, take advantage of an opportunity and take credit for work done by other men. No surprise that he wasn't showing up wherever Earl Smith showed up. Because, my goodness, Earl would have had detailed memory of disarming that bomb that, let's face it, Lieutenant Jack Revell simply couldn't or didn't have. A great story. And by the way, we always welcome your stories. Send them to OurAmericanStories.com. And this is just a... Look, you don't hear a guy talking about himself in heroic ways. He did what he was trained to do. And he did it with a bunch of guys. And a whole bunch of guys died probably trying to get this plane to land safely and not create, again, what would have been perhaps the worst man-made disaster in human history. Earl Smith's story, the story of a man who disarmed a couple of H-bombs in North Carolina back in 1961, the year of my birth, here on Our American Stories.

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0: This is Our American Stories, and we tell stories about everything, as you know. 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And today, Alex Cortez brings us the story of one of those employees.
1: Kelly Robinson grew up in the small town of Iola, Kansas.
2: My father was assistant chief of police there. And, you know, in high school, we always parked on sidewalks and never in the right parking stalls and parked everywhere. And the police officers would come and give us tickets. I remember sitting in fifth hour and somebody came in and said, Kelly, you have a ticket on your car. And because they always thought, well, Kelly, you know, she's never going to get a ticket. And sure enough, I had a ticket on my car. And I looked at it and I thought, my gosh, how am I going to, you know. Of course, I knew my dad already knew, but, you know, you try to be a better person. And so when I got home from school, my dad worked. He actually worked two jobs. And I told him, I said, I got a ticket today. And he said, were you parked on the sidewalk? And I said, yes, sir, I was. And he said, okay, well, you know where your allowance is going to go for the next month. And I had to pay my own parking ticket because I did the crime. I have to do the time. And I tell you what, I don't care how far I had to walk or how late I might be to school, I never parked on the sidewalk again. I also recall several times late in the evening when my father would get calls from other patrolmen or if there was someone in jail and they wanted to speak to my dad about it. And my dad would get up, didn't matter whether he had to work the next morning or it was his off day. Everyone that called, he would always get up and go and help someone in need. Even to this day, my dad is 80 years old and he still has, he has his own business and everybody stops in to say hi to him. And he's just an awesome, awesome person.
1: And a person with integrity. A lot of my friends growing up would get out of tickets because their parents knew someone, but her dad clearly wasn't that kind of guy.
2: Well, absolutely. And I think that speaks to my family as a whole and my dad and my mother. Unfortunately, she is deceased, but my dad and how he raised us. I remember one time We go out to eat a lot and my dad leaves tips. And, you know, a lot of time he would leave the money on the table. And if the waitress didn't come pick it up, you know, someone could potentially take that money and walk off with it. Well, I remember going to a restaurant and there were my family, five of us, and we went to sit down and they sat us at a table that had not yet been completely bussed and there was money on the table. And my younger brother was going to move it, but I think my dad thought he was going to, you know, like, well, it's here, it's ours. Well, no, it's not. And so I remember at a very young age, my dad teaching us that just because something was left there, that does not mean that's yours. I just remember lessons like that, that my father used to teach us, you know, you have to work, you have to earn your money, you have to work. And I remember way at a very young age, the way my brothers and I made money was mowing grass in the neighborhood. And yes, I was the girl. And yes, I still went out and I mowed grass and I blew leaves and I weed eated and edged and did all of that because that's how we made our money. There were times when we needed track shoes, basketball shoes, all of those things. But I really am so thankful that my parents instilled those values in us that nothing comes easy. You have to work for it. And we all started working at a very young age. And my first job was at McDonald's. $3.75 an hour. Oh my gosh, I loved it. I loved meeting new people. I'm a people person. So I loved meeting new people, but yet I loved the same people that came in every day to get their cup of coffee and their biscuit. And sometimes when they walked up, I would just speak to them, hello, Mr. or Mrs. Smith, or, you know, Brown or whatever. And I would get their biscuit and their coffee because I serviced them every day. And just to see them every day and be able to speak to them and say hello, it was just like, it was everything. I literally loved that job, and I loved working drive-through to see the new people. I remember there was one man, to this day I will never forget, he would drive through, and of course the drive-through buzzer would go off, and he would keep going. And we all knew he was coming for his orange juice, small orange juice, and his biscuit every single morning, biscuit with cheese only. And he would never tell us and talk through the speaker. He would drive through, and he would have his, I think it was like $1.06 every single morning, and he would put it up there and he would go. And I used to love to run the cashier and count money back. And so when I thought of what my life would be growing up, I always wanted to do something with numbers. So in my mind, I wanted to be an accountant.
1: Loving both people and numbers, Kelly at first chose a numbers career for several decades. Although at 46 years old, her heart started pulling her back towards people. But being new at the company Koch Industries, Kelly didn't think it was right to ask for something else. So she waited 4 to 5 years to propose applying for one of their people-oriented HR positions, which her supervisor enthusiastically supported, but she didn't get the job twice. So she took a different opportunity that another part of the company approached her with, when suddenly a college recruiting position opened.
2: Now, mind you, I had been in that role that I had transitioned to for 6 months. And the actual way you're supposed to do it is have a conversation with your boss before you apply for an internal position. And I very well thought, wow, I've been in this role 6 months. I have had a ton of training, and I'm going to have a conversation with my boss that now says, thank you for hiring me and everything that you've taught me, but I really kind of found a role that like is my dream role that I would like to apply for. And I will share with you that I didn't do it right away. I thought about it. Because I was very hesitant because I was afraid of what she might say. But then I realized the investment was for the company, not just, you know, me in that commercial role. It's a win-win situation because she's not losing, the company's gaining. I finally decided that I was going to have that conversation with her, and I did. And so I met with her one day, and I shared with her that there was a role that recently came open in the college recruiting department, and I shared with her that I was very interested and I wanted to apply. And to my surprise, she was extremely supportive. The first thing she said, she looked at me and she said, Kelly, those roles do not come open very often. You should apply. And she said, if this is what you want, then you should apply. She was very supportive. And I will tell you that those words right there, I have never, and I probably will never forget, because she was so supportive. They both were very supportive. And not once did I feel like she was upset or she was, you know, like, I've got to go back to the drawing board and get a new rec opened and hire someone. And it's a busy time. We were always busy, but not once. She never held me back, and she really, really, really supported my decision. And this is not just this one person. This is across the company. I mean, most of the people, if you talk to them, they are not in the position they were hired at, and they've probably had 4 or 5 different roles since that time. And it's just being able to stay within the same company and moving around in different roles, learning so much about finance and then HR, and you might even end up in IT. they're seeing the potential in you and seeing that you could add value in this area. And yeah, while we'll lose you in the accounting arena, look at what the IT group is gaining in having you be a part of that group and what value you bring to the IT group. So I think, you know, just seeing that, it's kind of a win-win for the company, right? I mean, I feel like it's a win-win.
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12: The ceasefire trying to hold. I'm Ted Lindner, Fox News. The U.S. downing a group of drones over the Strait of Hormuz as the fragile Middle East ceasefire remains for now, but is under threat. Fox's Ashley Webster with more.
13: The U.S. military shooting down 4 Iranian-based attack drones that posed a threat around the Strait of Hormuz. U.S. forces, by the way, also hitting an Iranian ground control station in Bandar Abbas. U.S. Central Command in a statement said the strikes were, quote, measured, purely defensive, and intended to maintain the ceasefire. Iranian state TV reporting also the details of a draft agreement which included the reopening of the Strait of Hormuz, also the withdrawal of U.S. forces from the region. The White House quickly after that was reported branded the report as complete fabrication.
12: On Wednesday in a cabinet meeting, President Trump expressed confidence that a deal with Iran is near. And U.S. Central Command says they've executed another strike on a suspected drug boat in the Eastern Pacific. They claim 2 male narco terrorists were killed. Sources telling Fox News the Coast Guard is asking Bahamian officials to let a dive team search in new areas for the bodies of Lynette Hooker. Fox's Jill Nato has more.
14: Investigators have been looking at GPS data from Brian Hooker's phone, in which he was using a marine navigation app. That data has pointed them to new areas of interest that have not been searched as of yet. A source tells Fox U.S. authorities plan to focus on an area of the Bahamas Sea of Abaco with waters reaching 25-foot depths. Brian and Lynette were headed back to their sailboat earlier this year when he reportedly said Lynette fell off their dinghy. But Lynette's daughter, Brian's stepdaughter, has raised questions about what happened, saying Brian had anger issues and her mother was an excellent swimmer. Jill Nato, Fox News.
12: Brian Hook held by Bahamian authorities initially, but then was released. 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
12: The efforts to contain the growing Ebola outbreak in Central Africa picking up the pace. Fox's Greg Palcott with more.
16: World Health Organization staffers are traveling to the eastern region of the Democratic Republic of Congo, hit by the disease. The organization's chief posting the outbreak is outpacing the response. And here is what Secretary of State Rubio said at today's cabinet meeting.
17: The number one priority of our foreign policy is to protect the American people. We cannot and will not allow any cases of Ebola to enter the United States.
16: To that end, the U.S. has been tightening travel restrictions on those leaving the affected area. And yes, it is reported the Trump administration is set to deploy U.S. health officials to neighboring Kenya to staff a quarantine and treatment facility for Americans testing positive for the disease or those potentially exposed, rather than bring them back to the States to be handled there.
12: The WHO saying the number of suspected cases nearing 1,000 with more than 200 deaths. A Michigan boarding school where Jeffrey Epstein was accused of meeting at least two of his victims, making a major decision. Fox's Carmen Roberts with more.
18: This is not the first step Interlochen Center for the Arts has taken to distance itself from Jeffrey Epstein, but it may be the most dramatic. The Michigan Summer Arts Camp and Boarding School, where Epstein attended as a teenager in 1967, previously removed his name from the Jeffrey E. Epstein Scholarship Lodge after his 2008 sex conviction, renaming it the Green Lake Lodge. Now, the center says his board has approved plans to tear down the building. Prior to 2003, Epstein donated more than $400,000 to the school, including half of that to build the lodge. Carmen Roberts, Fox News.
12: And a former high-ranking CIA official is under arrest after FBI agents find $40 million worth of gold bars stashed at his home. David Rush is charged with criminal theft of public money. I'm Ted Lindner. This is Fox News.
19: The 880 Weather Watch for South Central Nebraska and North Central Kansas calls for cloudiness in the region overnight, showers and storms mainly in parts of Kansas. Lows will make it down to the mid to upper 50s in most areas. Thursday, cloudy, chance for more showers and storms in Kansas, developing chances further northward into Nebraska. Highs climb into the mid-70s to low 80s across the region. Thursday night, chance for more showers and possibly a few storms across the region. Lows fall to the low to mid-50s. And then still a chance for showers and storms on Friday across much of the region. From the 880 Weather Center, I'm Phil Jensko. For more, check KRVN.com. Right now it's 63.
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0: And we continue with Our American Stories. Up next, we continue with our recurring series about the curious origins of everyday sayings. Here to join us again is Andrew Thompson, as he continues to share another slice from his ultimate guide to understanding the stories, the mysteries of the English language. Take it away, Andrew.
1: To up the ante means to raise the cost or risk of an activity. And that expression sprung up from the card game of poker. Ante is a Latin word meaning before or in front. And at the start of a hand, before any cards are dealt, players must place a bet called the ante, that is, the upfront bet. As the hand progresses and cards are received, players can increase their bet, which is only usually done if a player has a good hand or is bluffing. Increasing the bet is known as raising the stakes or upping the ante. The expression was used more widely since the early 1800s. Up to the mark means to be acceptable or up to the required standard. And it's often used in the negative, in that he's not up to the mark. But the expression originated in 1697 when the Britannia Standard was introduced. It provided that all gold and silver that satisfied a certain level of purity be stamped with a hallmark. This proved the authenticity of the material and became a sign to jewelers and buyers that it was genuine. In the beginning, all precious metals were inspected at Goldsmiths Hall in London before the inspection process spread to other locations. If a metal was not considered of the required standard, it was rejected as not being up to the hallmark, and the expression was later shortened to not up to the mark. To get the upper hand means to obtain a dominant position or a position of control. It began with a simple 15th century game. It involved a stick and two or more contestants. One person held the bottom of the stick and the next person placed their hand directly above that. This happened turn after turn until the top of the shaft was reached. The last person to place their hand on the end of the shaft was said to have the upper hand and was the winner. This game was then adopted in the 19th century in American playgrounds to determine who would bat first in impromptu baseball games. To upset the apple cart means to create a difficulty or cause an upset, and that expression has the unlikely origins of wrestling. During the 18th century, the apple cart was a slang term in wrestling circles for a man's upper body. To upset the apple cart was to throw the opponent down, which put him in a difficult position and prevented him from winning. To wait for the other shoe to drop means to await a seemingly inevitable event. And that expression began with the American manufacturing boom in the late 19th century. In large cities like New York, apartment housing became common. These dwellings were all built with similar designs, and bedrooms were typically located one above the other. It was common to be awoken late at night by a neighbour removing their shoes in the apartment above. The person below would often wake when the first shoe dropped on the floor and made a loud bang. Already disturbed, the person would then wait for the inevitable noise of the other shoe hitting the floor. Warts and all means the entire thing and not concealing any detail. And it derives from Oliver Cromwell, the Lord Protector of England in the 1650s. Cromwell instructed the royalist painter Sir Peter Levy to paint his portrait, and as was usual at the time, Levy's style was to flatter the subject, showing them in the best possible light, with all blemishes removed. Cromwell was known for being opposed to personal vanity, and he issued this instruction to Levy: "I desire you use all your skill to paint my picture truly like I am, and not flatter me."

at all. Remark all roughness, pimples, warts, and everything you see. Otherwise, I'll never pay you a farthing for it. Lily did just that, and the portrait includes a mole above Cromwell's eye and a large wart below his lip. To wear your heart on your sleeve means to show all feelings and emotions, and that expression derives from medieval jousting matches. When a king's court held a jousting match, it was customary for the competing knights to dedicate their performance to the woman that they were courting at the time. To show that he was representing his sweetheart, a knight would wear the colours

0: wrote, "I will wear my heart upon my sleeve." If you say someone is well-heeled, you're saying they've got a lot of money. And that expression lies in the sport of cockfighting. When the sport began, birds that were equipped with long and strong spurs were known as well-heeled, the heel relating to the position of the spur on the back of the cock's foot. The cocks obviously use their spurs to kill the other birds, so a well-heeled cock is a very dangerous bird. To be wet behind the ears means to be naive or inexperienced, and it's got a very simple origin. The phrase stems from the state of farm animals just after birth. There's a small indentation behind the ears of a newborn horse, calf or lamb, and this area is protected from sunlight and wind and is the last place to dry on the animal after it's born. The saying began in America and was well known by the early 20th century. A whistle-stop tour is a trip that makes many stops in many places over a short space of time, and that expression stems from politics. During the mid-1900s in America, trains stopped at all the major towns, but they only stopped at small towns if a passenger requested it. Upon a request, the conductor would blow the train's whistle twice to indicate a train was approaching. During Harry Truman's 1948 campaign, he travelled by train, stopping briefly at many places to deliver speeches. During his speech in Los Angeles, Truman joked and said that it was the biggest whistle-stop town he'd ever visited. The crowd loved it and the phrase stuck. A white elephant is an expensive but unwanted possession or thing. And that expression stems from Thailand in the 17th century. Albino elephants were extremely rare at the time, and any born there became the property of the king. The elephants were considered sacred, though, and therefore couldn't be ridden, killed, or put to work. They were also very expensive to feed and house. So if the king was displeased with any nobleman, he would gift them a white elephant out of malice. Then, unable to refuse the royal gift, the nobleman would be forced to care for the useless animal for the rest of his life, which would often lead to financial ruin.
1: And a terrific job on the production, editing, and storytelling by our own Greg Hengler. Love that last one, White Elephant. And so many of the others. Just terrific storytelling by Andrew Thompson. His book, The Curious Origins of Everyday Sayings. And you can go to our website and listen to many, many more. Andrew's been very generous with our American stories and shared all of them from A to Z, from soup to nuts. Is that one of them, by the way, Greg? I'm not sure. I think so, too. The story of the origins of everyday sayings, the ones we use all the time, here on Our American Stories. Lee Habib here, the host of Our American Stories. 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
4: And we continue with our American stories. Up next, the story of the Godfather and its unlikely journey to the screen. The director, Francis Ford Coppola, was a renegade filmmaker who never made a profitable picture. The producer, Al Ruddy, was hired because he could stay below budget. The star, Marlon Brando, had a reputation for being difficult. A formula for disaster? Nope, not quite. It was the makings of one of the greatest films of all time. Here to tell the story is Harlan Lebo, author of The Godfather Legacy.
5: The Godfather really is very much a family story. It's certainly not a family picture by any means in the traditional sense of a rated G film, but it is a movie about a family. There are many things about the mafia and violence in the film, but at the heart of the story are the struggles within a family, a very powerful man, his three sons and his daughter, and in particular, the struggles of Michael, his youngest son, who wanted to stay out of the family business, as they call it, but winds up, of course, at the end of The Godfather, the film and the book, both as powerful and as ruthless as his father could have ever imagined. So it's very much a family picture. I mean, it's the same way as looking at Gone with the Wind. It's Gone with the Wind isn't a movie about the Civil War. It just has the Civil War as a backdrop. It's about the struggles of a woman during the Civil War. But The Godfather is the same way. The whole issue of family and trust and love are very much a part of The Godfather. In fact, they're integral to The Godfather. Michael, the youngest son, played by Al Pacino, never would have done what he did, which has become part of the family business, if it was not for his love of his father. And that's a real torment for him. But it doesn't stop him from becoming the ruthless killer that he does become.
6: You spend time with your family?
7: Sure I do.
6: Good. Because a man who doesn't spend time with his family can never be a real man.
5: If you look at Hell's Kitchen or other parts of New York, for example, where they filmed The Godfather Part II, they were not good parts of New York then, but the city has changed and continues to change, and it's much nicer now. But Hell's Kitchen was the classic tenement section of New York City for many decades, and that's where Mario Puzo was from. He was young, he was poor. He eventually became a civil servant working in New York, and at the same time was a struggling fiction author through the 1960s. He wrote good books, but they didn't sell very well at all, until he decided to pick up an idea that he thought about all along the way and was mentioned just a bit in one of his other books, which is the experiences of a family involved in the underworld of New York. And that's when the idea for The Godfather came along. The book itself was one of the great page-turning books one summer that it came out. Apuzzo had decided to give writing one last shot. He maxed out all the credit cards. He also got a little money from Paramount Pictures. But this really was his last shot at writing. He sent off the manuscript. He came back from a vacation. And he came back to discover that not only had the book sold, but the paperback rights had sold for about $400,000. And in 1970 money, that's a lot of money. So The book was a gigantic hit, number one on the bestseller list for months and months, and it was a natural fit, you would think, to be made into a film, but that's where other problems started. The process of giving writers advances wasn't done very often, but it was done most frequently by an executive named Peter Bart, who is still very active in the film business. Right now, he is a columnist and has been for years, writing some of the most intelligent work about the film business and entertainment in general. But Peter believed very strongly that some writers needed a little help from now and then to keep going, as all struggling writers do. He had already supported other books that had done very well, like Love Story, which did very well for Paramount Pictures. So Peter Bart supported Puzo with a few bucks now and then, and they held on to the rights to make The Godfather, the book, into a film if it turned out to be a success. Well, of course, it turned out to be a huge success, which naturally led it into becoming a film project in 1971. No one did want to direct the film. Even though The Godfather, the book, was a huge bestseller, it was thought at the time that a movie about the mafia would not be very successful. And primarily, that's because what Paramount wanted to do with it. They had supported Puzo as a writer, but they didn't want to support the film any more than any other relatively low-budget shoot-'em-up picture about crime. And as a result, there were no takers on directors for the film and very little interest in the project. That problem was compounded by the fact that the film called The Brotherhood had come out at about the same time, which had a huge budget, big stars, and it flopped because, again, it was just not well thought of as a topic to make movies about the mafia. Well, eventually, the movie was offered to Francis Coppola to direct, and Coppola was a young, just getting started director. He'd only had, I think, three films at that point and had written another one.
3: Much of the original book was a potboiler, so it was not a film I particularly wanted to do, but I had no money. And my then young assistant, George Lucas, said, Francis, you got to get a job because the sheriff's going to come and put a chain on the door of American Zoetrope because we haven't paid our bills. Do this movie. And so I ultimately took the job and wrote the screenplay. I just took the novel and went through it and underlined everything that I thought that I could use.
5: But part of the reason they went to Coppola was he seemed solid enough as a director, but he was also Italian-American, and that was crucial to the project at the time. And we could certainly talk about the problems within the Italian-American community in the 1960s and early 1970s with Hollywood. But the short version is that it was viewed within many Italian-American families that any time an Italian-American person appeared in a film, it was in a crime role. And there were no non-crime roles, legitimate characters who were Italian-American in films or on television. Well, Paramount came around to the idea that one of the ways to solve that problem is to have an Italian-American director. They went to Coppola, they offered the project to him, and he turned it down too. He came around because of the same things we were talking about a few minutes ago. He finally did read the book all the way through. He only read sort of the smutty parts up front before he declined. But then he realized the same thing that we did, which is that the movie is not about the mafia at its core. What it's about is a family and the problems of a particular family and the struggles of that family. That's the story at its core. And if you focus on Michael, the problems of the youngest son, then it becomes even more interesting. So Coppola agreed to do the film with many conditions, and he was able to convince Paramount to buy in. Coppola did grow up in Detroit and a few other places as well. His father, Carmine, was a very talented musician and composer, but he always felt like he was waiting for his break to come, like he was waiting for that knock to come on the door. And it never did, or at least it never did until his son helped him later. And Coppola realized that you just can't wait around for these things. You need to go out and make your own breaks. And he did make his own breaks. And of course, here was a break that had been handed to him because of the talent he had developed, and he turned it down and then finally did accept it. But he made very strong demands about how the film needed to be made. The primary demand, of course, was that it be filmed entirely on location in New York, which is a very expensive proposition at that point. the studio wanted to make it either in studio or on the streets in Los Angeles, which would have been much cheaper. They had a very small budget in mind for the film. And of course, by today's standards, the budget was very small, but by the standards then and the struggles within the motion picture industry in the early 1970s, it was a very small budget. Coppola got more. Keep in mind, The Godfather is a huge book and has many subplots. And he made the case that he was going to focus as much as he could on the trials and tribulations of the family. And he stood his ground. And there were many times where he had to stand his ground over the next few months.
4: And you've been listening to Harlan Lebo, author of The Godfather Legacy, tell the story about how The Godfather came to be. Heck, even as a best-selling piece of fiction, it barely happened. I mean, it was Mario Puzo's last shot. And what do you know? It becomes a hit. Coppola doesn't even want to do the film. The only reason he's been picked is because he's Italian and he's probably cheap. And he says no the first time, but he needs the money. When we come back, more of the story of how The Godfather came to be with Harlan Lebo here on Our American Stories.
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16: The 880 Weather Watch for South Central Nebraska and North Central Kansas calls for cloudiness in the region overnight, showers and storms mainly in parts of Kansas. Lows will make it down to the mid to upper 50s in most areas. Thursday, cloudy, chance for more showers and storms in Kansas, developing chances further northward into Nebraska. Highs climb into the mid 70s to low 80s across the region. Thursday night, chance for more showers and possibly a few storms across the region. Lows fall to the low to mid 50s. And then still a chance for showers and storms on Friday across much of the region. From the 880 Weather Center, I'm Phil Jensko For more, check KRVN.com.
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1: Fox News, I'm Sue Gussman. The U.S. carries out more self-defense strikes against Iran. Officials say U.S. forces intercepted four Iranian attack drones near the Strait of Hormuz. President Trump earlier in the day gave reporters an update on the peace negotiations.
2: Iran is very much intent. They want very much to make a deal. So far, they haven't gotten there. We're not satisfied with it, but we will be. We will be either that or we'll have to just finish the job.
1: Crews continue searching for nine missing workers at a factory in Longview, Washington. They believe all of them died after a chemical tank explosion killed two others. Fire Chief Scott Goldstein.
3: The remaining roughly 25,000 gallons is contained in the tank, is leaking slowly out of the tank.
1: Officials say that those who remain missing are unlikely to have survived. 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
5: And we continue with Our American Stories and with Harlan Lebo, author of The Godfather Legacy, the untold story of the making of the classic Godfather trilogy. Let's pick up where we last left off.
6: The Godfather is a movie about violence and about, in some ways, about love and about family. But it's one of the best American films ever made, or one of the best films ever made, about power, how power can be used and how power can corrupt. And those are the elements that Coppola went for. And in all fairness, the movie was very, of course, very popular at the time. But even more important, it is a lasting treasure of American cinema. If you ask practically anyone the kinds of films they like or the films that their favorite films, The Godfather is almost always one of the films that everybody really loves. It really was quite universal. The issues of love and family and conflict are so clear in the film. I mean, let's face it, there's a lot of violence in The Godfather. Of course there is. That is part of the story. It's part of the culture. It tells the story in many ways of the family itself. But the problems within the family, in particular, of course, Al Pacino playing Michael and his struggles to stay away from the family business, all fall apart. And that's the intriguing part of the story, right up to the very end. What you do with the headstrong, violent oldest son, that sort of takes care of itself about halfway through the movie when he's killed. But then always that the story of Fredo, the middle son, and what happened to him or what didn't happen to him, how he was sort of left by the side of the road in many respects, that gets picked up again in much more detail in Godfather Part Two.
7: Mike, you don't come to Las Vegas and talk to a man like Mo Green like that.
8: Fredo, you're my older brother, and I love you. But don't ever take sides with anyone against the family again. Ever.
6: But it was a real problem filming The Godfather. The film was shot primarily in the spring and summer of 1971, and they were filming in what was supposed to be 1946, 47, and 48. Well, that doesn't seem all that long before. It was only 23 years earlier, but it was a long time in the history of New York, and the city really looked nothing like it did in 1946. And constant attention to detail and fixing the streets and putting up posters or big trucks to block things that would otherwise be seen on screen was a constant challenge when making the film. One of the great pleasures of watching The Godfather is watching the detail of the film, just adding extra details. Dean Tavolaris, the production designer, there's one scene on the streets of a tenement area where James Caan's character, Sonny, the oldest son, beats up his brother-in-law because his brother-in-law has attacked Sonny's sister, the youngest in the family. Look around at what's going on in that scene, just at the decor and the posters of political campaigns and posters that are falling down and tattered away that have posters underneath them, or the cars or the shepherd's crook light poles. all that detail was a constant challenge, but well worth it.

0: worth it because The Godfather looks incredibly good and incredibly realistic. Actually, when you look at it now, I believe Brando's character is only in the 3-hour Godfather about 43 minutes, something like that. But his aura is over every frame of the film, and he had exactly what it took to make that character of Don Vito Corleone come alive.
1: Godfather, I don't know what to do.
2: You can act like a man! What's the matter with you? Is this how you turned out a Hollywood Pinocchio that cries like a woman? What can I do? What can I do? What is that nonsense? Ridiculous. I want you to rest well, and a month from now, this Hollywood big shot's gonna give you what you want.
3: It's too late. They start shooting in a week.
2: I'm gonna make him an offer he can't refuse.
0: Well, now we're looking at it in retrospect a lot of years later. Then, Brando was viewed by some as not bankable. So most of his films just before The Godfather had not done very well at all. He was also viewed as impossible to work with by some people who probably unfairly said that he was really very tough on the set and was difficult for directors. For many things, many reasons, he was not anyone's choice to be the Don, except for Coppola, who went for him, who met with Marlon Brando, and Brando certainly wanted the part and created his own character right in front of Coppola's eyes as he envisioned the Don being.
4: The president of Paramount told me in these words, he says, "Francis, as president of Paramount Pictures, I am telling you that Marlon Brando will not be in this movie." I said, "We have to be like ninjas. We have to go to Mr. Brando's house, don't make any noise, and we'll just sort of photograph him experimenting to be an Italian." So we went, we arrived very early in the morning, and no one said a word. And he came out, he had long blonde hair. He was only 47. He was quite a handsome young man. And as he came out, he, in a beautiful Japanese robe, I remember, he came out and he took his long hair and he kind of put it up behind his head and pinned it in, and he got some shoe polish and he started to make it black and kind of do that. And then he put a white shirt on, and I remember he took the white shirt and he was taking his collar, interesting about little seeds of a character, and he started to bend the end of the collar and he said, "Oh, those Italian guys, the collar is always bent." And he even said, "Oh, maybe his voice should be very hoarse because he's shot in the story in the throat. He was talking like this." Like that, not saying anything. And meanwhile, we were photographing this. So he even took some Kleenex and he put it into his mouth and said, he said, "Those guys look like bulldogs." And it was a miracle because the character was growing out of this. I took this tape. I decided to go to New York and show it to the chairman and the owner of Paramount, who was named Charlie Bluthorn, who was an interesting person. And he had a company called Gulf and Western. It was the first conglomerate. And one of the companies he owned was Paramount.
2: "I'm going to make him an offer he can't refuse."
4: Charlie Bluthorn comes out and he recognized me. "Oh, Francis, what can I do?" I said, "Well, look at this." And I turned on the tape recorder and there is Marlon Brando with this long blonde hair rolling it up. And Charlie Bluthorn said, "No, no, absolutely not. Marlon Brando, ah." And as he watched and saw this transformation, he said, "That's incredible. That's incredible." And as of that moment, I knew that I had Brando in the part, and of course, Brando, to this day, is thought of for that role.
0: And Coppola was right. And Coppola had to fight for practically every character, but the key characters he had to fight for was first Marlon Brando, and then later, Al Pacino.
5: And we've been listening to author Harlan Lebo tell one heck of a story about the greatest film ever made in American history, that is. That's The Godfather. And a lot of film critics put The Godfather 2 right there with it. And that never happens with sequels. And so much of it had to do with Francis Ford Coppola's artistic nature, him seeing and understanding the core of the story, which was that it was not a mob film. It was a film about power, violence, love, and family at the center. And my goodness, having to create a film in the streets of New York in 1971 and make it look like it was 1947 or 48, it was pulled off by a master. And then there's that talk of the scene with Marlon Brando and him showing it to this titan, this head of golf and Western, and saying, "No, Brando." And then seeing the magic of Brando owning the character almost instantly. Remarkable storytelling. When we come back, more of the story of how The Godfather came to be here on Our American Stories.
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5: And we continue with Our American Stories and with Harlan Lebo, author of The Godfather Legacy. Let's pick up where we last left off.
0: And Al Pacino, it's so hard for us to think of it now, Al Pacino, the superstar, the legend of Hollywood. But in 1971, he was like many other struggling actors in New York with no work. You know, he would wait tables. He would put pamphlets on cars, just trying to make ends meet while he got acting jobs, and did very well on the stage when he did. But a lot of other people did, too. He'd made a couple of movies, including a superb role as a junkie in Panic in Needle Park. But he's small. He's not traditionally handsome. I mean, there were some of the studio who thought Robert Redford could play Michael, but Coppola knew better, and he tested endlessly for the part of Michael, throwing Pacino's screen tests in as often as he could. But once Pacino got into costume, once he was on set, once his measured, reserved performance started to come out, I think people finally realized immediately that he was perfect for the role.
18: And I was thinking, why would Francis want me to play that part? I much prefer Sonny, the one that's more robust, more, there's more to play there, there's more fun there. How do you play Michael? I thought, but he sees me as Michael. I thought, gee, he's seeing something I don't see.
0: Keep in mind that Al Pacino's character, Michael Corleone, is struggling about what to do with his life. He's just out of the army. He knows he does not want to be part of the family business in quotes. But he also feels a duty to his father and feels that he needs to take care of the people who are responsible for having his father shot and severely wounded, which he does. He murders a police captain and a drug dealer at a restaurant in the Bronx. I think Pacino was probably getting a little behind himself at that point. The studio certainly thought that those scenes were fabulous, which they are. If you look at Pacino in those scenes, that undercurrent of rage and fear in those scenes as he's preparing for the two murders is unmistakable and unforgettable. But what really sold the studio were some of the first scenes that he shot, which were on the streets of New York with Diane Keaton, his girlfriend, Kay, as they were walking away from Radio City Music Hall, and he discovers that his father has been shot when he sees it on the headline of a newspaper. And that simmering concern and how he presents himself on screen in beautiful color close-ups by cinematographer Gordon Willis with his very dark eyes and penetrating stare, that's what sold the studio. They were with him from the start. There was no question at that point. In fact, it's really sad. You can see, after you've seen the movie once, you see him walking on a street and you realize before he walked past this newsstand, he was the carefree kid he was trying to become. And when he passes the newsstand and Kay has seen the headlines, you know that it's all on the way down.
19: Send Fredo off to do this. Send Fredo off to do that. Let Fredo take care of some Mickey Mouse nightclub somewhere. Send Fredo to pick somebody up at the airport. I'm your older brother, Mike, and I was stepped over.
20: That's the way Pop wanted it.
19: It ain't the way I wanted it. I can handle things. I'm smart. Not like everybody says. Like dumb, I'm smart, and I want respect.
0: John Cazale was a wonderful character actor. He played the part of Fredo, the misunderstood middle son, as perfectly as it could possibly have been played, creating all kinds of conflict, not as much in Godfather Part 1, but became integral to the story in Godfather Part 2. John Cazale was in 5 classic films of the 1970s. Besides The Godfather Part 1 and Part 2, he was in Dog Day Afternoon, The Deer Hunter, and The Conversation, 5 of the best films ever made. So that's quite a legacy for a man whose life ended way too quickly. Marlon Brando was not a lazy actor, although some probably would have said he was. He was definitely a method actor, and he felt very strongly that for his style of acting, studying the script as little as possible and making it as spontaneous as possible was important for his roles. So for many of his parts, for all of his career after a certain point, he almost always had cue cards just off camera. And logistics of a movie set being what they are, sometimes the cue card can be right in front of you, and sometimes it's right on the lap of the person that you're talking to. So they hid cue cards everywhere. Some of them big, some of them poster size, some of them just little note size sitting on a counter. It's too bad because those cue cards are worth a fortune now. I'd love to have some. This is the scene when Marlon Brando's character dies. He's in the family tomato patch with his grandson, Anthony. It's actually his real name. It's also Anthony. And the scene was scripted for Brando's character to die, but a lot of it was left for Brando to work out and interacting with Anthony. Anthony wasn't young and wasn't old enough to really act for himself. And one of the things that Brando did was something from his own childhood, was he took an orange, he ate part of it, and then, like many of us, he put the rind in his teeth, and it made it look like a funny face, and he actually cut teeth into it. And it really scared Anthony. It genuinely scared him. If you see him on screen, he's actually scared by this. But it plays so beautifully as this tender, intimate scene between grandfather and grandson, and it's a wonderful contrast to what happens a few seconds later, which is that Brando's character, the Don, passes away, falls into the tomato plants, and dies. That's absolutely wonderfully shot. And by the way, just a little unsung hero of this film was Gordon Willis, the cinematographer, who shot every frame of the film as if it was literally a frame from a photograph or a painting. It is so physically beautiful, the whole film. It's wonderful. Incredible as it may seem now, movies were not marketed the same way they are today. The idea then, and for way too long, was you would build up interest in a film by having road shows for it in a select number of theaters, as opposed to showing it in hundreds and hundreds of theaters, or thousands of theaters, all on one big weekend. And that's what happened with The Godfather as well, where they opened it in several theaters, or well, many theaters in major cities across the country, but not in thousands of theaters. And it was an instantaneous, around the block for hours and hours a day sensation. Absolute gigantic hit in the summer of 1972. Later becoming the biggest box office attraction of all time. It made more money than any other film up to that time. But it was huge. And then, of course, when it opened wide and very successfully. This was a huge boost for everyone involved. All of the younger characters, the people who played the sons, James Caan, Al Pacino, and then an adopted son played by Robert Duvall, all became legitimate stars immediately. They were all nominated for Best Supporting Actor. Brando's career got a huge boost. Talia Shire's career at playing Connie, the youngest in the family, also got a huge boost and went on to do all the Rocky films, among other things. This was a giant success story for everyone.
1: Being an Italian-American, I knew my own family, who were a family of musicians and tool and die makers, but living in New York, and so I knew what the family life was like. I was very much anxious to draw upon my own family in terms of how we lived and what it was like in the house and what we ate and what the day-to-day feel of an Italian family was. I used as much of my own memory of my family to give it a kind of authenticity, and that was my approach. It was the story of a family, and it was kind of Shakespearean, and that there was a great king and he had three sons, and each of the sons had a part of the talent of the old man, but none really all of it. The youngest had the cunning, and the second had the sweetness, and the older had the rage and the violence.
0: I don't know if we're all fascinated by gangsters as much as we're fascinated by men of action. These were deliberate, ruthless men. They are unsavory, horrible people and murderers. Yet there's something attractive or compelling about them that it really fascinates everyone. It's part of American culture.
5: 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A special thanks to Harlan Lebo, author of The Godfather Legacy, the untold story of the making of the classic Godfather trilogy. You will not put it down once you start reading it. The pictures are terrific. And my goodness, what a story he tells about the whole movie, the making of it from beginning to end, and particularly the stories about some of these other actors. Al Pacino, a staggering performance, and launches this amazing career. John Cazale, who plays Fredo, the actor's actor. We've done a piece on John Cazale. Go to ouramericanstories.com and you can listen to a real beauty. And then, of course, there's Gordon Willis, the cinematographer, and Nino Rota, that soundtrack. It was all just spectacular. And there is Coppola discussing and describing his Italian heritage and how he brought that authenticity to the screen. The unlikely story of The Godfather and how it became the greatest film of all time here on Our American Stories.
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32: Of strikes in Iran. I'm Sue Guzman, Fox News. U.S. has downed several drones over the Strait of Hormuz as the fragile ceasefire with Iran is being tested.
33: The U.S. military shooting down four Iranian-based attack drones that posed a threat around the Strait of Hormuz. U.S. forces, by the way, also hitting an Iranian ground control station in Bandar Abbas. U.S. Central Command in a statement said the strikes were, quote, measured, purely defensive, and intended to maintain the ceasefire. Iranian state TV reporting also the details of a draft agreement which included the reopening of the Strait of Hormuz Hormuz. Also, the withdrawal of U.S. forces from the region. The White House quickly after that was reported branded the report as complete fabrication.
32: Fox's Ashley Webster. Meanwhile, an Iranian official says Tehran will not back down from its red lines in negotiations with the U.S. Ibrahim Azizi, who's a member of the Iranian parliament, posting on X that includes, he says, the country's right to enrich uranium, maintain stockpiles of enriched uranium, and control the Strait of Hormuz. President Trump holding a cabinet meeting at the White House Wednesday as peace talks continue with Iran.
2: Back at the White House, with cameras rolling, the president insisted that the midterm elections won't make him rush into a bad deal with Iran.
4: The primary urgency is that we can't let Iran have a nuclear weapon. But at the same time, we have a tremendous amount of oil, gas, coal. We have tremendous amounts of energy.
2: While there was a good deal of attention on Iran, the president also highlighted the work he's doing back here at home to make sure the nation gets safer, as well as the administration's ongoing crackdown on fraud.
32: Fox's Kevin Cork, the Ebola outbreak also discussed. Secretary of State Marco Rubio says the federal government's working on tracking cases to ensure no one with Ebola gets into the U.S. America's listening to Fox News.
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32: President Trump in a post to Truth Social saying Pakistan, Egypt, Turkey, Qatar, and Saudi Arabia must sign on to the Abraham Accords to normalize relations with Israel if the U.S. and Iran reach a deal to the ongoing conflict. South Carolina Republican Senator Lindsey Graham tells Fox.
35: Once you put Iran in a box, and he's going to do that, we're going to have peace between Saudi Arabia and Israel. Nobody thought that was possible. I believe it's possible, and there's one guy can do it. Donald Trump.
32: The Justice Department has reportedly launched a criminal investigation into E. Jean Carroll, the woman who accused President Trump of sexual assault. The DOJ investigating whether Carroll committed perjury while speaking at a deposition in her two civil lawsuits against him. Carroll won a $5 million civil judgment against Donald Trump in one case, alleging he sexually abused and defamed her. She also won more than $83 million in a judgment against him in another defamation case. All of them are being appealed. And Donald Trump is maintaining he's innocent of any wrongdoing. Seattle residents worried about crime, employing new tactics to keep their neighborhoods safe. Fox's Christina Coleman has more.
36: Some Seattle residents took matters into their own hands and set up makeshift barricades to keep away the prostitutes, pimps, and drug dealers near their neighborhood amid the ongoing crime. There are shot up cars and homes in the area. Residents say they've tried to get help from the city for years. And the city says the barricade set up by the residents illegally will have to come down. Seattle's mayor says the violence is unsettling and that overnight patrols have been increased.
32: Kenya police say a fire at a boarding school has left at least 15 students dead. Authorities say the fire broke out early in the morning at the residential section of the Utumishi School in Gilgil area. It's a girls' school. Search teams currently working now to account for all of the students. I'm Sue Guzman. This is Fox News.
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39: The 880 Weather Watch for south central Nebraska and north central Kansas calls for
0: cloudiness in the region overnight. Showers and storms, mainly in parts of Kansas. Lows will make it down to the mid to upper 50s in most areas. Thursday, cloudy. Chance for more showers and storms in Kansas. Developing chances further northward into Nebraska. Highs climb into the mid-70s to low 80s across the region. Thursday night, chance for more showers and possibly a few storms across the region. Lows fall to the low to mid-50s. And then still a chance for showers and storms on Friday across much of the region. From the 880 Weather Center, I'm Phil Jensko. 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
5: Wednesday, though I think it's Tuesday because we had Monday off because of Memorial Day. Everyone's a day off. Everyone's a day late and a dollar short. Good evening, everybody. McGraw-Milhaven here. Boy, do we have a show for you tonight. Coming up a little bit later on, a lot of talk about the Constitution. Is it broken? How do you fix it? Where did it come from? All of that. We're going to talk to a professor who has done the research, an interesting story into the look at the history of how the Constitution got to be. It's a living, breathing document. And to talk about all of that, we'll do that in hour number two. Hour number one, did you see the story that the Artemis 3, what they're planning on doing? Lots of talk about sending equipment to the moon and it already being there when the astronauts arrive, possibly in 2028. So we're going to take a deep dive into what is the latest when it comes to the moon launch and the moon landing. As for this first hour, breaking news just as we're coming on the air, U.S. officials have said that the United States has attacked Iran again. It has been for the second time in the last 3 days. American forces conducted what U.S. officials have called a self-defense strike on southern Iran. The United States knocked down 4 one-way attack drones. That's how Iran is sort of keeping up the blockade of the Strait of Hormuz, or is with these drones and these Revolutionary Guards in speedboats, believe it or not. They're able to sort of shut the strait down. But the United States knocked down 4 one-way attack drones, and then the officials said Iran launched over the Strait of Hormuz, threatening U.S. forces in the region. And what little commercial maritime traffic is going through the strait that Iran has effectively blocked. Now, there are a couple of boats that are getting through. And we're going to talk about all of this coming back in just a minute with a man who was in the room where it happened. Of course, I'm talking about Ambassador John Bolton, who was the National Security Advisor for President Trump in his first term. And he was the one who very much wanted to get out of the JCPOA, the Obama-Iran deal. We're going to talk to Ambassador Bolton about all of that and these strikes and Israel and everything else when it comes to the hornet's nest that is the Middle East. And then, of course, your phone calls in hour number three. So we got a big show in store for you tonight. Stick around. We are just getting started. America at Night with Ambassador John Bolton next. Back in a moment.
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9: Lots to get to on a busy night. Thanks for joining us on America at Night. One of the people who was in the room, as a matter of fact, he wrote a book to that title, The Room Where It Happened, Ambassador John Bolton, former National Security Advisor under President Trump. Ambassador John Bolton, welcome to America at Night.
10: Glad to be with you. Thanks for having me.
9: So it's been a confusing couple of days. Over the weekend, President Trump and the administration said they were getting some type of deal with Iran. Iran was silent. Now today on Wednesday, Iran's national media is saying they've got a deal, and the administration, the Trump administration, is saying don't believe everything you hear from them. Can you explain what is going on?
10: I don't think so. I think in part it's because these negotiations are taking place through mediators. And so it's not, at least as far as I can tell, it's not U.S. negotiators speaking directly with Iranians. It's through the mediators. And I think that's one reason that things get a little bit out of whack. But I also think that what Iran is doing here is playing for time and trying to put the blame for the closure of the Strait of Hormuz on the United States, when in fact it's obviously Iran's actions that have brought us to the point we're at. So there's a lot of posturing here. I don't think this is in America's interest, frankly. I think, as I say, Iran's playing for time every day that goes by where they can dig out from the destruction that the U.S. and Israeli attacks caused is a better day for them. We're the ones who

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10: Hey, listen to this story. Google software engineer has been charged with insider trading courtesy of Polymarket. He allegedly earned $1.2 million by illegally trading contracts on Polymarket that allow people to bet on who would be revealed as the most searched people of 2025. That is according to prosecutors. Michael Spagnolo, 36 years old, was charged with fraud and money laundering over bets that he made last year that were based on non-public search data. Only a limited number of employees knew it. The data revealed the most searched people at the time to be musicians Kendrick Lamar and D4VD, which is apparently some rapper that was charged with some despicable crimes that no one ever knew of, and only after he was charged did his search engine numbers go up. I guess people want to know who was, right, who the guy was. The complaint was filed by the Manhattan U.S. Attorney's Office. That's the second insider trading case brought. The other guy was the Army Special Forces, who traded on illegal information about the U.S. military operation removing Nicolas Maduro. So now you've got at least two people charged with insider trading when it comes to the poly markets. I'm not so sure that's illegal. I know it's unethical, immoral, but I don't know if it's illegal. It's very confusing because it's not regulated by the SEC. So it's very, very difficult. Many people, experts, are saying it's difficult to charge these people who are doing this. But we'll wait and see. Stay right there.
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16: New strikes on Iran. I'm Ted Lindner, Fox News. The U.S. downing a group of drones over the Strait of Hormuz with a fragile Middle East ceasefire under threat.
17: The U.S. military shooting down four Iranian-based attack drones that posed a threat around the Strait of Hormuz. U.S. forces, by the way, also hitting an Iranian ground control station in Bandar Abbas. U.S. Central Command in a statement said the strikes were, quote, measured, purely defensive, and intended to maintain the ceasefire. Ceasefire. Iranian state TV reporting also the details of a draft agreement which included the reopening of the Strait of Hormuz, also the withdrawal of U.S. forces from the region. The White House quickly after that was reported branded the report as complete fabrication.
16: Fox's Ashley Webster. Meantime, sources telling Fox News the Coast Guard asking Bahamian officials to let a dive team search in new areas for the body of Lynette Hooker.
18: Investigators have been looking at GPS data from Brian Hooker's phone in which he was using a marine navigation app. That data's pointed them to new areas of interest that have not been searched as of yet. A source tells Fox U.S. authorities plan to focus on an area of the Bahamas Sea.

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8: The 880 Weather Watch for South Central Nebraska and North Central Kansas calls for cloudiness in the region overnight, showers and storms mainly in parts of Kansas. Lows will make it down to the mid to upper 50s in most areas. Thursday, cloudy, chance for more showers and storms in Kansas, developing chances further northward into Nebraska. Highs climb into the mid 70s to low 80s across the region. Thursday night, chance for more showers and possibly a few storms across the region. Lows fall to the low to mid 50s. And then still a chance for showers and storms on Friday across much of the region. From the 880 Weather Center, I'm Phil Jensko. For more, check KRVN.com. Right now it's 61.
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0: Thanks for being with us. Welcome into Friday Eve. It is time now for the mic drop with this morning's Mike Gavin.
1: Good morning. Well, as I spent time looking for stuff to talk about today, I came across two different links to stories about a South Florida man in trouble for exposing themselves at an apartment complex. Now, I naturally assumed that this was the same story about the same person, but my assumption was very wrong. Let's start in Palm Beach, where police say a naked man had to be pulled from a condo complex pool last week after refusing orders to leave. Police say the 45-year-old ignored multiple lawful commands to exit the pool and leave the property. Perhaps not surprisingly, officers found drugs, including crack cocaine, on this alleged trespasser. Police said the man was first spotted by condo security inside of a poolside cabana, and officers say they found a backpack and wallet containing the man's New Jersey ID, so maybe this was just his idea of a fun Florida vacation. He was booked on a host of charges, including trespassing, indecent exposure, and drug charges.
0: Whoa, it's quite the vacation.
1: Yes, yes. So, yeah, that's one way to end your fun real quick, I suppose.
0: Yeah, I wonder what security camera footage is like when police are ordering a naked man to get out of a condo complex pool.
1: Yeah.
0: Because at what point, when you're the cop, do you have to just take off the uniform, you know, take off the belt, the badge, and all that stuff, and just
1: get into the pool? Is that what you're saying? Like, at some point, you have to get wet.
0: Yeah, you got
1: to
0: get wet.
1: You know, and I feel like in Florida, that's something you're used to, right?
0: Probably.
1: Dealing with, you know, gators and snakes, and probably getting wet, either having to go inside the ocean or inside a pool to sort of retrieve someone who needs to be arrested.
0: And then who does it, right? If two cops respond, is the younger guy has to take the plunge.
1: Right. Yeah, sorry, I have seniority. Right. I stay dry today.
0: And then to become like a swimming contest, because the condo pools can be fairly big, right? You don't just easily corner somebody necessarily.
1: Right.
0: I don't.
1: And then you go home and you have to tell that story, right? Yeah. I mean, we always talk about this all the time. The stories that cops have to tell when they go home that night for dinner, like you'll never believe it.
0: Because then you're a man, you have to wrap your arms around the naked man to try to arrest him.
1: Yeah,
0: or
1: what happens when you catch up to him?
0: Yeah.
1: Exactly. What is the procedure? And I'm sure there's a procedure. What is the procedure for dealing with that and how you were to arrest that naked man? Yeah. And 50 miles down I-95, we go, Gordon, to Hollywood, Florida, where a 79-year-old man apparently heard what went down in Palm Beach, and he said, "Hold my beer." Police say the man had the police called on him twice last week for allegedly exposing himself to multiple neighbors at an apartment complex he lives in. Neighbors of the thong-wearing grandpa were reportedly fed up with the man's behavior, accusing him of making lewd gestures at people and their doorbell cameras during his regular walks around the apartment complex. According to a Hollywood officer, the man told her that he has the right to walk around naked under Florida law. When he was informed that his understanding of the state statutes was incorrect, he reportedly put lipstick on and performed more lewd gestures right in front of her. He was arrested on 5 indecent exposure charges.
0: How about that? Just looking at people's front doors and determining they have a doorbell camera.
1: Yes.
0: And then making lewd gestures.
1: Yes.
0: So here's one for you.
1: Yes.
0: Here's another one for you.
1: This is a guy who likes to be in the spotlight, obviously.
0: Yes.
1: He's naked. He doesn't care who knows about it.
0: I like that he was informed that he is misunderstanding the law in Florida.
1: Sorry, but it's not the way it works.
0: Thank you, Mike. 13 minutes in front of the hour.
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5: The 880 Weather Watch for South Central Nebraska and North Central Kansas calls for mostly cloudy for today, showers and storms in the region. Highs will make it into the mid-70s to low 80s in most areas. Tonight, mostly cloudy, chance for more showers and possibly a few storms. Lows fall into the low to mid-50s in most areas. Friday, still a chance for showers and storms. Better chances come in Kansas. Highs across the region climb into the low 80s. And then the weather pattern stays active on Friday night. Shower and storm chances continue, and lows get down to the mid-50s to around 60 across the region. From the 880 Weather Center, I'm Phil Jensko. For more, check KRVN.com. Right now it's 61.
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3: The U.S. and Iran both go on the attack. I'm Dave Anthony, Fox News. Despite a ceasefire in place amid talks trying to end the conflict, Fox's Trey Yingst reports from Tel Aviv.
4: Iran launched drones toward a commercial vessel attempting to pass through the Strait of Hormuz. A U.S. official tells Fox News that four one-way attack drones posed a threat and were shot down. Then a strike was also conducted against a control station near the city of Bandar Abbas that was about to launch a fifth drone. In response, the Iranians launched a drone and missile attack against Kuwait, targeting a U.S. base there, according to Iran's IRGC.
3: Now, President Trump insists
5: Iran is very much intent. They want very much to make a deal. So far, they haven't gotten there. We're not satisfied with it, but we will be. We will be either that or we'll have to just finish the job.
3: The president also said at that cabinet meeting Iran can't be allowed to control the Strait of Hormuz, also warning another country. If Oman, a U.S. strategic partner, also tries to control shipping, the U.S. will blow them up. Far away from there, the U.S. military's gone on the attack again. Fox's Chris Foster has details.
6: It's two boats in 2 days taken out in the Eastern Pacific. Two accused narco terrorists are reported to have been killed in the latest strike. U.S. Southern Command posted a video showing a boat not moving on the water, then exploding with smoke and fire coming from it. One man was reported killed in a boat strike Tuesday with two survivors left stranded in the water. Southern Command says the Coast Guard was notified to launch a search and rescue operation.
3: Now, the Coast Guard will also search again for Lynette Hooker, who went missing off the coast of the Bahamas nearly 2 months ago.
7: This after new data appears to contradict her husband's account of where he was the night she disappeared. A source says GPS data from Brian Hooker's phone shows a location that does not align with what he told investigators. Dive teams could now focus their search on new locations.
3: Fox's Carly Shimkus. Brian Hooker's not been charged. He claims she fell off their small boat in rough seas while heading back to their yacht. America's listening to Fox News.
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3: A former senior-level CIA official is under arrest, facing charges that could be upgraded after $40 million worth of gold was found inside his Virginia home.
13: The stash found during a raid of David Rush's house, where they say they found more than 300 gold bars, $2 million in cash, and dozens of Rolex watches. The New York Times reporting the CIA referred the matter to the FBI following a routine audit of Rush's work-related expenses. He's being held thus far only on charges of inflating his college resume and scamming the government out of military leave pay. Gary Baumgarten, Fox News.
3: Speaking of inflation, we'll get an update next hour on prices. The Federal Reserve tracks closely so-called personal consumption expenditures. On Wall Street, stock futures down modestly the day after record highs for the Dow and the NASDAQ. We're learning more about Kyle Busch's sudden death.
12: NASCAR driver Kyle Busch suffered a serious chain of events in the lead-up to his passing last week. That's according to multiple reports, which cite his official death certificate. Busch reportedly had bacterial pneumonia that lasted for, quote, days to weeks, eventually progressing into sepsis and hemorrhagic shock before he passed away Thursday at the age of 41. Rumblings of problems with Busch began the week earlier when he appeared unwell following his NASCAR Craftsman Truck Series win at Dover. And just days before his death, Busch was found unresponsive in a racing simulator, reportedly coughing up blood before being hospitalized with what his family called a severe illness. Tony Genualdo, Fox News.
3: Now to the NHL playoffs.
14: Here's Blake with Stankoven. Score! 3-0 Carolina!
3: The Hurricanes added another and shut out the Canadiens in Montreal. 4-0 on TNT, giving Carolina a 3-1 lead in the Eastern Conference Final. I'm Dave Anthony. This is Fox News.
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1: From the heart of farm country in the breadbasket of the world, this is the KRVN Morning Show, driven by North Platte Kubota and Big Mac Tractor of Ogallala. 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
16: Good morning to you. It is a Thursday. I hope you're doing well. Another warm start to the morning. Very pleasant out there. 59 degrees. As we had expected, we've seen some rain activity in northern Kansas that really spreads down for much of the Sunflower State down into, really pretty much the whole state has a good chance of seeing some rain, as especially in central Kansas, heavier stuff, Salina down to Wichita, and down to Medicine Lodge, they're seeing the biggest amounts. But we do have some rain sneaking into Nebraska in the Imperial area, up towards Grant, seeing a little bit. Otherwise, relatively quiet. But this could be a little more active, certainly a more active day than yesterday. All right, central Nebraska today, cloudy, chance of showers in the morning, then showers likely and a slight chance of thunderstorms in the afternoon, highs in the mid-70s, east winds at around 10, shifting to the southeast in the afternoon, chance of precipitation is at 60%. Tonight, cloudy, a chance of showers and thunderstorms in the evening, then showers likely and a chance of thunderstorms after midnight, lows in the lower 50s. Southeast winds at 10 to 15, then becoming around 10 after midnight. Chance of precipitation tonight also at 60%. For Friday, cloudy with a chance of showers and a slight chance of thunderstorms in the morning. Then partly cloudy in the afternoon, highs in the low 80s. Southeast winds at 10, then becoming 10 to 15 in the afternoon. Chance of precipitation is at 40%. Friday night, mostly cloudy, 50% chance of showers in the evening with some thunderstorms thrown in there. Lows in the mid-50s, southeast winds at 10 to 15. Saturday, mostly cloudy, a chance of showers and a slight chance of thunderstorms. Highs in the mid-80s, southeast winds at 15 to 20 with gusts to around 35, chance of precipitation at 50%. Saturday night showers and thunderstorms likely. Lows in the mid-50s, chance of precipitation. Look at that. Saturday night is at 80%. And then Sunday, mostly sunny, 50% chance of showers and thunderstorms, highs in the mid-80s. For northwest and north-central Kansas today, some patchy fog this morning. Looks like showers and a slight chance of thunderstorms this morning, then showers and a chance of thunderstorms this afternoon, highs in the lower 70s, east winds at 5 to 15. And as we mentioned, a pretty good chance that they're going to see some rain there in northwest and north central Kansas. Actually, it's at 90%.
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18: 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Yesterday, corn was a little bit lower, soybeans down just slightly. Kansas City wheat was down a little yesterday as well. Soybean losses were trimmed by strength in soybean meal and soybean oil yesterday. Wheat and corn markets were pressured by lower energy futures after an Iran-based report that a peace deal was reached between the U.S. and Iran. The White House later denied that report, though. Energy Information Administration releases its delayed petroleum status report this morning. That'll include last week's ethanol production numbers. Crude oil prices are up 2.5% this morning after fresh U.S. strikes on Iran following attacks on commercial ships. For the month, products have supported the soybean market. Soybean meal is up 4%. Soybean oil is up about 1.5%. Wheat prices fell for a fifth straight session yesterday. A front will stay active in the southern plains through the weekend, and showers and rain expected in the plains into next week as well. For the month, corn prices are down just shy of 4%. Wheat down about 2%. Soybeans down just slightly. Crude oil is up $1.62 overnight, right at about $90 a barrel. Here in the overnight session, we are mixed mostly higher. July corn is up 4.5 at 456¾. December up 4.5 at 482. July soybeans up 8¾ at 1194. November up 8¼ at 1189¾. July bean oil up 54. July soybean meal up 140 a ton. July Kansas City wheat last trade a quarter down 669½. September is down a half. 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
19: In this Building Nebraska Minute, we're featuring Ranchland Western Store in Ainsworth. Owner Joe McBride joined us on the Building Nebraska podcast. Ranchland Western Store has been a downtown fixture since 1959. McBride says stepping into the store is like stepping back in time.
20: You know, we try to modernize, but remain back in the old days as well. Mm-hmm. When you walk through the door, I think you can probably attest that it feels like you're walking into a 1960s store in many ways.
19: He says their customers are much more than customers.
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0: Studios. Good morning. Planting is wrapping up across the region, but the moisture story not going away. In Nebraska, corn has crossed the 90% mark for planting. Soybeans also at 91%, that according to the latest crop progress report. Pasture and range conditions remain under heavy stress. In Nebraska, nearly 80% rated poor to very poor. In neighboring Kansas, corn is about 80% complete and soybeans are two-thirds planted, both near to above average. Pasture conditions are mixed, and winter wheat continues to struggle under dry conditions. Nationally, corn and soybean planting both remain ahead of the averages. Well, Nebraska Extension Ag Policy Specialist Brad Lubin says questions remain about cattle supply, herd rebuilding, and consumer demand as trade conflicts create uncertainty for the road ahead. Dr. Lubin is part of the Center for Ag Profitability at the University of Nebraska-Lincoln. International trade continues to play a major role in the U.S. beef industry, impacting both cattle and beef markets, although imports and exports, Lubin says opportunities for growth remain, with potential to expand access and demand in markets like China, Japan, and other countries. And finally, Nebraska crop producers can get a firsthand look at the latest weed management research during the upcoming Weed Management Field Day that'll take place mid-June at the South Central Ag Lab near Clay Center. That event will feature free demonstrations for corn, soybeans, and sorghum, along with emerging technology like precision spraying systems that are aimed at reducing chemical use. Extension specialists say the field day will also highlight cover crop strategies and new herbicide programs. CCA credits are available. I'm Alex McAvicker reporting.
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0: this shorter week. Nice night last night. Took a chance to go out and attempt to play some golf. It's a good night for that. Nice and cool. Not so windy. Still awful, though. That hasn't changed. Stupid sport. Also, Jason and I did our little mowdown showdown thing yesterday. Our winner was John Peden there in Cozad, and he seemed pretty pumped about getting the mower, and we showed it off and some of the things that it could do. It was a very good mower. So Robin Geiser was there from 222 Hardware, where it came from, and it's where I bought mine from. And it was, yeah, they're great. So it was fun. It's a good time. We'll do, you know, maybe when he comes in, we'll do a postmortem about an hour from now. We'll see. So what do we got today? Holidays and observances. It's National Hamburger Day. I can do that. National Hamburger Day. It's beef month, of course. If you haven't, if you didn't know that, you haven't been listening very closely to the station. We've been talking a lot about that, but National Beef Burger Day. Great time, of course, summer to do that, to put it on a grill. And real beef. You know, I remember going out to and visiting my sister when she used to live out in San Diego, and hey, let's grill something. All right. And so went out there, and they threw something on the grill. I thought it was a hamburger, but it was kind of white. Well, what the heck is this? So it's turkey burger. What? Well, it's good. It's good. And I said, I don't think so. And he said, no, this is what we have out here. I said, well, why? I said, well, we just don't have hamburger like you have in Nebraska. And you grow up here and you think, gosh, this is the way it is everywhere. But you go to a fan, and this is a thing that I've noticed, and I said this, I think, during beef months, but you go to a fancy restaurant, even around here, but if you go somewhere else, fancy schmancy restaurant, and you get yourself a nice cut of nice steak, filet mignon, and you pay tons of money for it or something like that, and you eat it and you go, golly, that tastes a lot like what I make on the grill back home. Well, that's because we're lucky enough to have great beef here and great folks that produce that beef. So not only is it National Hamburger Day, it's National Brisket Day. So you can get all your beef needs taken care of today, brisket and hamburger. Also, World Hunger Day, not ironically, or ironically, I guess you can go either way with that, and Amnesty International Day. Amnesty International was a group that was sort of started up by Bobby Kennedy, of course, the father, not the son, and helps to make fine folks that have been imprisoned unjustly, and gives them a defense, gives them a chance to get out. So that's good stuff. So Amnesty International, briskets and hamburgers, and hunger today. So all things that you can focus on. It is 6:22. Good morning.
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4: The NBA playoffs continue with Game 6 on Thursday between the Thunder and the Spurs, and it all tips off from San Antonio at 8:30 p.m. Eastern Time. Baseball on Wednesday night, Shohei Ohtani pitched 6 hitless innings and had a leadoff home run as the Dodgers defeated the Rockies 4-1. L.A. has won 5 in a row. The Yankees shut out the Royals 7-0. They completed a 4-game sweep, while the White Sox blew out the Twins 15-2, and rookie Munetaka Murakami hit his 20th home run of the season. The Cubs snapped out of their 10-game losing streak with a 10-4 win over the Pirates. In men's college hoops, Baylor wing Tunde Yesufu withdrew from the NBA draft and committed to St. John's. All-SEC point guard Tyler Tanner also withdrew and is returning to Vanderbilt. And at the Stanley Cup playoffs, the Hurricanes shut out the Canadiens 4-0 in Game 4 of the Eastern Conference Finals to take a 3-1 series lead.
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11: Shares of software company Snowflake are up more than 38%. It announced a 5-year artificial intelligence infrastructure deal with Amazon Web Services worth $6 billion. Snowflake has developed AI tools, including Cortex and Snowpark. Hormel Foods shares up 6%. The food giant, which makes Skippy peanut butter Spam and many other products, reported upbeat earnings. China-based shopping platform Temu has been fined more than $230 million in the European Union because of product safety concerns. EU regulators say some baby toys were made with chemicals that exceeded EU safety limits, and some chargers failed safety tests. Stock futures are narrowly lower this morning. That's your Fox Business Report. I'm Ginny Cosolda. Invested in you.
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17: As we celebrate Beef Month, did you know Nebraska has the top three beef cow counties in the United States? Cherry County takes the number one spot with 166,000 cows. 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
0: We got meet and greets going on. Again, this is Beef Month, and got a few more of these going on anyway as we're celebrating May. Join us through the month as we travel in the area grilling Nebraska beef burgers, stopping by our grill out events in from Lexington to Gothenburg, Holdridge to Cambridge, points in between, free lunch from 11:30 to 1. We have one today while the burgers last. So get all the details and the fun on the fun and games page. But today we are headed out to Cambridge. So at the First State Bank, or First State Insurance and First State Bank there in Cambridge. So from 11:30 to 1 there, we will be there. And there will be burgers there. Folks will be grilling. And we will be handing them out. So even talk to, I think Steve's coming. Talk to a few people there too. So stop on over. Get a free lunch. Yeah. Nothing wrong with that at all. So meet and greets continue here. We've got a couple more, and then we'll be done with those. And then the summer promotions, which has really already started last week, will be hitting that hard. My goodness, going everywhere for that. And as well we should, because we're not just giving away one thing, not just two things. We're giving away three things this year. Silverado, a four-wheeler, and a grill. My goodness. So all over.
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21: For KRVN News, I'm Bob Rogan. An unsettled weather pattern will keep chances for showers and thunderstorms in the forecast for the rest of this week. The priority candidate for the University of Nebraska Medical Center Chancellor position, Dr. Deli Davies, met with UNMC students, faculty, staff, and the media Wednesday in Kearney. Originally joining UNMC's administration in 2012, Davies was promoted to interim chancellor since 2024 and was named priority candidate for the position in early May. For Davies, he hasn't seen the interim position as just the interim, though.
22: You know, I've been in the role for almost 2 years, and one of the things that I asked Dr. Gold when I took on the role is, I know there's the interim title, but I want to make sure that I'm not warming the seat. So as far as I'm concerned, nothing is... I mean, I've been doing the job for the last 2 years.
21: The NU Board of Regents could vote to approve Davies as the new UNMC chancellor as soon as their June 18th meeting. In the meantime, the University of Nebraska Board of Regents will hold an emergency meeting this Friday, May 29th at 9 a.m. That meeting will take the Plains Room in the Nebraska East Union in Lincoln to accommodate electrical work taking place in Varner Hall. During the meeting, the board will move into closed session to discuss matters related to a confidential real estate acquisition. The meeting is open to the public and will be live streamed. Lexington Regional Health Center is establishing a medical clinic in Elm Creek with plans to open it later this summer. CEO Jason Douglas reported at the board of directors meeting Tuesday evening that a building is being leased along with various preparations being made. It will have four exam rooms and initially be open 2 days per week. A previous medical clinic in Elm Creek was closed several years ago. Human Resources Officer Jill Denker reported that a new surgeon and a physician will be joining the hospital later this summer. She also welcomed on board new hires in physical therapy, IT, respiratory therapy, CNA, and admissions clerk. Denker also reported that LRHC is being recognized as one of modern healthcare's best places to work in healthcare for 2026. Denker said the award is based largely on employee feedback. She said the recognition reflects the collective commitment among employees in supporting one another, strengthening workplace culture, and delivering exceptional care for patients and for the community. Meanwhile, the Lexington Community Foundation has distributed more than $620,000 in relief funding to support residents impacted by the recent Tyson plant closure. In a news release from the foundation, officials say the private donations have been directed toward immediate needs, helping individuals and families through local agencies as the community works through the economic impact. Barry McFarland, LCF Public Relations Chair, says they are committed to standing alongside those impacted and providing initial resources to help families remain secure and supported. For KRVN News, I'm Bob Brogan.
1: News, I'm Gianna Gelosi. The U.S.-Iran ceasefire tested as both sides trade attacks, with U.S. forces launching a new set of defensive strikes overnight.
2: A U.S. official tells Fox News that four one-way attack drones posed a threat and were shot down. Then a strike was also conducted against a control station near the city of Bandar Abbas that was about to launch a fifth drone. In response, the Iranians launched a drone and missile attack against Kuwait, targeting a U.S. base there, according to Iran's IRGC.
1: Fox's Trey Yingston, Tel Aviv. The Department of Justice reportedly launched a criminal investigation into author E. Jean Carroll.
3: Sources confirming the DOJ is investigating whether Carroll committed perjury while speaking at a deposition in her two civil lawsuits against him. Carroll won a $5 million civil judgment against Donald Trump in one case, claiming he sexually abused and defamed her.
1: Fox's Sue Guzman. 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
0: It's 6:37. We are at 59 degrees here at the Lexington studios of KRVN. Good morning, Scott in here with you. Interesting sort of weather setup for us as, again, we're kind of battling a situation where we have weather to the south of us, but we have a really strong high pressure setting to the east of us in eastern Nebraska and into the Dakotas. And so there is just kind of a battle of who's going to win. And the high pressure is pretty strong right now, but there's some stuff that's going to leak out of there. And so the question is how much is going to leak out? So from today through the weekend, we're settling into a more active and at times unsettled weather pattern. For today, that slow-moving disturbance continues to work its way north, but it's still fighting against the high pressure up across the Dakotas. Because of that, progress is pretty gradual. We'll see rain and thunderstorm chances increase as the day goes on, with activity mainly across Kansas because it's a little further away from that low pressure, And so we're going to just see it start to spread north of Interstate I-80 corridor around midday and then into northern areas through the afternoon. Some locations will see a fairly wet gray day, while others may just catch an off and on showers. It won't be a steady rain everywhere, but keep an umbrella handy nonetheless. Looking toward the end of the week and into the weekend, the active pattern sticks around. We'll have periodic chances of showers and storms each day as several smaller disturbances move through the region. It's not shaping up to be a complete washout, but expect waves of thunderstorms, especially during late afternoon and overnight hours when it seems to be the most active. For severe weather, the overall threat stays in the lower side through Friday with some limited instability. However, conditions begin to improve a bit heading into Friday and especially Saturday. By then, warmer and more humid air moves in, and that could support a few stronger storms. Right now, Saturday looks like the day with the greatest potential for some stronger storms across the area, though confidence on exact timing and location is still fairly low. Heading into early next week, things remain somewhat uncertain. The overall pattern stays blocked up with tug of war between high pressure to our south and west and lower pressure off to the north and east. This means we'll keep at least some chance, generally low, for showers and storms in the forecast as we start into the next work week. So kind of get an idea of that. Again, because this is such an unsettled sort of pattern, we're not gonna know for sure. It's gonna be one of those situations where things may pop up. Not a widespread system like we saw a little bit more of last weekend. It looks like we're gonna see a lot more pop-ups this time. Keep it tuned right here to KRVN, of course. We'll get you all that information. You can also go to KRVN.com.
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16: Marysville Livestock will have their sale today starting at 10 a.m., expecting just over 220 head. Consignments include one Charlet calf 30 days old, two black calves, 1 3-day-old heifer, 1 2-month-old heifer, 3 Angus cross calves. There's 3 home-raised fancy red Angus first calf heifers bred to red Angus bull August 1st calving. There's 1 black cow, 5 months bred to a black bull, 4 running age heavy bred cows, 3 black, 1 red white face, and then 2 cow calf pairs. Other consignments include 19 black bulls and heifers weighing 4 to 6, 11 black steers and heifers weighing 5 to 6, there's 31 black steers and heifers weighing 5 to 6, 47 black white face steers and heifers weighing 5.5 to 6, 60. There's 24 black steers and heifers weighing 6 to 675. There's 45 crossbred steers and heifers weighing 6 to 7, 28 black baldy steers and heifers weighing 6 to 7. That's Marysville Livestock today starting at 10 a.m. with just over 220 head. Find a full list and updates at MarysvilleLivestock.com.
8: 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Get on pairs and bred cattle 1 o'clock Central Time. Foose Angus Ranch, commercial dispersion. There'll be 100 head of these home-raised purebred Angus cows from heifer to broken mile. Cook, complete dispersion of threes and up, 90 home-raised black and a few baldy 3 to 5-year-old pair. Hovland, 20 head of black heifer pair. Conan, 45 black and baldy heifer pair. Rissy, 30 head of Angus heifer pair. Davis, 20 head of red Angus heifer pair. Nelson, 18 purebred Angus heifer pair. Cooney, 80 head of home-raised Angus pair from 3 to 8. Schmidt, 31 red pair from 4 to 7. Weezer with 40 head of home-raised black pair from heifer to broken. Gorsuch with 35 home-raised purebred Hereford and black baldy pair. Tinas, 40 head of home-raised solid to broken pair. Bruner, 40 head of black 7 to broken. Stout, 53 purebred Charlet pair from 3 to broken. Dykeman, 40 head of home-raised black and baldy 5 to broken. Bauman, 40 head of red and Charlet pair solid to broken. Cape with 14 home-raised Hereford and first cross baldy solid to broken mouth pair. Plus many more pairs into the bred cattle. Pecaric, Cavendish version 25 home-raised Angus 3 to 9s calf now. Knox, Cavendish version 30 home-raised Angus 4 to broken calf now. Stosher, fall Cavendish version 110 black and baldy 6 to broken. Hinman, fall Cavendish version 40 black 3-year-old, plus many more spring, summer, and fall calving bred cattle, followed by several sets of Angus and Hereford bulls. Again, big run of whips at 7 in the morning, 15 to 1700 high quality pairs and bred cattle to follow at 1 o'clock Central, 12 noon Mountain Time. Breeding bulls to follow. That's all this Friday, Fort Pierre Livestock.
0: That's going to do it for Auction Time for this hour. We'll do it again during the 8 o'clock hour. 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
10: Nebraska Extension Almanac.
11: The country's facing the realization that elder care could be moving into a crisis, as the population of Americans over 65 should double in the next 30 years. Cindy Holden from the Nebraska Cooperative Development Center says a program that focuses on training home care workers for the elderly should help ease the problem.
12: Well, we are officially in the silver tsunami, which is when the majority of the population is now 65 and older, and they're retiring. And as you may have figured out, as you get older, things happen to you. You become less healthy and may have health issues develop, and some of those health issues lead to the need for care. U.S. Census reports estimate that by the year 2060, we'll have 94.7 million Americans over the age of 65. 10,000 Americans are retiring every day, hence the silver tsunami. And for the first time in history, people over 65 outnumber children under the age of 5. In Nebraska, in 2010, 13.5% of our population was 65 and older. In 2020, that percentage was 16.4, and 65 and older outnumbered those under 5 by 9%. So we're getting older. We just need people to care for us. Additionally, in Nebraska alone, in the last 3 years, 12 Nebraska nursing homes have closed. And there are currently 15 Nebraska counties that have no access to nursing home or assisted living facility. So when you get out to rural Nebraska, as you get older, if you need care for a variety of reasons, there is literally nowhere for you to go except to one of the larger communities. So for example, here I'm in Buffalo County, I'm in Kearney, we have facilities. But if you go just a little bit to the west, to Furnace County, they don't. So if they need somewhere to go, they're going to have to move to Phelps County or Gosper County or even Buffalo County to get care, because they don't have care in these areas. And it makes it hard for families to remain in their communities. What a home care worker cooperative is it is a home care agency that is owned by the workers. So it's not owned by a corporate located, it could be in Kearney, it could be in South Dakota, it could be in Chicago, it could be anywhere. It is owned by the workers that live and work in the community where the care is provided. So it's a really good economic model if you want to talk about self-empowerment and keeping wealth local. Because if you and I formed a worker cooperative, we would make the investments, we would do the work, and we'd share the profits. They don't leave where we are. And we get to make the decisions of what happens to those profits. Those decisions aren't made by some corporate board. And that's really important in these small rural communities that want to keep their wealth in their communities. So what the Home Care Academy does is it takes a group of interested individuals through the process of forming a worker-owned cooperative. We talk about what it's like to own your own business, what are the things you know how to do, and then we're able to connect them with resources nationwide. The other cool thing that we help these communities do is we help them create some relationships with care providers across the country. It's kind of like a support group, for lack of a better word. People that you can talk to and find out how much you have in common with others. Because I think sometimes, especially in rural Nebraska, you think you're the only one that has this issue. Well, then when you start talking to someone from rural Washington State or rural California or rural Michigan or rural Minnesota, you realize that we're very similar. And it gives them some camaraderie and some sense of belonging to something bigger than themselves. And it's a really cool opportunity.
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13: The NBA playoffs continue with Game 6 on Thursday between the Thunder and the Spurs, and it all tips off from San Antonio at 8:30 p.m. Eastern Time. Baseball on Wednesday night, Shohei Ohtani pitched 6 hitless innings and had a leadoff home run as the Dodgers defeated the Rockies 4-1. L.A. has won 5 in a row. The Yankees shut out the Royals 7-0. They completed a 4-game sweep, while the White Sox blew out the Twins 15-2, and rookie Munetaka Murakami hit his 20th home run of the season. The Cubs snapped out of their 10-game losing streak with a 10-4 win over the Pirates. In men's college hoops, Baylor wing Tunde Yesufu withdrew from the NBA draft and committed to St. John's. All-SEC point guard Tyler Tanner also withdrew and is returning to Vanderbilt. And at the Stanley Cup playoffs, the Hurricanes shut out the Canadiens 4-0 in Game 4 of the Eastern Conference Finals to take a 3-1 series lead.
14: 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SEC registration does not imply a certain level of skill, training, or ability.
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17: America.
18: During his recent commencement address to West Point's 2026 graduating class, War Secretary Pete Hegseth told the newly commissioned second lieutenants they are becoming military leaders during a challenging time, with the world at a definitive crossroads.
26: You are stepping into the arena at a time when the stakes could not be higher.
18: He also spoke about what is expected from the graduates.
26: We're sending you to lead. We're sending you to forge warriors. And we are sending you, perhaps, to war. And you are ready.
18: And the secretary offered some advice on how best to lead.
26: Set the example and display courage, both physically and morally, to make the tough calls, especially when it's not popular. It doesn't mean you won't be afraid, but it means you will be prepared to push through it.
18: Kidding you, Uretsky, Fox News.
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28: In 1942, a Navy crewman named Elgin Staples nearly died when his ship, the USS Astoria, was attacked in the South Pacific. An explosion catapulted him into the water, and the ship sank. Elgin might have drowned if not for the inflatable life belt that kept him afloat for almost 12 hours until he was rescued. Months later, he returned home and showed the life-saving belt to his mother, Vera, who examined the label inside. She discovered that it had been manufactured by the Firestone Tire and Rubber Company in their hometown of Akron, Ohio. Then the color drained from her face. She pointed to the inspection number and said, I worked at that Firestone plant. That is my inspection number. Remarkably, Vera had personally inspected the exact device that saved her own son's life halfway across the world. My guess is that you don't always recognize how what you do in your marriage, in your parenting, or at work make a difference. Life feels so routine that you wonder if any of it really matters. Let me assure you, it does. Each day of life is a snapshot in time, but they fit together into something larger. You won't always recognize how true that is, but your presence on this earth is a ripple that moves outward into the future in ways you could never imagine. For Focus on the Family, I'm Jim Daly.
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3: For KRVN News, I'm Bob Brogan. Troopers with the Nebraska State Patrol have arrested one person after finding over 500 pounds of cocaine during a traffic stop on Interstate 80 Wednesday. At about 10:25 a.m., a trooper saw an eastbound Nissan Rogue following a semi too closely near Milford at mile marker 382. During the traffic stop, an NSP canine detected the odor of a controlled substance coming from the vehicle. Troopers searched the vehicle and found about 525 pounds of suspected cocaine and 9.3 grams of suspected heroin. The driver, Gorapin Gill, 23, of Yuba City, California, was arrested for possession of a controlled substance and possession with intent to deliver. He was taken to the Seward County Jail. Lexington Regional Health Center has announced plans to bring health care back to Elm Creek, expanding access to primary care services for the Elm Creek community and surrounding areas. This will be LRHC's third satellite clinic, reinforcing the organization's commitment to meeting patients where they are. The project was made possible through the support and partnership of the Village of Elm Creek, whose commitment to the community helped bring the vision to life. The Elm Creek Clinic will be primarily staffed by Leanne Lehman, PAC, who brings a strong background in primary care and a patient-centered approach to serving rural communities. Originally from Eustis, Nebraska, Leanne has a deep understanding of the unique needs and values of rural patients. We are excited to bring a clinic back to Elm Creek and expand local access to care, said Jason Douglas, CEO. For KRVN News, I'm Bob Brogan.
20: Huskers, Lopers, high school sports. 880 KRVN Lexington, K259 DL Burwell, and K253 CS Grand Island.
17: Could fighting disrupt the talking? I'm Dave Anthony, Fox News. New skirmishes between the U.S. and Iran despite a ceasefire in place.
19: Perhaps complicating matters this morning, the Islamic Revolutionary Guard Corps says it targeted a U.S. airbase in what CENTCOM calls an egregious ceasefire violation. And CENTCOM says Iran launched a ballistic missile toward Kuwait that was successfully intercepted by Kuwaiti forces. Iran calls it retaliation after U.S. forces shot down five Iranian one-way attack drones over the Strait of Hormuz. The U.S. says it also hit an Iranian ground control station in Bandar Abbas before it could launch a sixth drone.
17: That's Fox's Madeline Rivera at the White House, where a cabinet meeting yesterday, President Trump threatened Iran and even U.S. strategic partner Oman if they try to control the Strait of Hormuz shipping.
21: The strait will open immediately.
4: but it's got to be perfect. I'm not going to do this. I didn't do this to get a crummy agreement.
17: Oil prices are rising back up about 3%.
5: We're also tracking developments in the conflict between Israel and Iran's largest proxy, Hezbollah. The IDF launched a series of heavy strikes overnight, targeting the southern city of Tyre and further north in Sidon. After evacuation orders were given, at least 8 people were killed in southern Lebanon.
17: Fox's Trey Yingston, Tel Aviv. 2 more boat strikes in the past 2 days as the U.S. military keeps up patrols off South America's coast, cracking down on drug trafficking.
6: 2 accused narco-terrorists are reported to have been killed in the latest strike. 1 man was reported killed in a boat strike Tuesday, with 2 survivors left stranded in the water. Southern Command says the Coast Guard was notified to launch a search and rescue operation. Nearly 200 people have been killed in around 60 boat strikes since September.
17: Fox's Chris Foster. They are not searching for survivors anymore in Washington State's paper mill disaster. 9 workers missing after a giant chemical tank imploded are now presumed dead.
7: As individuals are recovered from the site, they'll undergo decontamination before being transported to the Calhoun County Coroner's Office.
17: Longview Fire Battalion Chief Matt Amos. 2 others were also killed, 7 hospitalized. 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
21: 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My husband, Ryan, died. 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
17: The Coast Guard will go out searching again for Lynette Hooker off the coast of the Bahamas after getting new information from her husband.
29: Investigators have been looking at GPS data from Brian Hooker's phone, in which he was using a marine navigation app. That data has pointed them to new areas of interest that have not been searched as of yet. A source tells Fox U.S. authorities plan to focus on an area of the Bahamas Sea of Abaco with waters reaching 25-foot depths. Brian and Lynette were headed back to their sailboat earlier this year when he reportedly said Lynette fell off their dinghy. But Lynette's daughter, Brian's stepdaughter, has raised questions about what happened, saying Brian had anger issues and her mother was an excellent swimmer. Jill Nato, Fox News.
17: Yet another person is going to prison in the drug overdose death of Friends TV star Matthew Perry.
30: Kenneth Iwamasa, the final person involved in the ketamine death of actor Matthew Perry, received a sentence of 3 years and 5 months in prison, exactly what prosecutors wanted for the personal assistant who sat at the center of the entire incident, buying the ketamine that would cause the death of the Friends star and injecting him with a lethal dose. The 60-year-old was the first of the 5 people to reach a deal with prosecutors, pleading guilty in August of 2024 to 1 count of conspiracy. He also became the most important witness for the prosecution, which is why the jail time is significantly less than what he might have faced without cooperating. Michelle Polino, Fox News.
17: 2 doctors have gotten prison time. So has a drug counselor who sold the fatal ketamine dose. Another doctor linked to Perry's death got home confinement and then supervised release. We'll get an inflation update later this hour. And ahead of that, on Wall Street, stock futures are falling the day after record highs for the Dow and the NASDAQ. In the NHL playoffs, Carolina shut out Montreal to take a 3-1 lead in the Eastern Conference Final. I'm Dave Anthony. This is Fox News.
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32: 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The 3:18 report will give a glimpse of what the USDA report has to say, and we'll go in-depth at the 4:19 report It's the Servitech Crop Progress Report every Monday at 318 and 419 on 880 KRVN.
20: 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And now, here's a man with a mic, Scott Foster.
0: Well, good morning. It is 7 minutes after 7 o'clock and 59 degrees here at the Lexington studios of KRVN. Thanks so much for joining me. 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All right, so let's take a look. We've got a bit of an unsettled forecast over the next few days that could go a couple different ways depending on how tough the the weather systems coming from the south are. If they can take on this high pressure system that's sitting over eastern Nebraska. Cloudy today in central Nebraska. Chance of showers in the morning, then showers likely and a slight chance of thunderstorms in the afternoon. Highs in the mid-70s, east winds at around 10, shifting to the southeast in the afternoon. Chance of precipitation is at 60%. Tonight, cloudy, a chance of showers and thunderstorms in the evening, then showers likely and a chance of thunderstorms after midnight. Lows in the lower 50s. Southeast winds at 10 to 15, then becoming around 10 after midnight. Chance of precipitation is at 60%. Friday, cloudy, chance of showers and a slight chance of thunderstorms in the morning, then partly cloudy in the afternoon. Highs in the lower 80s, southeast winds at around 10, becoming 10 to 15 in the afternoon. Chance of precipitation is at 40%.
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10: Drought conditions continue to mount. I'm Alex Makavica, joining you with this morning's agriculture news on the Rural Radio Network. At Crawford Livestock Market in northwest Nebraska, co-owner Alicia Robertson says this week's feeder sale has already more than doubled last year's numbers, with cattle arriving days early. What's typically a bi-weekly sale has moved into a weekly sale.
11: Last year on the same sale, we had 1,800 head, and I'm already surpassed 4,000.
10: Robertson says the concern now for the cow-calf pairs is where they're headed and whether the numbers will ever come back to the region. She says they've gone to Minnesota, North Dakota, Kentucky, New Mexico, and Kansas.
11: That's heartbreaking for us as market owners because all of those pairs that we would get to sell their calf crop, we're not going to see those animals in our country for a long time, if ever.
10: She adds more herd dispersals, high land prices, and ongoing drought are raising long-term concerns. Well, speaking of which, rising beef prices, once again putting the nation's meatpacking industry under the spotlight, Senate Democratic leader Chuck Schumer has introduced new legislation that's aimed at increasing competition in the market sector, arguing that heavy consolidation among the big four is driving up grocery prices. Under his proposal, it would force large packers to choose between beef, pork, or chicken processing while expanding support for smaller processors and producer cooperatives. And a central Nebraska rancher is recovering after the recent tornado near St. Labore killed 42 head of cattle. According to reporting from KSNB Local 4, rancher Bob Hirschman lost 19 cows and 23 calves in the storm. I'm Alex Makavica, reporting on the Rural Radio Network.
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10: A former employee of a Texas John Deere dealership has pled guilty to stealing more than $76,000 from the company. According to 1011 News, 38-year-old Sarah Lewis admitted to felony theft involving United Ag and Turf in Waco, Texas. Investigators say an internal audit discovered nearly 30 manipulated checks dating back to late 2021. Under a plea agreement, Lewis will seek deferred probation and must pay more than $76,000 in restitution. That sentencing is scheduled for late July. Record-high cattle prices may be creating optimism across the beef industry, but Kansas State University experts say the strong market also increases the importance of

0: White reports.
1: And highlight livestock risk protection insurance, commonly known as LRP. LRP allows producers to establish a price floor while still benefiting if markets continue to rise. High calf prices create opportunities, but also increase risk. For more, you can check out the K-State Cattle Chat podcast.
0: Also this morning, the U.S. Department of Agriculture is giving eligible landowners a chance to increase base acres rolled in ARC and PLC commodity programs for the first time in more than two decades. The Farm Service Agency says landowners can review and request updates from June 1st through August 31st. The changes were authorized through the One Big Beautiful Bill Act signed last year, could add up to 30 million new base acres nationwide. USDA says the updates are intended to strengthen the farm safety net and better reflect operations that have expanded or diversified since base acres were last updated in 2002. More ag news and podcasts anytime at ruralradionetwork.com. We're broadcasting this morning from the Nebraska Soybean Board Studios, brought to you by Nebraska soybean farmers and their checkoff.
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6: It is 7:17 and time for us to take a look at sports. We are at 59 degrees and good start to the day. And College World Series for softball finally underway. Jason in here with us and excited to see how things go. And I'm super excited to hear from Nate Rohr.
7: Yeah, that's right. He will be on the call tonight. We'll have the matchup here on 880 KRVN as the top-ranked Huskers take on 10th-ranked Arkansas. And Rohr says these two teams are pretty similar.
8: It's interesting how even these teams are. I mean, Rhonda Revell said it in some interviews this week. If you just covered up the numbers and looked at the stats, you'd have a hard time telling which team was which. They're very similar. From an offensive standpoint, they average over 7 runs a game. Nebraska's right in that neighborhood. Nebraska's pitching staff's a little better, a team ERA just under 2. Arkansas's is more like 2.5.
7: Now, the Razorbacks this year, they've hurt people. They have a program record 26 wins this year coming by run rule, and they joined the 1995 Arizona Wildcats as the only teams in program history to run rule their first 5 opponents in the NCAA tournament. See if Jordy Fromm can shut them down tonight. Matchup at 8:30. We will have it for you right here on 880 KRVN, 106.9 in Kearney and 98.5 in Grand Island. Class B girls state tennis wrapped up in Lincoln. Number two doubles, Jocelyn Menz and Amelia Pepler.

0: College from Lexington. They were the state champs. Head coach Jake Salisbury says those two really stepped up.
1: It was a great journey for Millie and Jocelyn, you know, who are just a freshman and sophomore on the squad. And, you know, they put in a lot of time on the court. But, you know, it just – Jocelyn played singles last year. And, you know, Millie, just her debut as a varsity player, as a freshman, there was just a lot of learning, you know, throughout the year for them. But I think they just continue to trust, you know, the process, but trust each other.
0: Lexington's number one doubles team of Sydney Rutlinger and Kennedy Chedock plays sixth. I'd like to see pictures of yesterday's action. Staff photographer Paul Pack was there, and he did a great job on that. Also, other highlights, number two singles, Emily Yee from Central Catholic. She was the state runner-up. Number one doubles, Kit Schrock and Tessa Collingham. Kearney Catholic, they fell in the championship match. Team standings, Gretna East edged Central Catholic by 1 point yesterday for the title, 34.5 to 33.5. Boys State golf is underway in Class A. Kearney is sitting seventh. Teammates Ben Hammond and Koji Kitabataki are tied for 10th as they each shot two over 73s. Class B, McCook is seventh. Class C team standings, Bergen has a lead by 8 strokes over Kearney Catholic, while Adams Central is third. Individually, Kearney Catholic's Nash Malone, nice round yesterday, 4 under 68.
2: Wow.
0: C has a lead. Class D, Creighton leads by 13 strokes over Red Cloud. Hitchcock County is third. Lucas Armstrong of Red Cloud is the leader. Shot a one over yesterday. In fifth place, Landon Shepherd of St. Pat's. And in eighth, Houston Billiter of Southwest. Yesterday, he carded a 78. Husker football announced kickoff times for 4 games this fall. Their September 5th matchup against Ohio, that'll be an 11 a.m. start. That'll be followed up by back-to-back night games on September 12th and on September 19th. They also announced the Black Friday game with Iowa will kick off at 11. And in the NHL playoffs last night, it was Carolina shutting out Montreal 4-0. That is a look at sports. For more, you can find it anytime at krvn.com.
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2: It is 7:23. We are at 61 degrees here in Lexington, and 62 in O'Neill, 66 in South Sioux.

0: 64 in Omaha, 66 right now in Falls City, 63 in Lincoln, 64 in Hebron, it's 61 in McCook, 57 degrees in Scotts Bluff, 58 in Chadron, 52 degrees in Lyman, Colorado, 51 in the Springs, 54 in Denver, 55 right now in Sterling. Kansas, they're seeing a lot of rain in much of Kansas, actually. 67 with rain in Concordia, raining pretty good in Salina, 67. 64 in Hayes. Colby's in at 57 degrees right now. Garden City at 61. 66 with some drops in Wichita. Topeka's in at 69 degrees. Highs mostly in the upper 70s to the mid 80s expected today. For far southwest Nebraska and northwest Kansas are slightly cooler today with highs in the low to mid 70s. As low pressure moves across southern Kansas, a chance of rain and thunderstorms spread eastward through tomorrow night, but mostly from I-80 to Kansas. A second wave of low pressure provides a better chance of widespread rain and thunderstorms for the weekend. Additional disturbances may trigger a few more thunderstorms Monday through Wednesday. Over the next 7 days, the highest rain amounts of a half an inch to an inch and a quarter are expected over central and western Nebraska, along with nearly all of Kansas. There could be localized amounts to an inch and a half over west central Nebraska and the southern panhandle. Eastern Nebraska and the northeast corner of Kansas are likely to see lighter rain amounts of a trace to a half an inch. Again, very unsettled forecast, so we're going to see what happens. High pressure continues to set over eastern Nebraska. See if it can, this rain can work its way into our area. It should, but we just don't know how many of the rain refugees can get up here. We'll check it out. We'll keep an eye on it for you right here at KRVN.
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5: Best Buy shares are up 2%. Its earnings topped expectations for the recent quarter. Sales were higher than a year ago. CVS Health says it will be covering weight loss medication Zepbound from Eli Lilly. It had dropped coverage last year in favor of Novo Nordisk's Wegovy. CVS Caremark, its pharmacy benefit management business, says Zepbound coverage will be effective October 1st. Hormel, parent company of Spam, is reporting a better-than-expected quarter. Its sales of Jennie-O ground turkey and Applegate meats helped to offset its exit from some snack sales. Hormel shares up more than 4%. And shares of cloud software company Snowflake are up more than 35% after reporting an upbeat quarter and a deal with Amazon Web Services. That's your Fox Business Report. I'm Jenny Coselda. Invested in you.
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13: For KRVN News, I'm Bob Rogan. An unsettled weather pattern will keep chances for showers and thunderstorms in the forecast for the rest of the week. Dr. Deli Davies, current interim chancellor for the University of Nebraska Medical Center and priority candidate for the UNMC chancellor position, had a forum in Kearney this week. Alex Hamaki has more.
14: Dr. Deli Davies, the priority candidate for the University of Nebraska Medical Center chancellor position, visited with UNMC students, faculty, staff, and the media in Kearney Wednesday. Davies discussed a multitude of factors, including UNMC's budget, getting more providers into greater Nebraska, and the healthcare workforce shortage as a whole. Originally joining UNMC's administration in 2012, Davies was promoted to interim chancellor in 2024. That's when Dr. Jeffrey Gold became the University of Nebraska system president. In early May, he was named the priority candidate for the UNMC chancellor position. However, Davies hasn't seen the interim position as just the interim.
15: You know, I've been in the role for almost 2 years, and one of the things that I asked Dr. Gold when I took on the role is, I know there's the interim title, but I want to make sure that I'm not warming the seat. So as far as I'm concerned, nothing is... I've been doing the job for the last 2 years.
14: Davies will be visiting campuses in Omaha, Lincoln, Norfolk, and Scottsbluff throughout the week and next. The University of Nebraska Board of Regents could vote to approve Davies as the next UNMC chancellor as soon as their June 18th meeting. Reporting for KRVN News, I'm Alex Hamaki.
13: The University of Nebraska Board of Regents will hold an emergency meeting on Friday at 9 a.m. The meeting will take place in the Great Plains Room in the Nebraska East Union in Lincoln to accommodate electrical work taking place in Varner Hall. The meeting is open to the public and will be live streamed. During the meeting, the board will move into closed session to discuss matters related to a confidential real estate acquisition. The Lexington Community Foundation has distributed more than $620,000 in relief funding to support residents impacted by the recent Tyson plant closure. In a news release from the foundation, officials say the private donations have been directed toward immediate needs, helping individuals and families through local agencies as the community works through the economic impact. Barry McFarland, LCF Public Relations Chair, says they are committed to standing alongside those impacted and providing initial resources to help families remain secure and supported. The funding has focused on essential services like food assistance, rent, and utility support in an effort to stabilize households facing sudden financial hardship. Foundation leaders say the effort is ongoing, with additional partnerships and funding sources being

0: explored to expand assistance. Moving forward, the organization plans to continue investing in programs aimed at strengthening the community and supporting long-term recovery in Lexington. For KRVN News, I'm Bob Brogan.
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2: Fox News, I'm CJ Papa. The fragile U.S.-Iran ceasefire remains in effect, but it may be a little tattered.
3: A U.S. official tells Fox News that four one-way attack drones posed a threat and were shot down. Then a strike was also conducted against a control station near the city of Bandar Abbas that was about to launch a fifth drone. In response, the Iranians launched a drone and missile attack against Kuwait, targeting a U.S. base there, according to Iran's IRGC.
2: Fox's Trey Yanks in Tel Aviv. At least two are dead following a chemical tank implosion at a Washington State paper mill.
4: Family members have identified one of the victims as Jared Amons, who leaves behind a wife, two kids, and one on the way. And Gilbert Bernal, friends say he was one of the best people they've met.
2: Fox 13 Seattle's Alejandra Guzman. Officials say nine are still missing, but there's no hope of survivors. 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
8: .737 and 61 degrees here at the Lexington studios of KRVN. Good morning to you. All right, let's see what we got here. Heading through today and the next several days, we're settling into a pretty consistent pattern across the area. Expect some steady southeast winds each afternoon, running at about 10 to 15 miles per hour with gusts of 25. Temperatures will stay warm, with highs generally in the mid-80s to the low 90s today, then mainly in the 80s through the rest of the week and into the weekend. Consistent. The persistent southeast flow is being locked in by a slow-moving weather pattern, which, with a cutoff low over the western U.S., basically stalling things out a little bit, which, again, leads to the consistency. That's going to keep conditions fairly similar day by day, with though, and through at least early next week. Meanwhile, A weak disturbance lifting north out of Texas and Oklahoma Panhandle will gradually work its way towards Nebraska. That system will bring periodic chances of showers and thunderstorms over the next several days. The first chances arrive later this evening into tonight, mainly across northern Kansas and far southwest Nebraska. Coverage looks pretty isolated and spotty at this point. By Thursday, rain chances increase across the entire area with scattered showers and thunderstorms expected. It's not going to be a washout, more of an on and off pattern sort of thing with plenty of dry time mixed in. Severe weather is not expected, and most rainfall amounts stay on the lighter side, generally under a quarter of an inch. Could see a little bit more around the Kansas state line. Looking ahead to Friday and the weekend, not a lot of changes. We'll keep partly to mostly cloudy skies, continued southeast winds, and daily chances of pop-up showers or storms, especially during the late afternoon and nighttime hours. There's still quite a bit of uncertainty in the overall pattern, but for now, the best chances for rain look to come Friday night through Sunday. The temperatures remain steady, mainly upper 70s to mid 80s, with the same sort of breezy southwest winds continuing. It's 57 right now in Broken Bow, 60 in Ainsworth, 56 in Alliance, 62 in Ogallala. It is 63 in Grand Island, 62 in Kearney, 63 right now in Norfolk, and 62 here at the Lexington studios of KRVN. We are dealing with some, they're saying clear skies, but it looks pretty gray out there to me. Relative humidity, 87% right now. The winds are calm.
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0: Checking out what Nebraska offers could pay off. 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
0: And Lily, when does the Nebraska Passport run?
1: The program is currently running. It started on May 1st, and it will run until September 30th, so plenty of time to get involved.
0: Talking right now with Visit Nebraska's Lily Ullman, finding out how you can win prizes while touring Nebraska all through the end of September. Lily, what are some of the stops highlighted for this year's program?
1: Each year we have some different themes or tours, and this year we have a lot of different variety. We have an anniversary tour called Party Like It's 1776 in honor of America 250. We have some bakery-inspired tours. There's a little bit of everything for everyone in the program.
0: Lily, does it cost anything to participate in the Nebraska Passport?
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5: It is Nebraska and Arkansas tonight in the first round of the Women's College World Series in Oklahoma. Razorbacks have a program record 26 wins by run rule. Husker head coach Ron Revell says they're the real deal.
6: They're really a balanced lineup. They have power. They have some speed. They remind us of our lineup. Everyone up and down through the orders, I think hitting over 300 and then in the circle. Both of their pitchers have played in big moments and pitched really well in big moments. And so I think our teams are really, on paper, really equal. I think it's just going to be a matter of who can get out there and win more pitches and execute in the moment a little bit better.
5: Huskers have just two players on the roster who have experience in the CWS. That, of course, would be Jordy Fromm and Hannah Kaur. This is the first time Arkansas's ever made Women's College World Series. First pitch tonight from Oklahoma City is set for around 8:30. We'll bring it to you tonight here on 880 KRVN. Class B girls state tennis wrapped up yesterday in Lincoln. Number two doubles for Lexington, Jocelyn Mins and Amelia Peplich. They were the state champs. Lexington's number one doubles team of Sydney Rootlinger and Kennedy Chenock placed sixth. Head coach Jake Salisbury says each pair did a good job of finding ways to move on.
7: Day one in our second round match, you know, for number one doubles, they had 11-9 third set victory over an upset over Omaha Duchesne. that was a obviously an emotional match, but they did great throughout. And then in our quarterfinal match, we had to come through with a third set win at number two doubles.
5: Other highlights yesterday for Central Catholic, their number two singles, Emily Yee was the state runner-up. And in number one doubles, Kit Schrock and Tessa Calling from Kearney Catholic, they were the state runner-up. Gretna East edged Central Catholic by 1 point for the title. State golf is going on. Class A boys, Kearney is seventh, and Class B, McCook is setting seventh. And Class C, Nash Malone of Kearney Catholic has the lead out the first day after he fired a 4-under. Kearney Catholic is set again. Second place, Class D, Creighton with the lead. Three strokes behind them is Red Cloud. Hitchcock County also is in the mix. Red Cloud's Lucas Armstrong had the first day lead after he shot a 1-over. Husker football announced kickoff time for 4 games this upcoming fall. Their September 5th game against Ohio's an 11 a.m. kickoff. Then on September 12th against Bowling Green and on the 19th against North Dakota, those will be night games. Also the Black Friday game against Iowa, that will be an early one at 11 a.m. K-State also announced some game times for their schedule. They'll open up things on September 5th against Nichols. That will be a 6 o'clock start. Then they'll have a pair of 11 a.m. contests against Washington State on September 12th and Tulane on September 19th. That's a look at sports. For more, you can find that anytime at krvn.com. I'm Jason Jorgensen.
8: 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This has been the Health Report from Phelps Memorial Health Center.
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5: It is the 28th of May. Let's see what's happened on this day. Kind of a dark moment in our country's history. 1830, Andrew Jackson, the president, signed the Indian Removal Act, which forced nearly 50,000 Native Americans to relocate to designated territories west of the Mississippi River. 1863, the 54th Massachusetts Volunteer Infantry Regiment, made up of free black men, left Boston to fight for the Union in the Civil War. They were very successful. 1892, the Sierra Club was founded in San Francisco by naturalist John Muir. 1918, American troops fought their first major battle of World War I as they launched an offensive against the German-held French village of Cantigny. The Americans succeeded in capturing the village. 1958, the U.S. Army launched Able, a rhesus monkey, and Baker, a squirrel monkey, aboard a Jupiter missile for a suborbital flight with which both primates survived. 1972, burglars working on behalf of Nixon White House broke into the Democratic National Committee headquarters in the Watergate Hotel in Washington, D.C., installing surveillance devices on telephones and taking photos of DNC documents. Boy, that's a big moment. 1977, 165 people were killed when fire raced through Beverly Hills Supper Club in Southgate, Kentucky. 2013, calling it perhaps the biggest money laundering scheme in U.S. history. Federal prosecutors charged seven people with running what amounted to an online underworld bank, saying that Liberty Reserve handled $6 billion for drug dealers, child pornographers, identity thieves, and other criminals around the globe. All right. Yeesh. Let's go to birthdays, shall we? Birthdays today. If it's your birthday, happy birthday to you. You share it with, let's see here, Sandra Locke, American actress. Any Which Way But Loose, I think. Her and Clint Eastwood were connected there. Chris Miller from Scrubs. How about musicians? Kylie Minogue, Australian-born singer. Colby Calais, American songwriter. Gladys Knight, and of course the Pips. She was born 1944. And how about John Fogerty? First, he was part of Creedence Clearwater Revival and then did some solo stuff too. It would be hard pressed for me to find a better one than this one. That's May 28th.

0: from the Fox Sports studios in Los Angeles. Here's Monsi Bolaños.
1: The NBA playoffs continue with Game 6 on Thursday between the Thunder and the Spurs, and it all tips off from San Antonio at 8:30 p.m. Eastern Time. Baseball on Wednesday night, Shohei Ohtani pitched 6 hitless innings and had a leadoff home run as the Dodgers defeated the Rockies 4-1. L.A. has won 5 in a row. The Yankees shut out the Royals 7-0. They completed a 4-game sweep, while the White Sox blew out the Twins 15-2, and rookie Munetaka Murakami hit his 20th home run of the season. The Cubs snapped out of their 10-game losing streak with a 10-4 win over the Pirates. In men's college hoops, Baylor wing Tunde Yesufu withdrew from the NBA draft and committed to St. John's. All-SEC point guard Tyler Tanner also withdrew and is returning to Vanderbilt. And at the Stanley Cup playoffs, the Hurricanes shut out the Canadiens 4-0 in Game 4 of the Eastern Conference Finals to take a 3-1 series lead.
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5: For KRVN News, I'm Bob Brogan. On Friday, Governor Jim Pillen will stand alongside Lieutenant Governor Joe Kelly, state lawmakers, Jewish community leaders, and faith advocacy partners to sign an executive order establishing standards and reporting measures for state entities to further combat anti-Semitism. The event will take place at 10:30 a.m. in the governor's hearing room at the Nebraska State Capitol. On Wednesday, Nebraska Department of Transportation snowplow operators from across the state gathered in Kearney to compete in a series of challenges, testing their precision and driving skills in the annual snowplow rodeo. The statewide competition took place at the Nebraska Safety Center driving range in Kearney. The winners of the 2026 Snowplow Rodeo are Sandra Posnikoff from Arapahoe and Andrew Zaitz from Alma in District 7. The runners-up were Bill Weller and Travis McGarry from Springview in District 8. The two teams will represent Nebraska at the national competition held in conjunction with the APWA Western Snow and Ice Conference from September 30th through October 2nd in Loveland, Colorado. The Nebraska Department of Health and Human Services is marking Community Action Month this May, highlighting the work of agencies across the state that help strengthen local communities and create economic opportunities. Officials say Nebraska is served by 9 community action agencies covering all 93 counties. For KRVN News, I'm Bob Brogan.
4: Owned by the men and women of agriculture. 880 KRVN Lexington. K259 BL Burwell. And K253 CS Grand Island.
6: We just got updates to an economy in the middle of the Iran conflict. I'm Dave Anthony, Fox News. A new report shows incomes were flat last month, but Americans spent 0.5% more in what are called personal consumption expenditures.
7: Better than expected month to month. That's the inflation story. We saw a jump of 0.4%, 3.8% year over year.
6: That annual inflation rate is up slightly from March. Fox Business Network Cheryl Cassoni also reports there was less economic growth to start this year than first thought.
7: This is a revision down for first quarter GDP. The first read was 2%. Now we're coming down with the second read of 1.6%.
6: Surging oil and gas prices in the Iran conflict are a big part of the inflation story. Oil back up 2% this morning after fighting flared back up as Iran targeted a commercial ship in the Strait of Hormuz.
8: CENTCOM says at least five one-way attack drones were spotted and then shot down in this area. A U.S. strike was then conducted against a control station near the city of Bandar Abbas that was about to launch another drone. In response, the Iranians launched at least five one-way attack drones were spotted and then shot down in this area. A U.S. strike was then conducted against a control station near the city of Bandar Abbas that was about to launch another drone. In response, the Iranians launched a drone and ballistic missile attack against Kuwait, targeting a U.S. base there, according to Iran's IRGCOM released a statement saying U.S. Central Command and regional partners remain vigilant and measured as we continue to defend our forces and interests from unjustified Iranian aggression.
6: Fox's Trey Yingston, Tel Aviv. The Coast Guard will start a new search near the Bahamas for Lynette Hooker, and here's why.
9: A source says GPS data from Brian Hooker's phone shows a location that does not align with what he told investigators. Brian Hooker claims his wife fell overboard during rough waters. He spent 5 days in police custody in the Bahamas, but was never charged with a crime. He has since returned to the U.S.
6: Fox's Carly Shimkus. The search continues today in Washington State through the rubble of a giant chemical tank implosion in a paper mill. 9 workers missing are now presumed dead. 2 others also killed. 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
6: A win in court for President Trump. A federal judge has rejected an attempt to block an executive order attempting to limit mail-in voting he claims leads to fraud. The judge ruled it's too early to attempt to stop that order since it has not been implemented yet. Other federal judges who are retired are speaking out against something else Trump

0: related and controversial.
1: 35 former federal judges filed a motion with the Florida federal court that dismissed the president's IRS lawsuit to undismiss it and examine the terms of the settlement announced later that day. It sets up a $1.8 billion fund to compensate people found to have been politically prosecuted and forever blocks any audits of the president or his son's past tax returns. They'd sued over the leak of tax returns. The ex-judges say U.S. District Judge Kathleen Williams was deceived into accepting the case dismissal without being told about or allowed to examine the settlement. A Justice Department spokesperson says in a statement, "It is a routine move for plaintiffs to dismiss cases without referencing any settlement. This motion is frivolous, and there's nothing improper about this agreement." Chris Foster, Fox News.
2: California Governor Gavin Newsom, a Democrat, is proposing a 100% tax on anyone who gets money from that Trump fund in his state. The Justice Department has opened an investigation into author E. Jean Carroll, the woman who had sued President Trump, accusing him of sexual assault.
3: Sources confirming the DOJ is investigating whether Carroll committed perjury while speaking at a deposition in her two civil lawsuits against him. Carroll won a $5 million civil judgment against Donald Trump in one case, claiming he sexually abused and defamed her, the jury ruling he did not rape her as she had claimed. She also won more than $83 million in a judgment against him in another defamation case, something that's currently being appealed. There's been no comment from the Justice Department. The president has denied all wrongdoing and is still engaging in various appeals with E. Jean Carroll over those judgments. Sue Guzman, Fox News.
2: On Wall Street, stock futures are mixed after the economic reports. Down for the Dow modestly, but up slightly for the NASDAQ. I'm Dave Anthony. This is Fox News.
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8: It's 8:06. Good morning to you. 63 degrees, Scott in here with you. Let's take a look at our 880 Weather Watch, brought to you this time by Holdridge Irrigation. Upcoming ag information brought to you by the Sandhills Task Force. All right. So some interesting weather unfolding. It's going to be pretty consistent, actually, over the next few days. Temperatures pretty similar. Similar chances for a little bit of rain on and off. So, you know, it's, I remember, you know, there's just some places, and I've never really lived in those, but I remember being in Colorado Springs for a few days, and it seemed like it rained every day at 4:30. And they say, yeah, that's pretty common. Kind of have that sort of setup here over the next few days, probably. But there's still some uncertainty about it. Let's take a look at the forecast as it sets here for central Nebraska today. Cloudy, chance of showers in the morning, then showers likely, and a slight chance of thunderstorms in the afternoon. Highs in the mid-70s, east winds at around 10, shifting to the southeast in the afternoon. Chance of precipitation is at 60%. Tonight, cloudy, chance of showers and thunderstorms in the evening, then showers likely, and a chance of thunderstorms after midnight. Lows in the lower 50s. The chance of precipitation is at 60%. I was just looking at the radar. Not a lot of changes in where precipitation is. That's the other thing about this is there's not a ton of movement going on with this over the next few days. Friday, cloudy. Chance of showers and a slight chance of thunderstorms in the morning, then partly cloudy in the afternoon, highs in the lower 80s. Southeast winds at around 10, then becoming 10 to 15 in the afternoon. Chance of precipitation is at 40%. Friday night, mostly cloudy, a 50% chance of showers and thunderstorms, lows in the mid-50s. For Saturday, mostly cloudy, a chance of showers and a slight chance of thunderstorms, highs in the mid-80s. Southeast winds at 15 to 20 with gusts to around 35. Chance of precipitation is at 50%. For Saturday night, showers with thunderstorms likely, lows in the mid-50s. Chance of precip is at 80%. And then for Sunday, mostly sunny, 50% chance of showers and thunderstorms, highs in the mid-80s. That's your 880 Weather Watch for now. For weather at any time, you can go to krvn.com.
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10: Well, good morning. We were higher overnight. July corn up 3.25 cents, 4.55 3/4. July wheat up 2 3/4 cents, 6.25 1/4. And July beans up 7 cents at 11.92 1/4. It looks like the ceasefire really isn't holding between the U.S. and Iran or Israel and Lebanon. Israel hit some Hezbollah targets in Lebanon. Iran tried to send a missile over towards Kuwait. I don't think it reached it, but the U.S. hit a couple of targets in Iranian ports. So that put the crude oil is currently up $1.66 a barrel, but it's $2 off its highs. So I don't know if it'll have the same impact as we would have a couple of hours ago. But the war certainly rages on. The rains across the U.S. look like Kansas is going to get 8 days of rain. I don't know if that's going to be helpful for much, but certainly going to get plenty of rain. I don't see a whole lot for Illinois, Indiana, Iowa, maybe a few showers here and there. But for the most part, it still looks pretty dry to me. The personal consumption came out at plus 3.8. That's the highest level in 3 years, pointing to an awful lot of inflation out here. So we'll see where that takes us. But overall, I'm hoping for a good rebound here today. We'll see if we can get it. But I think that's going to be dependent on the crude oil as much as anything else. And that's about it.
9: 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That is Mark Gold with Top Third Ag Marketing in Chicago. 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
11: In this Building Nebraska Minute, we're featuring Jordan Bader of Marble Technologies, who joined us on the Building Nebraska podcast. Marble is a fast-growing ag tech startup working to modernize meat processing through automation and AI.
12: The first commercialized system Marble has developed is called Marble Packoff. It automates a process of identifying vacuum sealed large pieces of meat, think of what you might find at like a Costco or a Sam's Club, and collects data or information about that individual piece of meat and then sorts it.
11: While the Silicon Valley is home to many ag tech startups, Bader says the heartland is exactly where Marble needs to be.
12: I truly believe that there's no better place for a company like Marble, working on technology that is serving the food and ag industry, to be located than here in Nebraska.
11: Learn more about Marble Technologies in their episode of the Building Nebraska podcast, available on your favorite podcast platform and powered by the Engler Agribusiness Entrepreneurship Program at the University of Nebraska-Lincoln.
9: 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It's time now for our livestock comments this morning from Jerry Stoll with Country Futures in Frankfort, Kansas. Good morning, Jerry.
13: Good morning. S&P futures currently just slightly lower, down one. The dollar index 99.15 up one. Dow futures 80 lower. Crude oil 90.53 up 186. Last night's lean hog index 90.58 down 12. And the pork cutout value last night fell 50 to 98.35. Good strong closes in the hogs yesterday with this index now at 90.58 and June.

0: solstice between June cattle and cash is starting to come together. It's the time of the year it should start to narrow here. As we get into the first half of June, that will probably most likely get more in the 2 to 3 to 4 under range. So we'll call futures had a strong day yesterday, with the uncertainty of cash, we'll just call them mixed here this morning when we open.
1: Thank you, Jerry. That is Jerry Stoll of Country Futures in Frankfort, Kansas. 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
8: Well, top-ranked Nebraska softball is getting ready for their first Women's College World Series appearance in 13 years when they battle Arkansas tonight. Senior Jordy Fromm has been to the World Series before when she was a member of the Oklahoma Sooners. She talks about what it's like this time of year in Oklahoma City.
9: It's pretty surreal. This whole year, we've been so focused on winning the pitch that we're in. This is a goal that our team had from the very beginning, but it was never something that we spent all this time talking about, because in order to get here, it's really hard, and a lot goes into that, and a lot of the right things have to happen. And so, yeah, it's awesome. We're just soaking in the environment, but yeah, now that we are here, it's right back to the same thing. Head down, one pitch at a time. But it's pretty cool because this team has worked really hard and grown a lot in order to be here.
8: The Huskers' mantra all spring long has been to keep things boring. Well, they are 51-6. They've won 26 straight. Tonight's matchup with Arkansas starts at 8:30. We'll have it for you on 880 KRVN, 106.9 in Kearney, and 98.5 in Grand Island. Class B girls state tennis wrapped up yesterday in Lincoln. Number two doubles, Lexington squad of Jocelyn Minz and Amelia Peplich, they were the state champs. And head coach Jake Salisbury says it was a great day for Minute Maid tennis.
10: This is a fun group. This is actually my first state champion pairing, you know, that we've had at a position since I've joined Lexington coaching staff and coached here. So that was rewarding. We've had some runner-ups, so we've been close, but to see that it all just come and click together in the end, and the composure of two young ladies down in the stretch when it mattered most was rewarding for all of us.
8: Lexington's number one doubles team of Sydney Rutlinger and Kennedy Chedock plays sixth. Also from our region, Central Catholic number two singles, Emily Yee. She was the state runner-up. Number one doubles, Kit Schrock and Tessa Colling from Kearney Catholic. They were the state runner-up. Gretna East edged Central Catholic by 1 point for the Class B title. Boys golf, after the first day of action, Class A, Kearney is setting in seventh place. Class B, McCook is setting seventh. And Class C, it is Bergen with a 8-stroke

0: lead over Kearney Catholic. Adams Central is just one shot behind the Stars. St. Paul is also in the mix. Kearney Catholic's Nash Malone has the lead going into the final day after yesterday he shot a 4-under, 68. Class D, Creighton is expected to the top of the leaderboard. They have a 13-stroke lead over Red Cloud. Hitchcock County is setting third. Red Cloud's Lucas Armstrong with the first-day lead after he shot a 1-over yesterday. Landon Shepherd of St. Pat's is fifth. Houston Billiter of Southwest
1: Rural
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0: A little bit of Husker football news yesterday. Nebraska announced kickoff times for four games. Their September 5th game against Ohio will kick off at 11. On September 12th and on the 19th, the Huskers will have night games against Bowling Green and North Dakota. And they announced the Black Friday game against Iowa will kick off at 11. Also, Kansas State with some scheduling information yesterday. On September 5th, they will battle Nichols. That will be a 6 o'clock game. Then on the 12th against Washington State and on the 19th against Tulane, those will be 11 a.m. kickoffs. That is a look at sports. For more, you can find that anytime at KRVN.com. I'm Jason Jorgensen.
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2: 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As Nebraskans, many times we're very, very modest. And sometimes I don't think we appreciate all that we have. And that's what we do, is we help people build their hometown to be a community of choice for this generation and the next.
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0: about it. 63 degrees here at the Lexington studios of KRVN. Some May Gray going on out there today as we will see kind of a consistent pattern that temperatures kind of in the 80s. There's chances of rain on and off throughout, especially in the afternoons and evenings. Going to kind of see that over the next few days. Not a lot of rain, not a washout, but some chances for some outside chances for some thunderstorms popping in there too. Right now, in much of Kansas, especially central Kansas, getting some rain right now.
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2: I'm Alex McAvica with this morning's agriculture feature on the Rural Radio Network. Good morning. Annual tractor and equipment safety training courses are continuing across Nebraska after getting kicked off this week with sessions in North Platte and McCook. The hands-on safety programs are hosted by the Central State Center for Ag Safety and Health at the University of Nebraska Med Center in partnership with Nebraska Extension. Dr. Aaron Yoder helps spearhead the program.
3: Yeah, so it's a lot of the stuff that we cover every year. So it's heavy on tractor and machinery, but other agricultural safety and hazards that's out there. It's typically a two-day training. The first day can be done in person. We're online where we cover some of those hazards, and then we take a short test for those that need the certification to be able to work as a 14 or 15-year-old out there in agriculture. And the second day, we add some extra stuff like ATV safety, some animal handling safety and infectious diseases, and maybe some managing stress. And there's a tractor driving test that second day.
4: Well, we know this is an important topic for youth across the state, but want to make sure we mention this is not just for youth. A lot of people may be entering the workforce for seasonal work or otherwise. Talk about that aspect as well.
3: Yeah, we've had people that have transitioned into agriculture from other industries to take it. Sometimes an employer will send their whole crew, whether they're 14 and 15 and need that certification, or some of the older teenagers and even college students to come out and take it, or adults they have, like you said, that they're transitioning to a seasonal task, something just to give them a good reminder of what those hazards may be out there and how to stay safe from those.
4: I think it's easy to overlook some of those hazards. We know the big ones, but when you guys see it, when you're in these training courses, what are you reminding these operators of?
3: You know, we see a lot of issues with roadway safety and crashes with ag equipment, whether that be tractors and machinery, combines, or even ATVs out there with motor vehicles. So helping remind people about that, you know, the distractions that we talk about, where we have lots of things going on and thoughts going through our heads, how to deal with some of those, as well as some of those general mechanical hazards, pinch points and burn points and crushing injuries and other things that could happen, attaching and detaching pieces of equipment, and then some of the field operations that we might be doing, or animal husbandry, you know, feeding your animals and what we need to look out for there.
2: Okay, excellent. These sessions, as I mentioned, have kicked off, but they will take place coming up in the next couple of weeks in Gehring, Gordon, O'Neill, Grand Island, West Point, Lexington, Holdridge, Ord, Crete, and David City. 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I'm Alex McAvica.
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1: 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The 3:18 report will give a glimpse of what the USDA report has to say, and we'll go in-depth at the 4:19 report. It's the Servitech Crop Progress Report every Monday at 3:18 and 4:19 on 880 KRVN.
2: 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Grains were mostly higher overnight with the exception of KC wheat. The ceasefire in the Middle East is not holding, and that has crude oil up over $1.50 a barrel right now. There are rains headed across the plains this weekend, but the Corn Belt looks clear and dry. Those rains should help the drought conditions in Nebraska, South Dakota, and Kansas. Hard red winter wheat was 2 to 3 cents lower last night despite the worsening conditions. The July futures are working on testing that 50-day moving average under technical pressure. U.S. wheat is still higher on the global market, so we could see further correction here as trade looks forward to the new crop while waiting on concrete harvest numbers. July corn is up 3.5 at 4.56. December up 3.5 at 4.81. July soybeans are up 6.25 at 11.91¾. November up 6.25 at 11.87¾. July Chicago wheat is up 3 at 6.26¼. September up 3¾ at 6.39½. July Kansas City wheat is down 2.5 at 6.67¼. September down 2.25 at 6.79¼. July soybean meal is up 190 at 332.50. July bean oil up 46 at 75.73. June live cattle are down 37 at 251.05. August down 40 at 242.10. August feeders are down 37 at 354.25. September down 22 at 351.57. July lean hogs are down 55 cents at 101.62. And class 3 milk for June down 6 at 1646 here on the Rural Radio Network.
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6: Good morning, everyone. Hope you had a great Memorial Day weekend and are having a great week so far. Folks, this land and auction update, we have a brand new listing in Wheeler County, Nebraska, located northeast of Erickson and southwest of Bartlett. This is 307 acres of pivot irrigated cropland. The property includes two late model valley pivot sprinkler systems, both new in 2023, plus a five tower valley pivot watering two corners there. The farm features electric irrigation wells, and there's an added bonus here, folks. The property receives affluence from a neighboring hog facility, providing natural fertility across the farm. A really strong opportunity in Wheeler County, just hit the market, one you'll want to take a serious look at marshallauction.com. Also, we have excellent pasture land and cropland opportunities in Custer County, including a large contiguous 1,585-acre tract featuring approximately 632 acres of cropland, mostly Class 2 and 3 soils. Livestock water for the pasture is well designed with two submersible wells, underground pipeline to tanks throughout the pasture, plus numerous dams. Property also includes catch pens and loadout facilities designed for efficient cattle movement during the grazing season. On the residential side,

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1: Thanks, Luke. 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Also, you can call him at 308-234-6266. 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
1: It is 8:35, and we are sitting at 64 degrees here at the Lexington studios of KRVN. Bob Rogan is in here on this May gray sort of day here, late part of May, as we have some rain in the forecast off and on for the next few days, so that'll be good. Bob, what do you know today?
3: Well, the priority candidate for the position of permanent chancellor of the University of Nebraska Medical Center, Dr. Deli Davies, met with UNMC students, faculty, staff, and the media Wednesday in Kearney. Originally joining UNMC's administration in 2012, Davies was promoted to interim chancellor in 2024 and was named priority candidate for the position in early May. Davies says that the word interim doesn't really fit his current status.
4: You know, I've been in the role for almost 2 years, and one of the things that I asked Dr. Gold when I took on the role is, I know that's the interim title, but I want to make sure that I'm not warming the seat. So as far as I'm concerned, I've been doing the job for the last 2 years.
3: Davies will visit campuses in Omaha, Lincoln, Norfolk, and Scotts Bluff throughout the week, and next, the NU Board of Regents could vote to approve Davies as the new UNMC chancellor as soon as their June 18th meeting. Lexington Regional Health Center is establishing a medical clinic in Elm Creek with plans to open it later this summer. CEO Jason Douglas reported at the board of directors meeting Tuesday evening that a building is being leased and other preparations are being made. And the facility will have 4 exam rooms and initially be open two days per week. A previous medical clinic in Elm Creek was closed several years ago. Meanwhile, Human Resources Officer Jill Danker reported that a new surgeon and a physician will be joining the hospital later this summer. She also welcomed on board new hires in physical therapy, IT, respiratory therapy, CNA, and admissions clerk. The Lexington Community Foundation has distributed more than $620,000 in relief funding to support residents impacted by the recent Tyson plant closure. In a news release from the foundation, officials say the private donations have been directed toward immediate needs, such as helping individuals and families through local agencies as the community works through the economic impact. Barry McFarland, LCF Public Relations Chair, says they are committed to standing alongside those impacted and providing initial resources to help families remain secure and supported. The funding has focused on essential services such as food assistance, rent, and utility support in an effort to stabilize households facing sudden financial hardship, which there has been quite a bit of.
1: Okay. All right. Thank you very much. Appreciate it, Bob.
3: You bet. For KRVN News, I'm Bob Rogan. The priority candidate for the position of permanent chancellor.
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841, good morning to you. Scott in here with you. Time for us to take a look at our 880 weather watch. Get some temperatures warming up pretty good across the state of Nebraska. 75 right now in the Big O, Omaha. It is 74 in Falls City, 73 in Beatrice, 73 also in York. 60s across the state for the most part. Still got some 50s out in the Panhandle, 59 in Scotts Bluff, 56 in Kimball, 58 in Alliance. And then 60s in the middle, 66 in Norfolk, and 69 in Columbus, 69 also in Albion. Down into Kansas, still lots of rain. This is very similar radar that I saw when I walked in here at 5:30 this morning. Not a lot of changes. 67 in Manhattan, 67 in Salina, 64. Right now in Great Bend, it's 59 in Goodland, 62 in Garden City, 67 right now in Medicine Lodge, 68 in Wichita. Like I said, a lot of rain kind of in the middle of the state. Into Colorado, it's 52 in Lyman, 55 in Denver, 52 in the Springs, 57 in Pueblo. It is 59 in Sterling and 60 in La Junta. Well, from today through the weekend, we're settling into a more active and at times unsettled weather pattern. For today, that slow-moving disturbance continues to work its way north, but it's still fighting against some high pressure that's up across the Dakotas and parts of eastern Nebraska. Because of that, progress is gradual. We'll see rain and thunderstorm chances increase as the day goes on, with activity mainly across Kansas early this morning, spreading north towards the Interstate 80 corridor around midday, and then into northern areas through the afternoon. Some locations will see a fairly wet, gray day, while others may just catch on and off showers. Won't be a steady rain everywhere, but keep those ponchos and umbrellas handy. Looking toward the end of the week and into the weekend, that active pattern sticks around. We'll have periodic chances of showers and storms each day as several smaller disturbances move through the region. It's not shaping up to be a complete washout, but

0: Expect waves of thunderstorms, especially during the late afternoon and overnight hours. As for severe weather, the overall threat stays on the lower side through Friday, while limited instability. However, conditions begin to improve a bit heading into Friday and especially Saturday. By then, warmer and more humid air moves in, and that could support a few stronger storms at that point. Right now, Saturday looks like the day with the greatest potential for some stronger storms across the area, though confidence on exact timing and location is still fairly low. Heading into early next week, things remain somewhat uncertain. The overall pattern stays blocked up with a tug of war between high pressure to our south and west and low pressure off to the north and east. And this means we'll keep at least some chances, generally low, for showers and storms. So we will see as we go into the new work week. So active but consistent pattern coming our way. That's your 880 Weather Watch.
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5: Marysville Livestock will have their sale today starting at 10 a.m., expecting just over 220 head. Consignments include one Charlet calf, 30 days old, two black calves, one three-day-old heifer, one two-month-old heifer, three Angus cross calves. There's three home-raised fancy Red Angus first calf heifers bred to Red Angus bull August 1st calving. There's one black cow, 5 months bred to a black bull, four running-age heavy-bred cows, three black, one red-white face, and then two cow-calf pairs. Other consignments include 19 black bulls and heifers weighing 4 to 6, 11 black steers and heifers weighing 5 to 6, or 31 black steers and heifers weighing 5 to 6, 47 black-white-faced steers and heifers weighing 5.5 to 6, 60. There's 24 black steers and heifers weighing 6 to 675. There's 45 crossbred steers and heifers weighing 6 to 7, 28 black-baldy steers and heifers weighing 6 to 7. That's Marysville Livestock today starting at 10 a.m. with just over 220 head. 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
6: 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Here's 40 Angus, steers and heifers. 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
8: This Friday, Fort Pierre Livestock, 1500 to 1700. 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Get on pairs and bred cattle, 1 o'clock Central Time. Foose Angus Ranch, commercial dispersion. There'll be 100 head of these home-raised purebred Angus cows from heifer to broken mouth. Cook, complete dispersion of threes and up. 90 home-raised black and a few baldy 3 to 5-year-old pair. Hovland, 20 head of black heifer pair. Conan, 45 black and baldy heifer pair. Rissy, 30 head of Angus heifer pair. Davis, 20 head of red Angus heifer pair. Nelson, 18. Purebred Angus heifer pair. Cooney, 80 head of home-raised Angus pair from 3 to 8. Schmidt, 31 red pair from 4 to 7. Weezer with 40 head of home-raised black pair from heifer to broken. Gorsuch with 35 home-raised purebred Hereford and black baldy pair. Tinas, 40 head of home-raised solid to broken pair. Bruner, 40 head of black 7 to broken. Stout, 53 purebred Charlet pair from 3 to broken. Dykeman, 40 head of home-raised black and baldy 5 to broken. Bauman, 40 head of red and Charlet pair solid to broken. Cape with 14 home-raised Hereford and first cross baldy solid to broken mouth pair, plus many more pairs into the bred cattle. Pecaric calving dispersion, 25 home raised Angus 3 to 9s calf now. Knox calving dispersion, 30 home raised Angus 4 to broken calf now. Stosher fall calving dispersion, 110 black and baldy 6 to broken. Hinman fall calving dispersion, 40 black 3-year-old, plus many more spring, summer, and fall calving bred cattle, followed by several sets of Angus and Hereford bulls. Again, big run of weigh-ups at 7 in the morning, 1500 to 1700 high quality pairs and bred cattle to follow at 1 o'clock Central, 12 noon Mountain Time. Breeding bulls to follow. That's all this Friday, Fort Pierre Livestock.
0: Well, that's going to do it for Auction Time for this hour. We'll do it again during the 10 o'clock hour. 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
5: The NBA playoffs continue with Game 6 on Thursday between the Thunder and the Spurs, and it all tips off from San Antonio at 8:30 p.m. Eastern Time. Baseball on Wednesday night, Shohei Ohtani pitched 6 hitless innings and had a leadoff home run as the Dodgers defeated the Rockies 4-1. L.A. has won 5 in a row. The Yankees shut out the Royals 7-0. They completed a 4-game sweep, while the White Sox blew out the Twins 15-2, and rookie Munetaka Murakami hit his 20th home run of the season. The Cubs snapped out of their 10-game losing streak with a 10-4 win over the Pirates. In men's college hoops, Baylor wing Tunde Yesufu withdrew from the NBA draft and committed to St. John's. All-SEC point guard Tyler Tanner also withdrew and is returning to Vanderbilt. And at the Stanley Cup playoffs, the Hurricanes shut out the Canadiens 4-0 in Game 4 of the Eastern Conference Finals to take a 3-1 series lead.
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12: Beef industry policy issues are being studied by UNL students at the Kretzinger Beef Industry Scholars Program. Nebraska Extension Ag Policy Specialist Brad Lubin says the students are looking at specific issues like market risk, trade policies, traceability, labeling, and animal health. Brad points out that the beef industry has been a bright spot in agriculture, as other issues like crop production are facing challenges.
13: Yes, it's certainly a reality that the beef industry is driving the state ag economy at the moment. In fact, if we look at farm income numbers in general that I look at regularly, 4 years ago, the livestock sector and the crop sector were largely on par with each other in terms of total receipts. This year, the livestock sector is more than twice the crop sector in terms of total receipts. and 90% of the livestock sector is cattle in Nebraska. So we know it's the cattle industry. We know prices are up. We know it's because supplies are down. The cattle herd is low, which limits the availability of feeder cattle and cattle to be fed. And so it limits supplies. Consumer demand has held up amazingly well. And record prices have helped drive receipts and profitability higher all the way back through the supply chain. It doesn't mean there aren't challenges and issues ahead, but certainly some of the issues are maybe a little bit less onerous given the great returns at the moment. Fundamentally, I think of the cattle marketing, and there's a cattle marketing committee discussion that happens at the national conference. Oftentimes, cattle marketing committee is concerned about the competitiveness of the marketplace, whether there are ample bids, whether there is enough transparency and competition in the market to find and receive a fair price. Well, at this point in time, when cattle supplies are so short, it's actually the cattle producers that may have the most leverage in the market, as opposed to traditional perspectives that it's the feeders and the agribusiness sector that has more control. Well, at the moment, then cattle feeders and ultimately cattle calf producers are benefiting from that leverage in the market, and suddenly price discovery isn't quite the issue it was. It's still an issue. There are still concerns. There's still national discussions of concentration in the sector and an analysis of whether the sector is competitive or not. But the immediate focus on price discovery and price transparency isn't quite the same as it is when prices are struggling. That doesn't mean that producers don't face risk, and that doesn't mean that producers aren't still concerned about the bottom line. At these record prices, we also have record capital investments in those animals and volatility in the marketplace that is dramatic from one day or one week to the next. So producers may be enjoying record prices and record returns for the moment. They're also facing much greater risks than they have. One of the tools that we see that's also discussed during these meetings and across the industry is the use of some of the newer risk management products. Livestock revenue protection is a price risk management product. The Pasture Range and Forage Program is a drought-focused production management component. It helps you manage your grazing capacity. So both of those insurance tools have really come on board in the last 20 to 25 years. Both of those have grown dramatically in terms of their usage and have become an important part of the cattle producer's risk management portfolio.
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18: 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An unsettled weather pattern will keep chances for showers and thunderstorms in the forecast for the rest of the week. Dr. Deli Davies, current interim chancellor for the University of Nebraska Medical Center and priority candidate for the UNMC chancellor position, had a forum in Kearney this week. Alex Hamaki has more.
19: Dr. Deli Davies, the priority candidate for the University of Nebraska Medical Center chancellor position, visited with UNMC students, faculty, staff, and the media in Kearney Wednesday. Davies discussed a multitude of factors, including UNMC's budget, getting more providers into greater Nebraska, and the healthcare workforce shortage as a whole. Originally joining UNMC's administration in 2012, Davies was promoted to interim chancellor in 2024. That's when Dr. Jeffrey Gold became the University of Nebraska system president. In early May, he was named the priority candidate for the UNMC chancellor position. However, Davies hasn't seen the interim position as just the interim.
20: You know, I've been in the role for almost 2 years, and one of the things that I asked Dr. Gold when I took on the role is, I know there's the interim title, but I want to make sure that I'm not warming the seat. So as far as I'm concerned, nothing is, I've been doing the job for the last 2 years.
19: Davies will be visiting campuses in Omaha, Lincoln, Norfolk, and Scottsbluff throughout the week and next. The University of Nebraska Board of Regents could vote to approve Davies as the next UNMC chancellor as soon as their June 18th meeting. Reporting for KRVN News, I'm Alex Amakey.
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22: 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And K253 CS Grand Island.
23: It's an egregious ceasefire violation. I'm Dave Anthony, Fox News. That's what the U.S. military says about Iran targeting a commercial ship with drones. The drones were shot down by American forces, and then Iran fired missiles at Kuwait that country shot down. And Fox's Trey Yingst reports from Tel Aviv.
24: The exchange of fire comes amid efforts to reach a deal between the United States and Iran and the ongoing conflict between Israel and Iran's largest proxy, Hezbollah. The IDF overnight launched a series of heavy strikes targeting the southern Lebanese city of Tyre and further north in Sidon after evacuation orders were given. At least 8 people were killed.
23: Now, that continued volatility amid talks trying to end that conflict has oil prices rising back up this morning. And we have new updates to the economy. Fox's Ginny Cassola has them.
25: The numbers on inflation and the economy are mixed. The PCE price index for April found inflation up 0.4%, a little lighter than expected. For the year ending in April, though, the increase was 3.8%. Also, the gross domestic product for the start of the year has been revised lower. Economic growth measured by the GDP came in at 1.6%.
23: That is less than expected and less than the initial 2% GDP report. The days-long anti-ICE protest rages on outside an immigration detention facility in Newark, New Jersey.
26: Quit your job and kill yourself!
27: Quit your job and kill yourself!
23: As protesters confront ICE agents angry over reports some detainees inside are on a hunger strike over living conditions, which Homeland Security Secretary Mark Wayne Mullen denies are bad, telling Fox,
28: not only we provide them a safe place to stay and the food and a place to sleep, but we're also giving them a convenience store to be able to buy products out of. So we're going above and beyond.
23: Breaking tennis news out of Paris, Yannick Sinner, the number one men's seed at the French Open, just lost, knocked out in the second round of the second Grand Slam tournament of the year. 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
23: On Wall Street, they're selling after today's economic reports. The day after record highs for all three major indices. The Dow is down 140 points. The Nasdaq's down 17. The S&P 500 losing a fraction. Oil's up about 2%, but the price of the gas pump has dropped 3 cents. AAA's national average for regular is down to $4.42 per gallon. That is 14 cents less than a week ago when gas was at an almost four-year high. There's more pushback to the Trump administration's new fund that came out of the president dropping his lawsuit against the IRS.
0: California Governor Gavin Newsom says he wants to impose a 100% tax on payments anyone in his state receives from what he calls a $1.8 billion slush fund created by the Trump administration. It's similar to efforts by Democratic state lawmakers in New York and New Jersey. President Trump bills the money as, quote, an anti-weaponization fund and did not consult lawmakers before announcing it, refusing to rule out payments to people convicted of crimes in connection with the riot at the U.S. Capitol on January 6, 2021. Democrats and even some Republicans have criticized the fund. Tanya J. Powers, Fox News.
23: The baseball season's far from over. The World Series isn't until October. But there's concern about whether they'll play ball next year.
1: With a collective bargaining agreement between Major League Baseball and its Players Association set to expire in December and an expectation of a work stoppage through an owner's lockout, Major League Baseball is expected to propose a salary cap Thursday, which exists in some form in the other three major pro sports leagues in North America, but not in MLB, where players have vowed they would never sign on for this. Wednesday, the Players Association asked for expanded free agency, salary arbitration rights, and other matters like a competitive integrity tax that would penalize teams who don't meet a payroll threshold. The union also wants to see high revenue teams share more with less wealthy teams. Jared Max, Fox News.
23: On the field last night, the Chicago Cubs snapped a 10-game losing streak, beating Pittsburgh. I'm Dave Anthony. This is Fox News.
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5: 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All right, so today, cloudy, chance of some showers in central Nebraska this morning, then showers likely and a slight chance of thunderstorms in the afternoon. Highs in the mid-70s. Chance of precipitation is at 60%. Tonight, cloudy. Chance of showers and thunderstorms in the evening. Then showers likely and a chance of thunderstorms after midnight. Lows in the lower 50s. Southeast winds at 10 to 15. Then becoming around 10 after midnight. Chance of precipitation is at 60%. For Friday, cloudy with a chance of showers and a slight chance of thunderstorms in the morning. Then partly cloudy in the afternoon, highs in the lower 80s, southeast winds at around 10, then becoming 10 to 15 in the afternoon. Chance of precipitation is at 40%.
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10: 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Grain trade is mostly higher this morning after overnight attacks between the U.S. and Iran. The breakdown of the ceasefire has helped recover crude oil a bit today, and it's now up over $2 a barrel on the day. Along with the strength in crude, the latest inflation numbers are the highest in 3 years, which is also helping commodity trade here. And despite the rise in oil and the deteriorating crop conditions, hard red winter wheat is trading in the red today, testing the 50-day moving average, which has held prices since January. Cattle futures are some two-sided trade this morning. We open to the downside, but are trying to hold on to some very marginal gains right now. We don't have any cash trade yet for the week, and what very limited bids we've seen have been lower than last week. July corn is up 2.25 at 4.55, December up 3 at 4.80 and a half. July soybeans up a nickel at 11.90 and a quarter, November up 5 3/4 at 11.87 and a quarter. July Chicago wheat up 3/4 at 6.23 and a quarter, September up 1 at 6.36 and 3/4. July Kansas City wheat is down 4.5 at 6.65 and a quarter, September down 4.5 at 6.77. July soybean meal up 2.30 at 3.32.90, July bean oil down 12 at 75.14. June live cattle are down 47 cents at 250.95. August up a dime at 242.62. August feeders are up 12 cents at 354.75. September up 40 at 352.20. July lean hogs down 85 at 101.30. August down 80 at $100 and a nickel. And class 3 milk for June down 2 pennies at 16.50 here on the Rural Radio Network.
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16: 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Read and follow pesticide label directions, grain marketing, and other stewardship practices.
17: We recently learned John Deere has agreed to a $99 million settlement in a class action lawsuit regarding its right to repair policies, which allegedly restricted farmers' access to necessary diagnostic tools and software equipment for repairs. Austin Pfeiffer is an attorney with Ag and Business Legal Strategies in Hiawatha, Iowa, and says the agreement now gives farmers some options.
18: The settlement includes 10 years of access to certain John Deere tools and technologies that were previously restricted. The hope is that will allow farmers and independent repair shops to repair these John Deere tractors and combines and other equipment effectively and bring competition into the market.
17: Pfeiffer notes the class action was brought about under an antitrust law.
18: The theory is that by restricting these repair tools, John Deere has been able to charge more than it would have in a competitive market. It's been monopolizing these tools and charging monopoly rents. And just like in the board game, when you have a monopoly, you charge more and you make more money.
17: He acknowledges that the right to actually repair your own equipment is the headline, but adds there's some monetary elements as well.
18: I keep getting emails saying, Google settled this class action and you're entitled to a small amount of money, or Facebook settled that class action and you're entitled to a small amount of money. Well, this is the same idea, but it's going to be a smaller class, so a lot bigger dollars per class member. So check your spam filter. You might see something. It's actually the notice of how you make a claim in this.
17: Court documents estimate more than 200,000 farmers could qualify. Farmers have until September to object before a final approval hearing in October. I'm Alex McAvicka reporting.

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5: All right, here we go on a Thursday. We're up to $26.40 to give away here today on Monogram Money. $26.40. Okay. All right, let's see what we can do here. Make somebody some little bit of money out of this deal. That's what I like to do. All right, let's see here. We're going to do one of those. Give us some of that. All right, so let's see here. Paul had JRY yesterday afternoon. I had UWD. Okay, give us a little counterclockwise, mix it in, and our first letter is a Z. Okay. I know what happens. Zachary, Zoe, Zacchaeus, Xanthia, Zelda. Okay, first letter is a Z. All right, that's okay. Our second letter is an E. An E for Edward or Elda. Edwina. Which smells a lot like Edward. All right, a Z and an E. And our final initial here for Monogram Money this morning is an that's an S. An S. Okay. For Smith or Samson. Z-E-S. Zulu Echo Sierra. All right. Zulu Echo Sierra. 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Very doable. If that is your monogram, you've got 2 minutes to call me at 844-880-0880. 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Z-E-S, Zulu, Echo, Sierra. 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
3: Well, I figured it might be a little bit of a long shot. And it was. So no winner on Monogram Money here this morning. So we'll go ahead and put $8.80 in there. And we move past 26.40 to 35.20. Our letters this morning were Z-E-S. Z-E-S. Zulu, Echo, Sierra. No winner. So Paul will give it a shot this afternoon at 3:50. See what he can do to make you a little bit of money. Thanks so much for playing Monogram Money.

0: Donald Trump's America.
1: As President Trump looks to close what he describes as a great deal with Iran, he's also considering making an ask of Arab allies and partners in the region.
2: I would like to have them join the Abraham Accords. It'll be historic if they do it. I think they owe that to us.
1: The Abraham Accords, first announced in President Trump's first term, established diplomatic relations between Israel, the UAE, and Bahrain. But several other Arab nations have not yet joined, including Saudi Arabia, Kuwait, Qatar, and Lebanon.
2: It's turned out to be so good, so effective, and so we're, requesting strongly that they join.
1: At a cabinet meeting, the president even suggested expanding the Abraham Accords could be required for an Iran agreement.
2: I'm not sure we should make the deal if they don't sign.
1: So far, no additional Muslim-majority country has announced its intention to sign on to the Abraham Accords. At the White House, Jared Halpern, Fox News.
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6: 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Well, today we're with the play-by-play voice of Nebraska softball, Nate Rohr, as the Huskers tonight get set for their matchup against Arkansas in Oklahoma, the College World Series. Nate, appreciate the time. You and the ladies have had a pretty good run.
7: This has been a tremendous team. I mean, you win 26 straight, you win 40 out of 41. That's stuff you're not supposed to be able to do in a ball bat sport where the outcomes are a little more random. But this team has had great experience. They've had great focus. They've had great balance. And it's all added up to a really tough team to beat.
6: And it has to be so cool. I mean, there were big expectations coming into this year. Maybe you can go all the way back when Jordy announced she was transferring in. But They just keep checking the list.
7: No doubt about it. You mentioned about when Jordy came to Nebraska. I mean, the thought crept into your head then that this was going to be a College World Series contender. And then 3 innings into her first game as a Husker, she gets hurt. And when you look back on that 24 team, that was a team that you felt like could be a College World Series sort of team with the Andrews sisters and Sidney Gray, among others. But in the end, that injury has proven to be a benefit. Jordy's talked about it often, the fact that she kind of needed a year to reset and take a break from sort of day-to-day competition. And then it also just lined her up with a year with Alexis Jensen. So this team has had two great pitchers. The two additions to the lineup have really worked out in Jesse Farrell and Hannah Kaur. And Hannah had a tremendous game two of the Super Regional. And Jesse Farrell had a great game one of the Super. And you add that to a team that was already good enough to make Super Regionals last year. And lost two one-run games, and everything has come out about as you've expected, and you really feel like it's even burst through that ceiling.
6: We're visiting today with play-by-play voice of Nebraska softball, Nate Rohr, as the Huskers get things underway tonight in Oklahoma against Arkansas. Nate, you mentioned the Super Regional from last year. I remember watching that. I'm sure that just had to be motivation for the team, being agonizingly close to being this point a year ago.
7: Well, I think it certainly told them that that's the level they can be at, and they weren't very far from it. I think it also kept them focused. It can be a factor where you sit there and say, if we had only been able to play them in Lincoln instead of Knoxville, we could have come out ahead. And I'm sure that idea that, hey, we need to make sure every T is crossed and every I is dotted and we give ourselves the best chance to be a top eight national seed was something that drove them, not just during preseason practice, but, you know, the softball season can be long and taxing. And when you're playing that fourth game in a weekend against a lesser opponent, or you're getting in the dog days of the conference schedule, and maybe you might let something slip, I think that idea of making sure their resume was as perfect as could be kept them going. And the other thought, too, is that, you know, this team has been so focused on one pitch at a time. Every team talks about it, but Rhonda Revelle has really emphasized it. And I think they're just trying to play at their best level every single pitch, with the understanding that if they do that, they're going to get some really high heights.
6: All right, the matchup tonight with Arkansas. Give us a scouting report. I did a little bit of digging. They've really put the hurt on people and just ran over the top of Duke.
7: Yeah, it's interesting how even these teams are. I mean, Rhonda Revelle said it in some interviews this week. If you just covered up the numbers and looked at the stats, you'd have a hard time telling which team was which. They're very similar from an offensive standpoint. They average over 7 runs a game. Nebraska's right in that neighborhood. Nebraska's pitching staff's a little better, a team ERA just under 2. Arkansas's is more like 2.5. They have 2 pitchers that they really rely on to start games, and a third in Sailor Timmerman that they're perfectly fine with going to and have pitched on a regular basis. They have a fairly deep lineup. So it's just a very even matchup, and I think it's going to challenge Nebraska, obviously. I mean, it's the Women's College World Series. Everybody you face down here is going to be good. But, just the idea that you have 3 different pitchers that could start this game, and you can probably tap it down to Burnham and Heron. But you've still got 2 that you have to prepare for, and you have a whole lineup that you have to deal with. The preparation for this is going to be challenging, but it's one that I think this team can handle.
6: You've been at this a while, but I got to assume this never gets old. This has to be a great ride, having a front row seat to document this for everybody.
7: No question about it. I'm so happy for Rhonda Revelle and the staff. When you get a Women's College World Series run, you're in a spotlight that you're not normally in. And this program, even though every Husker program is well-supported and has a lot of fan interest, we've got to kind of fight for our seat at the table when you think about, all the interest in volleyball and as good as women's basketball has been in recent years. And then going up in the spring against baseball, you've got to kind of fight for your place at the table. And this team has certainly done that and played at a level that you can't ignore. And so the fans have come out, and this team has gotten the credit it deserves for being just so excellent. And, the crowds that we saw for the NCAAs were exceptional, over 3,000 people a game. And so this team is getting the spotlight and the kudos that they have coming to them. And as hard as they've worked, and this has been a long time coming, and so I'm happy that they're getting their just desserts here this weekend.
6: Well, Nate, we appreciate the time. Have a great call tonight. We'll be tuning in, and hopefully you and the team have a long stay down there in Oklahoma.
7: Well, I've got a week or so of clothes. I'm planning on going to the laundromat at some point this week. So I have plenty of red polos, and I'm ready to stay down here for almost 2 weeks, and I'm sure the team is too.
6: Well, we hope you're visiting the laundromat. That means good things in for the Huskers.
7: No doubt about it. Thanks for having me, Jason.
6: And that was Nate Rohr, the play-by-play voice of Nebraska softball. Nice enough to join us today. Of course, big matchup tonight for the Huskers in Arkansas. That one is scheduled to start at around 8:30 in Oklahoma City. We'll bring you the matchup tonight here on 880 KRVN, 106.9 in Kearney and 98.5 in Grand Island. KRVN Sports, I'm Jason Jorgensen. It is time for AgriMinute, and brought to you today by O'Hanlon Seed. Dustin is here with us. Got a little bit of rain, Dustin.
0: Gives an opportunity for everybody to get some dry land crops in, and that's a good thing. You know, we need to get some rain and get these crops growing. One thing I want to say is make sure to start evaluating your stands. I know the earlier stuff that may have not caught any moisture, we may have some issues with some stands, and we need to evaluate those as quickly as we can to determine if we need to do any replant on corn and soybeans. Next, make sure you're walking these fields looking for weed pressure, because it is coming. The pigweeds are coming fast, and as we all know, it's getting harder and harder to control those things. So make sure to get out and get on those as quick as you can and get the herbicides put on. Third, alfalfa is going to be short. We need as much alfalfa as we can. And
6: all right, sounds good. That is today's AgriMinute.
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11: For KRVN News, I'm Bob Brogan. Lexington Regional Health Center has announced plans to bring health care back to Elm Creek, expanding access to primary care services for the Elm Creek community and surrounding areas. This will be LRHC's third satellite clinic, reinforcing the organization's commitment to meeting patients where they are. Project was made possible through the support and partnership of the Village of Elm Creek, whose commitment to the community helped bring the vision to life. The Elm Creek Clinic will be primarily staffed by Leanne Lehman, BAC, who brings a strong background in primary care and a patient-centered approach to serving rural communities. Originally from Eustis, Leanne has a deep understanding of the unique needs and values of rural patients. We are excited to bring a clinic back to Elm Creek and expand local access to care, said Jason Douglas, CEO. The Lexington Community Foundation has distributed more than $620,000 in relief funding to support residents impacted by the recent Tyson plant closure. In a news release from the foundation, officials say the private donations have been directed toward immediate needs, helping individuals and families through local agencies as the community works through the economic impact. Barry McFarland, LCF Public Relations Chair, says they are committed to standing alongside those impacted and providing initial resources to help families remain secure and supported. The University of Nebraska Board of Regents will hold an emergency meeting on Friday at 9 a.m. The meeting will take place at the Great Plains Room in the Nebraska East Union in Lincoln, to accommodate electrical work taking place in Varner Hall. The meeting is open to the public and will be live streamed. During the meeting, the board will move into closed session to discuss matters related to a confidential real estate acquisition. A traffic stop along Interstate 80 in southeast Nebraska led to the seizure of more than 500 pounds of suspected cocaine and the arrest of a California man. Troopers with the Nebraska State Patrol arrested one person after finding the drugs during a stop on I-80 on Wednesday. At about 10:25 a.m., a trooper spotted an eastbound Nissan Rogue following a semi too closely near Milford at mile marker 382. During the stop, an NSP canine detected the odor of a controlled substance coming from the vehicle. Troopers searched the Nissan and found about 525 pounds of suspected cocaine and 9.3 grams of suspected heroin. The driver, Gurupin Gill, 23, of Yuba City, California, was arrested on suspicion of possession of a controlled substance and possession with intent to deliver. He was lodged in the Seward County Jail. For KRVN News, I'm Bob Brogan.
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14: News. I'm Chris Foster. The U.S. and Iran accuse each other of violating their ceasefire. U.S. Central Command says five Iranian drones threatening a commercial ship were shot down.
15: The strike was also conducted against a control station that was about to launch a sixth drone. In response, the Iranians launched a drone and ballistic missile attack against Kuwait, targeting

0: a U.S. base there, according to Iran's IRGC.
1: Fox's Trey Yingst. Consumer price inflation is the highest in 3 years.
2: The PCE price index for April found inflation up 0.4%. For the year ending in April, the increase was 3.8%. Excluding food and energy, the core PCE rose 0.2%, up 3.3% for the year ending in April.
1: It's Fox's Jenny Casola. Top-ranked men's tennis player Yannick Sinner's knocked out of the French Open in the second round, struggling in the heat. He'd won 30 straight matches, losing today to 56th ranked Juan Manuel Cerundolo. 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
5: 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July corn is up 1¾ at 454¼. December up 2¾ at 480. July soybeans up 7½ at 1192¾. November up 7¾ at 1189¼. July Chicago wheat is down 1½ at 621. September down 1¾ at 634. July KC wheat down 6¼ at 663½. September down 6 at 675½. June live cattle are down a quarter at 251.17. August up 27 at 242.75. August feeders are up a quarter at 354.87. September up 42 at 352.22. July lean hogs down 70 at 101.42. And class 3 milk for June is unchanged at 16.52. 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
12: It is 9:43. We are at 69 degrees, overcast skies over much of Nebraska. Still looking at a lot of rain in Kansas, especially central Kansas, kind of dissipating in western Kansas right now. But some of that in central Kansas is leaking up into Nebraska. That's kind of the way that it's going to be over the next few days as high pressure continues to sit over the Dakotas and part of eastern Nebraska, and that's kind of pushing the... It's kind of a tug-of-war thing going on right now with some of this moisture. So heading through today and the next several days, we're kind of settling into a pretty consistent, inconsistent pattern across the area. Expect steady southwest winds each afternoon, running about 10 to 15 degrees per hour with gusts up around 25. Temperatures will stay warm with highs generally in the mid-80s to the low 90s today, then mainly in the 80s through the

0: rest of the week and into the weekend. That persistent southeast flow is being locked in by that slow-moving weather pattern that it cut off over, it's really cut that low off over the western U.S., basically stalling things out. So there's a log jam right now, and that's going to keep conditions fairly similar day after day through at least early next week. Meanwhile, a weak disturbance lifting north out of Texas and Oklahoma panhandles will gradually work its way towards Nebraska, and that's what we're seeing with this rain in Kansas. This system will bring periodic chances for showers and thunderstorms over the next several days. The first chance arrives this evening into tonight, mainly across northern Kansas and far southwestern Nebraska. Coverage looks pretty isolated and spotty at this point. By Thursday, rain chances increase across the entire area with scattered showers and thunderstorms expected. Now, it's not going to be a washout. This isn't a big gully washer here. More of an on and off pattern with plenty of dry time mixed in. Severe weather is not expected, and most rainfall amounts will stay in the they'll stay lower is what I should say, generally quarter of an inch, with locally higher totals near the Kansas state line. Looking ahead to Friday and the weekend, not a lot of changes. We'll keep partly to mostly cloudy skies, continued southeast winds, and daily chances of pop-up showers or storms, especially during the late afternoon and nighttime hours. There's still quite a bit of uncertainty in the overall pattern, but for now, the best chance of rain looks to come Friday night through Sunday. Temperatures going to remain steady, mainly upper 70s to mid-80s, the same breezy southwest wind continuing throughout. We're just not sure about timing. We're not sure about where some of this is going to go, but we got a pretty good idea that what the days are going to look like. That is your 880 Weather Watch for now. For weather at any time, you can go to KRVN.com.
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5: I'm Bill Hemmer, and these are the most impactful moments in American history. On November 5th, 1831, Nat Turner was sentenced to death for leading a bloody rebellion. 11 weeks prior, on August 21st, Turner and a group of more than 70 enslaved African Americans killed nearly 60 white people over the course of 3 days. In the aftermath, 30 slaves and one free black man were sentenced to death for their participation in the rebellion, 19 of whom were executed. Turner escaped for a time, but was later captured and hanged. This insurrection in Southampton, Virginia, shook the entire system of slavery and raised debates over emancipation. It was a defiant and violent moment in our country's history, setting the stage for a larger armed conflict in the years to come. For more, go to foxnewspodcast.com. I'm Bill Hemmer, Fox News.
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0: Well, that's going to do it for the morning show on this Thursday. Appreciate you hanging out with me. Another May Gray day as looks like there's a shot we'll get some good little few sprinkles coming up. One of the things that you'll notice probably as you watch your radar today and maybe looking at it on your phone, it's not moving very fast. Not a lot of changes to it as these systems are just kind of stalled out a little bit, but so we will see. Kind of a soggy weekend, not tons of rain, but just going to see this kind of weather throughout. So We'll keep you updated on all of it as we go. John's coming in next. Paul will be in for drive time to follow. Thank you so much. Appreciate it. Have a great day. And we will talk to you tomorrow. And when we do, it'll be Friday. Husker softball coming up tonight in the College World Series.
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14: The NBA playoffs continue with Game 6 on Thursday between the Thunder and the Spurs, and it all tips off from San Antonio at 8:30 p.m. Eastern Time. Baseball on Wednesday night, Shohei Ohtani pitched 6 hitless innings and had a leadoff home run as the Dodgers defeated the Rockies 4-1. L.A. has won 5 in a row. The Yankees shut out the Royals 7-0. They completed a 4-game sweep, while the White Sox blew out the Twins 15-2, and rookie Munetaka Murakami hit his 20th home run of the season. The Cubs snapped out of their 10-game losing streak with a 10-4 win over the Pirates. In men's college hoops, Baylor wing Tunde Yesufu withdrew from the NBA draft and committed to St. John's. All-SEC point guard Tyler Tanner also withdrew and is returning to Vanderbilt. And at the Stanley Cup playoffs, the Hurricanes shut out the Canadiens 4-0 in Game 4 of the Eastern Conference Finals to take a 3-1 series lead.
15: And now, this is NCTA.
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11: Well, Dr. Deli Davies, current interim chancellor for the University of Nebraska Medical Center and priority candidate for the UNMC chancellor position, had a forum in Kearney this week. Alex Hamakey has more.
18: Dr. Deli Davies, the priority candidate for the University of Nebraska Medical Center chancellor position, visited with UNMC students, faculty, staff, and the media in Kearney Wednesday. Davies discussed a multitude of factors, including UNMC's budget, getting more providers into greater Nebraska, and the healthcare workforce shortage as a whole. Originally joining UNMC's administration in 2012, Davies was promoted to interim chancellor in 2024. That's when Dr. Jeffrey Gold became the University of Nebraska system president. In early May, he was named the priority candidate for the UNMC chancellor position. However, Davies hasn't seen the interim position as just the interim.
19: You know, I've been in the role for almost 2 years, and one of the things that I asked Dr. Gold when I took on the role is, I know that's the interim title, but I want to make sure that I'm not warming the seat. So as far as I'm concerned, nothing is... I've been doing the job for the last 2 years.
18: Davies will be visiting campuses in Omaha, Lincoln, Norfolk, and Scottsbluff throughout the week and next. The University of Nebraska Board of Regents could vote to approve Davies as the next UNMC chancellor as soon as their June 18th meeting. Reporting for KRVN News, I'm Alex Amakey.
20: Thank you, Alex. Well, before that June 18th meeting, the Board of Regents will hold an emergency meeting tomorrow at 9 a.m. The meeting will take place in the Great Plains Room in the Nebraska East Union, 1705 Arbor Drive, to accommodate electrical work taking place in Varner Hall. The meeting is open to the public, and during the meeting, the board will move into closed session to discuss matters related to a confidential real estate acquisition. For KRVN News, I'm Ellen Simmons.
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23: The ceasefire remains in place. I'm Dave Anthony, Fox News. Despite what the U.S. military calls an egregious violation by Iran, Fox's Jeff Paul monitoring from Dubai.
24: U.S. officials confirmed its forces shot down 5 attack drones near the Strait of Hormuz and also hit a ground control station as a 6th drone was about to launch from Bandar Abbas. The strikes are being described as purely defensive and intended to maintain the ceasefire. The IRGC says it's retaliated by attacking a U.S. airbase. Officials in Kuwait confirmed they faced a missile and drone attack today.
23: And as the fighting flares up and talks go slowly,
25: the Treasury Department has sanctioned a new group that Iran launched to control ships passing through the Strait of Hormuz. The U.S. says the IRGC-backed Persian Gulf Strait Authority is extorting vessels by collecting tolls from them. This is a red line for the president, who's made it clear no country will control these international waters.
23: Fox's Madeline Rivera at the White House. As oil prices rise back up this morning, a new report shows more inflation last month. The so-called PCE index rose 0.4% in April. The annual inflation rate rose from March up to 3.8%, while economic growth in the first quarter was revised lower from 2% down to 1.6% GDP growth. The anti-ICE anger rages on in Newark, New Jersey.
26: Overnight riders at it again, facing off with federal agents, demanding the Delaney Hall Detention Facility in Newark, New Jersey, close its doors, saying the illegal migrants inside are on a hunger strike over poor conditions. But DHS says that's not true. They say detainees are eating 3 meals a day. They have clean water and medical care.
23: Fox's Alexis McAdams. Because of the immigration enforcement resistance, Homeland Security Secretary Mark Wayne Mellon tells Fox they may leave airports in Democrat-run sanctuary cities from Newark to New York to L.A.
27: I'm going to have to pull Customs and Border Protection officers out of being able to process international flights and put them helping our ICE agents.
23: America's listening to Fox News.
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23: There are multiple reports the Justice Department has opened an investigation into E. Jean Carroll, the author who sued President Trump in New York and claimed he sexually assaulted her decades ago, which the president denies. And he's been appealing two jury verdicts in New York that he defamed Carroll in denying her allegations. President Trump has won another legal case for now in a lawsuit over one of his executive orders on voting.
33: U.S. District Judge Carl Nichols in D.C. says the challenge brought by Democrats is premature, since no federal agency has actually done anything to carry out the order signed by President Trump in March. It would create a list of U.S. citizens eligible to vote in each state to be shared with state election officials, and it directs the U.S. Postal Service to deliver ballots only to voters on each state's approved mail-in ballot list. Judge Nichols says plaintiffs can come back if and when those lists or new Postal Service rules are created. Arguments in a similar lawsuit brought by a coalition of Democrat-led states are being held in Boston Tuesday. Chris Foster, Fox News.
23: The Coast Guard may do another search for Lynette Hooker nearly 2 months after she went missing near the Bahamas. Her husband, Brian, claims she fell overboard from their small boat in rough seas while headed back to their yacht.
25: Critical GPS information was recovered from Brian Hooker's phone through a marine navigation app. Investigators believe that data provides a far more precise timeline about his location the night Lynette disappeared. That data is pointing investigators to a brand new area in the Sea of Abaco. The U.S. Coast Guard is reportedly seeking permission from Bahamian governments to deploy a dive team. Her daughter says the couple had an abusive relationship.
23: That's Fox's Dana Marie McNichol. Brian Hooker was taken into police custody in the Bahamas after Lynette went missing but was released and never charged. On Wall Street, stocks are rising. The Dow up 30 points, the Nasdaq gaining 154 the day after record highs for both. A big upset at tennis's French Open. The men's top seed, Jannik Sinner, knocked out in the second round. I'm Dave Anthony, and this is Fox News.
0: This is Mike Zuzulo. 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
3: 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Glad to have you along here on this Thursday. It is time for our 880 KRVN Weather Watch. Right now we are seeing a lot of our temperatures, kind of a variety of temperatures here throughout our listening area. Central location seeing mainly the upper 60s and the lower 70s. Out in the Nebraska Panhandle, temperatures are more in the low 60s. And then as you get into the eastern half of the state, temperatures are in the upper 70s and the lower 80s. So a very big mix of temperatures here today. Right now, we are seeing a decent amount of showers and thunderstorms making its way, especially across areas of north central Kansas, both to the north and south of I-70. Right now, the line starts from about the Selden area and goes as far to the east as Manhattan and Maryville and then south. And so seeing a decent amount of showers. Some of that is making its way into central Nebraska locations right now, just south of Lexington, down into Arapahoe, Alma, Wilsonville. And so another area of thunderstorms right around the Imperial, Grant, and Brandon area out here in Nebraska. Decent amount of cloud coverage as well, except in northeastern Nebraska and in the Nebraska Panhandle, but pretty much everywhere else is seeing clouds here today. Central Nebraska today is cloudy with showers likely and a slight chance of thunderstorms in the afternoon, highs in the mid-70s. East winds around 10, shifting to the southeast in the afternoon, and that chance of precipitation is sitting at 60%. Tonight is cloudy with a chance of showers and thunderstorms in the evening, then showers likely and a chance of thunderstorms after midnight, lows in the lower 50s. In northwest and north central Kansas today, chance of showers and a slight chance of thunderstorms this morning, then showers and a chance of thunderstorms in the afternoon, highs in the lower 70s. Tonight is mostly cloudy with a chance of thunderstorms in the evening and patchy fog after midnight with lows around 50. Northeast Colorado today is mostly cloudy with a chance of showers and thunderstorms in the afternoon, highs near 70. Tonight is mostly cloudy with a slight chance of thunderstorms in the evening. Lows are in the lower 50s and southeast winds 10 to 20 with gusts up to 30 miles per hour in the evening. Right now the temperature in Lexington, 69 degrees and mostly cloudy, winds out of the southeast at 8 miles an hour. That is your Weather Watch. Market update is up next on KRVN.
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5: 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Grain trade is mixed, and the breakdown of the ceasefire between the U.S. and Iran has led to some fallen optimism in the crude oil market, and that has helped recover crude oil just a bit, although it has leveled off from this morning's high. Along with the slight strength in crude, the latest inflation numbers are the highest in 3 years, which is also bringing some strength into commodity trade today. Despite the rise in oil and the deteriorating crop conditions, wheat futures are trading lower. The hard red winter wheat is testing that 50-day moving average, which has held prices since January. The weakness in Casey wheat has spilled over into the other markets as well. And cattle futures are seeing some two-headed trade today, both live and feeders down slightly. July corn is up 1 1/4 at 453 3/4. December up 2 1/2 at 480. July soybeans are up 6 at 1191 1/4. November up 7 1/4 at 1188 3/4. July Chicago wheat is down 1/4 at 622 1/4. September down 1/2 at 635 1/4. July Kansas City wheat is down 1 cent at 664 3/4. September down 1 cent at 676 1/2. July soybean meal is up 340 at 334. July bean oil up 14 at 75.40. June live cattle are down 70 cents at 250.72. August down 17 at 242.32. August feeders are up a dime at 354.72. September down 1/4 at 351.55. July lean hogs are down a dollar at 101.12. August down 90 cents at 99.92. 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
7: Hello, America, and welcome again to the Ag Resource Market Watch with the latest news direct from the Chicago Board of Trade. I'm Dan Bossi on Thursday, May 28th. Chicago Board of Trade futures are higher this morning. Of course, the market's been very closely following what's going on in terms of Iran and the U.S. in the war. Now, as the war looked like it was possibly going to be ending in the last few days, the market's been selling off. Today, of course, there's a new exchanges of military might in terms of the Strait of Hormuz in that area that is getting to market now higher, as it seems like any kind of peace accord is now somewhere in the distant future. Overall, this will be a key ingredient to the market. Right now, weather and overall commodity demand trends aren't having a big impact. It really seems to be the war that's directing the hedge funds in particular in terms of be buyers or sellers. Other news is lacking this morning, though there is some talk that maybe the Chinese are getting close to announcing a reduction in their tariffs for imports of U.S. corn and soybeans. Till next time, I'm Dan Bossi. This broadcast being brought to you by Ag Resource.
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2: University Extension agronomists advise soybean producers looking at thin soybean stands not to be in a rush to replant. I'm Mark Oppel. Today's Bottom Line Report. Agronomists from Ohio State University, for one, say thin stands, especially in no-till or minimum-till fields, might look tempting to replant, especially with the 1st of June approaching. But they suggest doing a stand count first, and say if you're in the 70 to 80,000 plant per acre range, research says leave the field alone. And even if yields are reduced, the cost of replanting, any increase in yield because of that, producers will still come out on the short end. Agronomists do add, remaining plants will often extend branches, producing more pods. But they also add quickly, fewer plants decrease canopy, giving weeds an edge early in the season, and recommend one or two post-applications. This is the Bottom Line Report. Image Wellness says your health is your greatest wealth. Connect with a certified health and wellness coach to help you live your best life. 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I'm Mark Oppold, wishing you a profitable day.
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5: Good morning, Brian Hansen here at Fort Pierre Livestock. 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We'll sell big runaway ups at 7 in the morning. Get on several baby calves and nurse cows at 12:30. Get on the pairs and bred cattle 1 o'clock Central Time. In the pairs, Foose Angus Ranch Commercial Dispersion. There'll be 90 head of these home-raised, fancy purebred Angus pairs. They'll be from first calf heifer up to broken mile. Jeff and Jace Nelson, 18 big, fancy purebred Angus heifer pair. They originated off of the Sitz Angus Ranch. Big pairs probably weigh 1,500. Big calves, big heifer. Kevin and Cameron Cook, complete dispersion of threes and up. 90 home-raised black cows. They're from 3 to 5 years old. Calves are cut and vaccinated. Vern Hovland, 20 head of black heifer pairs with February and March calves. Robbie Conan, 45, black and baldy heifer pair. Rissy, half box V, 30, Angus heifer pair. Clint Davis with 20 head of red Angus heifer pair. Tom Laprith, 12 head of black heifer pair. Ben Smith, 8 head, a red Angus 3 to 4 year old pair. Adam Schmidt, 31, red 4 to 7 year old pair. Scott Cooney with 80 head, a home raised Angus pair from 3 to 8, all steer calves. Jack Weezer with 28 home raised black pairs from 3 to 10. Mark and Carolyn Krogman, 17 home raised purebred Angus pair. They're from 3 to broken mouth. All of the cows with May calves are in town. Jim Tinas, 40 home raised Angus solid to broken mouth pair. Bruner with 40 head, a black 7 to broken mouth. Vandermeer, 25 home raised black Angus broken mouth pair. Bob Dickman with 40 head, a home raised black and red baldy pair from 5 to broken. West River, 40 home raised Angus 5 to broken mouth pair. Charles and Heather Maud with 17 black and baldy solid to broken mouth pair. Rissy with 15 Angus solid to broken. Dean Cape with 14 home raised Hereford and first cross baldy solid to broken mouth pair. Wes and Brittany Spencer, 10 head, a home raised 3 to broken mouth pair. Stout Charlet, 53 purebred Charlet pairs from 3 to broken.

0: Mile. Carl and Casey Bauman, 40, red and char cross pairs from solid to broken. Clyde Gorsuch with 35, home raised Hereford and black baldy pair from heifer to 9. DC Cattle, 19, black and red pairs from heifer to broken. Burrow Barber, 10 head of black broken mouth. Clamart Ranch, 15, black solid to broken. Plus several more packages of pairs get into the spring, summer, and fall calving bred cattle. Jason Pekarik, calving dispersion, 25, home raised Angus cows, 3 to 9, due to calf now. Gary and Jesse Knox, calving dispersion, 20, home raised Angus. Four to broken mouth. Bred Schieffelbein Angus, calf now. Chris Iverson, calving dispersion, 20. Black 3 to 8-year-old cows, due to calf now. Kenny and Roxy Fox, 23. Home raised black and baldy heifer to broken mouth cows, calf now. Ritberger Beef, calving dispersion, 12. Home raised Angus, 4 to broken mouth, due to calf now. Connor Archer with 15. Black 3 to 6-year-old cows, bred Angus, calf now. Norm Stosher, complete fall calving dispersion, 110. Black and baldy cows from 6 to broken, due to calf in the fall. Big calves we sold in April, calves weighed 667 and 641 on the steers and heifers right off the cow clear back in April. So really good set of fall calving cows. Craig Hinman, fall calving dispersion, 40. Black cows, they're straight threes, they're bred Angus or Hereford. Plus many more listings of spring, summer, and fall calving bred cattle. Then we'll get on to the breeding bulls. Looks like about 30 head of these Angus, black Angus, red Angus, and Hereford bulls on the breeding bull sale here for tomorrow afternoon. So again, we will sell 1,400 to 1,500 high quality pairs and bred cattle, 1 o'clock central time here tomorrow. Also wanted to tell you about the Casey Tibbs Match of Champion Bronc Ride. That is a week from Saturday. That'll be on Saturday, June 6th. Advance tickets are $35 up till tomorrow. You can buy them here at the sale barn or up on the hill at the Casey Tibbs Rodeo Center. Otherwise, you got to buy them at the gate. They also have $60 gold buckle reserve seating, but that's all on Saturday, June the 6th. We've got 22 out of the top 30 in the world cowboys coming. Got Stetson Wright, Ryder Wright, Statler Wright. Got Chase Brooks, number 3 in the world. Sage Newman, plus many, many more. Brody Kress, a 9-time to the NFR, 3-time average champ. Lots of good cowboys coming here for your Bronc match here on Saturday, June 6th. These cowboys are riding at over $30,000 in prize money, so a really good event. So advanced ticket sales end tomorrow. Encourage you to get them. Otherwise, that covers the business for today. Again, 1 o'clock central time, 1,500 pairs and bred cattle, plus the all breeds bull sale here at Fort Pierre Livestock. With that, I'll turn you back over to the studio. This has been Brian Hansen saying thanks for your business and thank you for listening.
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10: Good morning, I'm Lacey Shippey for the Rural Radio Network with a look at your cash livestock trade this morning. There's yet to be any substantial trade in the Fed cash cattle market, and the week's trade will likely be delayed until the week's end. The latest CME feeder cattle index was down 423 at 367.26. Box beef prices closed mixed yesterday, with choice up $1.82 at 394.72. Select down $1.01 at 389.29. And Wednesday slaughter is estimated at 110,000 head, 5,000 head more than a week ago and 12,000 head less than a year ago. Hog prices averaged $94.64 yesterday, with 5,008 head traded, and the market's five-day rolling average sitting at $94.21. The latest CME lean hog index was down 18 cents at $90.70, and pork cutout values were down 50 cents at $98.35. Yesterday's kill is estimated at 475,000 head, 7,000 head less than a week ago, and 2,000 head less than a year ago. That's a look at your cash livestock trade. 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
9: 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Coming up next, it's time for your Cattle Call Report. 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
12: 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I'm Chad Moyer. 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Thanks to Tracy and Leslie again, Blue Chip Herefords, for sponsoring the Cattle Call program again here this week. Once again, it's Brad Koima, Koima and Varlick at Sioux Center, Iowa, breaking down the markets for this week. A little bit calmer week here this week as we record this anyway, midday on Wednesday. We've had a couple of exciting weeks in a row. We went out and celebrated Memorial Day weekend. Looked like movement was pretty good at the retail level. But first of all, let's just kind of recap last week. We had a cattle on feed report. Maybe let's start there. Anything stand out on the cattle on feed report in your mind?
13: Thanks for having me on, Chad. I thought there was some interesting nuance to it. First of all, you got to start with the placement number because that's where we've been, right, Chad, for a year, since the full flow of what happens when the border's been closed with imports from Mexico. So I think we're 16 months deep into this now. So we've had enough time that we're comparing to a very, very, very low placement number. You know, so let's start there. So the fact that we've got a little more placements than a year ago shouldn't be too alarming or surprising, but the guess was 104.5 and it came in about 106. And then to break that down a little bit further, if you're curious, Texas placements for the state of Texas was 108 or 8% up. Your fine state of Nebraska was 98. Iowa was 102. Kansas 105. And kind of the outlier here for me this time was Colorado at 117%. So you've kind of got the, more formula fed states, areas that typically don't do a lot of price discovery. That's where there seems to be some increase in the cattle, and I think that's relative to, you know, comparing to the low number. But there's a little bit of another story to it too, I think, Chad, and that is the drought, which I think also increased placements some in April. Cattle that I know from talking to customers out there in western Nebraska, Wyoming, far western South Dakota, there's areas of Montana that, cattle were set up to go to grass, going to make yearlings out of them, and had to change their mind and sent them to town because they don't have enough grass. And the grass they do have, they have to try to save for their beef cows and maybe a heifer or two that they're trying to retain. So I would say that the influence was part of the story. Now, this is as of May 1. I would say that looking forward, that the influence is going to be even bigger when we get to the June 1 report that will reflect what happened during the month of May. There's been a lot of that in May, a lot more in May of this drought-forced placement of cattle early or moving of cattle early than they did in April. So that's kind of the placement number. I thought that the marketings were a little bit interesting and a little bit telling too. Marketings were poor, and I think that's a reflection of last week's weights. Steer heifer carcass weights were up 7 pounds week on week. We've been talking about it forever, holding action rally. And that'll work until it doesn't. And we're feeding them longer. We have less on feed and didn't learn a lot new. We still don't have very many cattle on feed, Chad. It's just what we have is pretty big.
12: Sure. All right. Something else I was going to bring up about last week, and that is I pulled the negotiated report from last week. I noticed just under 50,000 in the cash market last week, and it was a 50-50 split from upfront delivery to deferred. That isn't normal, is it?
13: Bravo, Chad. I mean, you're just about as nerdy with these numbers as I am.
12: Careful what you work for, Brad.
13: No, good. Good catch and significant. And coincidentally, the market was $5 lower. How about that? When we don't hardly negotiate any cattle, right? I mean, thanks for the setup there. Even I can spike that one over the net. Yeah, it was interesting to me too, and I'm glad you brought it up. 28,768 in the 15 to 30 slot, a little more than what it had been for a while, right? You know, so you wonder, and you hear the stories of some of the big four that's bought cattle. I know for the third week of June, you know, so you know that would fit into that slot, and yeah, I don't know. You know, I worry whenever you take that number down, 4,100 in Texas, that's how many they negotiated for, some ridiculous thing like that. You know, I mean, and I guess that's reflective of the lower market in my opinion, but maybe this week, although I doubt it, just because I think that people have enough long bought cattle. It is the old saying would be for a short, for a long, we do have a 4-day business week for a 5-day kill week. Often that used to have the market a little bit higher. Nice to see the boxes bounce here a little bit, but not really reflective exactly either of a real robust. I heard you mention in passing the weekend clearance. It was decent in some spots. Where I was, you just about had to beat each other over the head to get to the meat case, you know, up in Northwest Iowa. But I guess we kind of like our ribeyes no matter what they cost. I think you make a good point, and the reflecting of the lower negotiated trade is always interesting to me, and that it ties back to that comment I made about Colorado. I'm trying to be sensitive, kind of, but I mean that is a formula state, you know. So I mean, if they're going to start to rebuild their supply there, that might change the dynamics of how much that those corresponding packers have to participate in the cash market. You follow? I mean, if they increase the number of turn-in cattle, we'll see.
12: In the meantime, if folks would like to reach out, talk about what's going on in the cattle business these days, certainly open to do that, right, Brad?
13: Oh, well, we would welcome it, actually. KKBtrading.com is the website, but we'd rather have you call me or one of the other three guys here, 712-722-0023.
12: All right, very good, Brad. I appreciate the insights. Thank you so much for taking the time and joining us again this week. That's Brad Coima, Coima and Varlick at Sioux Center, Iowa. And again, we've had great comments, great interactions here over the last few weeks. Be sure and put your comments in there. Ask a couple of questions. We'll come back and talk about it on Cattle Call. Again, thanks to Blue Chip Herefords for sponsoring the Cattle Call podcast again this week. Blue Chip, the Baldy Makers, again, the McGee's there at Oxford. Thanks again for joining us here this week. And thank you for joining us as well here on Cattle Call. Hit that subscribe button and we'll see you on next week's Cattle Call program. Have a great week.
9: 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John Willis back with you on 880 KRVN, and it's time for our KRVN weather watch. Right now we are seeing most temperatures varying here throughout our listening area. Usually, you know, we say, hey, this is what it's looking like pretty uniformly around our area, but it is not that way right now. Upper 60s and lower 70s in more central locations. In more western locations, including northeast Colorado and the Nebraska Panhandle, temperatures are more in the lower 60s. And then out in the eastern half of the state and in northeastern Kansas as well, temperatures are more in the upper 70s and the lower 80s. Decent amount of showers and thunderstorms making its way across north-central Kansas, both north and south of I-70, and some of that is creeping into Nebraska as well, just along the Nebraska-Kansas border around Alma, Franklin, Red Cloud, Superior, and then as you go a little bit more west, Cambridge, up into just about Lexington, Farnham as well, and then there is a little bit of thunderstorm activity happening right now near the Lamar and just to the northwest of the Imperial area. And so a lot of those showers and thunderstorms are in north central Kansas, but a little bit of them creeping up here into Nebraska. Central Nebraska today is cloudy with a showers likely and a slight chance of thunderstorms in the afternoon, highs in the mid-70s. East winds around 10, shifting to the southeast in the afternoon, and that chance of precipitation is at 60%. Tonight is cloudy, chance of showers and thunderstorms in the evening, then showers likely with a chance of thunderstorms after midnight. Lows in the lower 50s and southeast winds at 10 to 15, then becoming around 10 miles per hour after midnight, and that chance of precipitation is at 60%. Clouds keep highs, mostly seasonal in the 70s today as low pressure moves across Kansas. Coverage of rain and non-severe thunderstorms increase northward and eastward through tonight. On the backside, occasional rain and thunderstorms remain possible tomorrow, mostly across the central and the east. Highs tomorrow through Wednesday are a little warmer in the upper 70s to mid-80s. With more low pressure organizing over Kansas, additional widespread rain and thunderstorms are likely off and on tomorrow night through Saturday night. Severe storms are possible late Saturday, with most areas in a marginal risk, which is a level 1 of 5. The higher risk of severe storms is from North Platte and points north and west, where there is a slight risk, a level 2 of 5. In northwest and north central Kansas today, showers and a chance of thunderstorms in the afternoon and highs in the lower 70s. East winds 5 to 15 with a 90% chance of rain. Tonight is mostly cloudy with a chance of thunderstorms in the evening and patchy fog after midnight. Lows around 50 and southeast winds of 5 to 15 with a chance of precipitation of 50%. In northeast Colorado today, mostly cloudy with a chance of thunderstorms in the afternoon. Highs are near 70 with southeast winds 10 to 20 with gusts up to 30 miles per hour. That chance of rain is sitting at 40%. Tonight is mostly cloudy, slight chance of thunderstorms in the evening. Lows are in the lower 50s and southeast winds 10 to 20 with gusts up to 30 miles per hour in the evening. That chance of precipitation is at 10%. So we could continue to see some showers impact our listening area here today. Right now, the temperature here at our KRVN studios in Lexington at 71 degrees, mostly cloudy, winds out of the east at 8 miles per hour. That is your 880 KRVN Weather Watch. A market update is up next on KRVN.
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10: 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July corn is up 2 at 454.5. December up 3.5 at 481. July soybeans up 7.25 at 1192.5. November up 8.25 at 1189.75. July Chicago wheat up 1 at 623.5. September up 3/4 at 636.5. July Kansas City wheat down 4.5 at 665.25. September down 4 at 677.5. June live cattle down 37 cents at 251.05. August up 15 at 242.65. August feeders are up 40 at 355.02. September up 20 at 352.12. July lean hogs are down 75 cents at 101.40. August down 75 at $100.10. And class 3 milk for June down 2 pennies at 16.50 here on the Rural Radio Network.
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9: 10:42 on this Thursday, May 28th. John Willis back with you on 880KRVN, and it's time to check in with Adam Marshall of Adam Marshall Land and Auction. And Adam, good morning. What's coming up?
16: 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Contact myself for more details on that feedlot there. And then, folks, equipment-wise, a lot of equipment coming up here in June for sale. We have a June 9th statewide equipment auction. There's over 540 items selling. Features a nice lineup of equipment. We got a 2018 Warren Manufacturing AT45-9 bulk feed trailer. There's a 2013 Wallinger 47 bulk feed trailer as well. We have cattle pots like a 2010 Wilson 53-footer. Got a 2014 Ebby Bull Ride 53-foot pot. We got a 2018 Case IH 4440 sprayer out of Ord. We have an 05 Case IH WDX 2302 self-propelled swather. There's an 08 Case IH Puma 180 mechanical front-wheel drive tractor selling out of Minden with just 3,800 hours. There's an 08 John Deere 7630 in Grand Island. We also have a DJI Agris T40 sprayer drone selling, plus a big lineup of Ford F-350 dualies on the sale. We got about 10 of those on the auction. They're 2020 to 2014 years. So a lot of items coming up there in that June 9th auction. 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We have an 08 John Deere 8430 mechanical front tractor. Got a 2024 John Deere 5060E mechanical front tractor with a cab. 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
9: 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Coming up right after this, it is auction time.
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19: 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from the Warren Ranch, bred fall cows live at the barn coming from Hillcrest Ranch, Ty and Tabby Seavers, Kyle McKenzie Goobles, Alvin and Ingrid Sherbeck, plus many more. 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
18: 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I get 23, $40 your down.
0: This Friday, Fort Pierre Livestock, 15 to 1700. These high-quality pairs, as well as spring, summer, and fall calving bred cattle. Get on pairs and bred cattle, 1 o'clock Central Time. Foose Angus Ranch, commercial dispersion. There'll be 100 head of these home-raised purebred Angus cows from heifer to broken mile. Cook, complete dispersion of threes and up. 90 home-raised black and a few baldy 3 to 5-year-old pair. Hovland, 20 head of black heifer pair. Conan, 45 black and baldy heifer pair. Rissy, 30 head of Angus heifer pair. Davis, 20 head of red Angus heifer pair. Nelson, 18 purebred Angus heifer pair. Cooney, 80 head of home-raised Angus pair from 3 to 8. Schmidt, 31 red pair from 4 to 7. Weezer with 40 head of home-raised black pair from heifer to broken. Gorsuch with 35 home-raised purebred Hereford and black baldy pair. Tinas, 40 head of home-raised solid to broken pair. Bruner, 40 head of black 7 to broken. Stout, 53 purebred Charlet pair from 3 to broken. Dykeman, 40 head of home-raised black and baldy 5 to broken. Bauman, 40 head of red and Charlet pair solid to broken. Cape with 14 home-raised Hereford and first cross baldy solid to broken mouth pair, plus many more pairs into the bred cattle. Pecaric calving dispersion, 25 home raised Angus 3 to 9s calf now. Knox calving dispersion, 30 home raised Angus 4 to broken calf now. Stosher fall calving dispersion, 110 black and baldy 6 to broken. Hinman fall calving dispersion, 40 black 3-year-old, plus many more spring, summer, and fall calving bred cattle, followed by several sets of Angus and Hereford bulls. Again, big run of weigh-ups at 7 in the morning, 15 to 1700 high quality pairs and bred cattle to follow at 1 o'clock Central, 12 noon Mountain Time. Breeding bulls to follow. That's all this Friday, Fort Pierre Livestock.
18: 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I get 23, $40 your down
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1: I'm Bill Hemmer, and these are the most impactful moments in American history. On November 5th, 1831, Nat Turner was sentenced to death for leading a bloody rebellion. 11 weeks prior, on August 21st, Turner and a group of more than 70 enslaved African Americans killed nearly 60 white people over the course of 3 days. In the aftermath, 30 slaves and one free black man were sentenced to death for their participation in the rebellion, 19 of whom were executed. Turner escaped for a time, but was later captured and hanged. This insurrection in Southampton, Virginia, shook the entire system of slavery and raised debates over emancipation. It was a defiant and violent moment in our country's history, setting the stage for a larger armed conflict in the years to come. For more, go to foxnewspodcast.com. 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
21: News. I'm Therese Crowley. New limits to cooperating with ICE. This time, Massachusetts Democrat Governor Maura Healey draws the line.
22: People should be able to go to church, to drop their kids off at school, to go get health care, to go report crimes. Unfortunately, ICE is making that very difficult.
21: But after New Jersey's Democrat governor joined a chaotic protest trying to shut down a Newark ICE facility, Homeland Secretary Mark Wayne Mullen is warning sanctuary cities may lose customs agents from major airports like Newark Liberty because they'll be needed for street enforcement. CENTCOM reports U.S. forces launched more defensive strikes against Iran attack drones, and President Trump says if Iran doesn't sign a peace deal, we'll have to finish the job. But Secretary of State Rubio says a negotiated settlement is better.
23: Diplomacy is always the first option.
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9: On this Thursday, May 28th, John Willis back with you on 880 KRVN from our studio powered by Lashley Land and Recreational Brokers. Right now the temperature in Lexington is here sitting at 72 degrees. We are continuing to see some pretty decent showers making its way, especially across north central Kansas and a little bit of that into south central Nebraska. And so we'll continue to look at how those impact the day here today. Should be nothing super heavy, as you heard from Paul Perkins yesterday, but we'll see if anything has changed here as we continue throughout the day. Hey, coming up in the next hour right here on 880 KRVN, top of the hour, it's a check of your 880 KRVN weather watch. Then at 11:10, it's another report from the markets from the Rural Radio Network. At 11:30, we'll get all the different departments in here, talk about all the things coming up here on Midday with Roundtable. And then at 11:45, mentioned Paul Perkins. He'll join me here in studio to talk about your regional ag weather updates. So much more coming up here. 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
26: A merger in the casino business. Investor Tilman Fertitta is buying Caesars for $5.7 billion. The company, Fertitta Entertainment, will pay Caesars shareholders $31 a share. It's also assuming about $11.9 billion worth of the company's outstanding debt. In March, the Wall Street Journal reported Fertitta was discussing buying Caesars for around $7 billion to derail a competing offer from investor Carl Icahn. New home sales slumped in April, down 6.2%. Home prices rose in the month. Sales were weaker than forecast. The PCE price index, the inflation reading, rose as expected last month, increasing 3.8% and up 3.3%, excluding food and energy. That's your Fox Business Report. I'm Jenny Coselda. Invested in you.
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25: The NBA playoffs continue with Game 6 on Thursday between the Thunder and the Spurs, and it all tips off from San Antonio at 8:30 p.m. Eastern Time. Baseball on Wednesday night, Shohei Ohtani pitched 6 hitless innings and had a leadoff home run as the Dodgers defeated the Rockies 4-1. L.A. has won 5 in a row. The Yankees shut out the Royals 7-0. They completed a 4-game sweep, while the White Sox blew out the Twins 15-2, and rookie Munetaka Murakami hit his 20th home run of the season. The Cubs snapped out of their 10-game losing streak with a 10-4 win over the Pirates. In men's college hoops, Baylor wing Tunde Yesufu withdrew from the NBA draft and committed to St. John's. All-SEC point guard Tyler Tanner also withdrew and is returning to Vanderbilt. And at the Stanley Cup playoffs, the Hurricanes shut out the Canadiens 4-0 in Game 4 of the Eastern Conference Finals to take a 3-1 series lead.
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7: Well, Governor Jim Pillen has proclaimed May 29th as National 529 Day in Nebraska. The proclamation underscores the importance of planning ahead for future education opportunities and encouraging families to explore the benefits of investing early. NEST 529 education savings plans are developed to help families prepare for future opportunities through flexible, tax-advantaged education savings plans. Funds can be used for qualified expenses at eligible two-year and four-year colleges, technical and trade schools, graduate programs, and select apprenticeship programs. This year's National 529 Day celebration comes during NEST 529's 25th anniversary year. More than 108,000 NEST 529 accounts are owned by Nebraska residents, demonstrating the program's statewide impact on families. Lexington Regional Health Center has announced plans to bring healthcare back to Elm Creek, expanding access to primary care services for the Elm Creek community and surrounding areas. This will be LRHC's third satellite clinic, reinforcing the organization's commitment to meeting patients where they are. This project was made possible through the support and partnership of the Village of Elm Creek, whose commitment to the community helped bring this vision to life. The Elm Creek Clinic will be primarily staffed by Leanne Lehman, a physician assistant who brings a strong background in primary care and a patient-centered approach to serving rural communities. Originally from Eustis, Nebraska, Leanne has a deep understanding of the unique needs and values of rural patients. For KRVN News, I'm Ellen Simmons.
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2: 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John Willis back with you on 880 KRVN, and it is time for our KRVN weather watch. Right now we are seeing most temperatures here throughout our listening area. Those are in the upper 60s and the lower 70s. Then out in the Nebraska Panhandle, temperatures in the lower 60s, and out in the eastern half of the state, temperatures are more in the upper 70s and the lower 80s, so a decent amount of variety on the temperatures here throughout our listening area. And we are seeing mostly cloudy skies throughout a lot of our area, as some rain and showers are making its way, especially in a north central Kansas is where we are seeing a bulk of those showers, both north and south of I-70, a line from about Grinnell to Hayes, Russell, Salina, Junction City, Topeka, both north and south locations along I-70, seeing some showers there. And then those showers making its way into south central Nebraska, line from Red Cloud to Wilsonville, and then a little bit of a line up into just about the Cozad area as well. And so we will continue to monitor some showers and thunderstorms making its way across our listening area here today. Central Nebraska today is cloudy with showers likely and a chance of thunderstorms in the afternoon. Highs are in the mid-70s and east winds around 10, shifting to the southeast in the afternoon. Chance of precipitation is at 60%. Tonight is cloudy with a chance of showers and thunderstorms in the evening. Then showers likely and a chance of thunderstorms after midnight, lows in the lower 50s. Southeast winds 10 to 15, then becoming around 10 miles an hour after midnight. Chance of precipitation is at 60%. Friday is cloudy with a chance of showers and a slight chance of thunderstorms in the morning. Then partly cloudy in the afternoon and highs in the lower 80s. Southeast winds around 10, then becoming 10 to 15 in the afternoon, and that chance of precipitation is at 40%. In northwest and north central Kansas, showers and a chance of thunderstorms in the afternoon today. Highs in the lower 70s and east winds 5 to 15 with a chance of rain at 90%. Tonight is mostly cloudy with a chance of thunderstorms in the evening and patchy fog after midnight. Lows around 50 and southeast winds 5 to 15 and a chance of precipitation at 50%. Friday is mostly cloudy, highs in the lower 80s and southeast winds at 10 to 20 miles an hour. Northeast Colorado today, chance of thunderstorms in the afternoon and highs near 70. Southeast winds at 10 to 20 with gusts up to 30 miles an hour. Chance of rain is at 40%. Tonight, mostly cloudy with a slight chance of thunderstorms in the evening. Lows in the lower 50s. And on Friday, it is mostly cloudy in the morning, then becoming partly cloudy and highs near 80. Southeast winds 10 to 20 with gusts up to 35 miles per hour. Right now, the temperature in Lexington is sitting at 72 degrees and partly cloudy. Winds out of the southeast at 5 miles per hour. That's your weather watch. 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
4: Good morning, I'm Lacey Shippey for the Rural Radio Network, and it's time to take a look at our midday livestock trade with livestock market analyst Kyle Bunstead. And Kyle, when we look here at this midday trade, there's really not a whole lot going on. Just tell us a little bit about what you're seeing in the market here today.
5: Well, that's right, Lacey. It's kind of like watching paint dry here. We got the feeder cattle up 27 to 30 cents here in the front months, and we're steady to a 15 higher, 15 lower out there in those deferred contracts. A little bit of bull spreading like we saw yesterday that kept the support underneath the market all day long there. The feeder cattle index today, though, is going to be up $3.17 to 370.43 with a daily average of 377.39 on 2,818 head. There's only 10,815 total head in the index. That daily average price is $11.87 higher than last week. And I guess with the board breaking like it did, and the cash feeders lower yesterday on that index, I guess the cash isn't going to fall apart after all here when we see what it did here today. So very interesting moving forward here in the next few weeks. June can be very interesting as far as feeder cattle goes. It's kind of like the Wild West. Anything goes here in the feeder cattle market here as far as cash and the futures. So on the live cattle side of things here, there has been rumors out there that this Fort Morgan strike was settled yesterday, and that maybe explains a little bit of yesterday's price action. But when you look at live cattle here, there's a little bit of bear spreading going on there. We saw some bids out there and some offers this morning. Down south, we saw 253 and 254 bid against 260 and 410 address basis offers, and nothing's really traded out there. We heard some 253 and 254 bids here in Nebraska as well, but no takers on those as well. So very, very quiet here for a Thursday on a short holiday week. Packers still got to come out here and buy for a full processing week here next week. So I would venture to say that after the close day, we should probably get some business going here. But as of right now, midday, it's very, very quiet on the cash side of things, lady.
4: Thank you, Kyle. That is livestock market analyst Kyle Bumstead with a look at your midday trade here on the Rural Radio Network.
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4: 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Grain trade is mixed. Back and forth news about the ceasefire in the Middle East is keeping the potential volatility present in today's trade. Things are fairly quiet as we wait for any kind of concrete news that would confirm or deny rumors of an extended ceasefire. Overnight attacks between the U.S. and Iran have led to a bounce in the crude oil market. And along with the slight strength in crude, the latest inflation numbers are the highest in 3 years, which is also helping commodities today. Wheat futures are mixed. The Kansas City market is down today in some correction as it is the highest priced on the global market. Despite the worsening crop conditions, that will lead to a very small harvest this year. Chicago wheat is seeing some two-sided trade today with pressure from KC, but support from higher corn and soybeans. July corn is up 4.25 at 456.75. December up 6 at 483.5. July soybeans are up 9.5 at 1194.75. November up 11.5 at 1193. July Chicago wheat up 3 at 625.5. September up 2.5 at 638.25. July Kansas City wheat down 3.25 at 666.5. September down 3.25 at 678.25. July soybean meal is up 4, 334.60. July soybean oil is up 45 at 75.71. June live cattle are down 85 cents at 250.57. August down 0.25 at 242.25. August feeders are down 22 at 354.45. September down a dime at 351.70. July lean hogs are down a dime at 102.02. And class 3 milk for June down 11 at 16.41 here on the Rural Radio Network.
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6: Nebraska Extension Almanac.
7: The country's facing the realization that elder care could be moving into a crisis as the population of Americans over 65 should double in the next 30 years. Cindy Holden from the Nebraska Cooperative Development Center says a program that focuses on training home care workers for the elderly should help ease the problem.
8: Well, we are officially in the silver tsunami, which is when the majority of the population is now 65 and older, and they're retiring. And as you may have figured out, as you get older, things happen to you. You become less healthy and may have health issues develop, and some of those health issues lead to the need for care. U.S. Census reports estimate that by the year 2060, we'll have 94.7 million Americans over the age of 65. 10,000 Americans are retiring every day, hence the silver tsunami. And for the first time in history, people over 65 outnumber children under the age of 5. In Nebraska, in 2010, 13.5% of our population was 65 and older. In 2020, that percentage was 16.4. And 65 and older outnumbered those under 5 by 9%. So we're getting older. We just need people to care for us. Additionally, in Nebraska alone, in the last 3 years, 12 Nebraska nursing homes have closed, and there are currently 15 Nebraska counties that have no access to nursing home or assisted living facility. So when you get out to rural Nebraska, as you get older, if you need care for a variety of reasons, there is literally nowhere for you to go, except to one of the larger communities. So for example, here I'm in Buffalo County, I'm in Kearney, we have facilities. But if you go just a little bit to the west, to Furnace County, they don't. So if they need somewhere to go, they're going to have to move to Phelps County or Gosper County or even Buffalo County to get care, because they don't have care in these areas. And it makes it hard for families to remain in their communities. What a home care worker cooperative is it is a home care agency that is owned by the workers. So it's not owned by a

0: corporate located. It could be in Kearney, it could be in South Dakota, it could be in Chicago, it could be anywhere. It is owned by the workers that live and work in the community where the care is provided. So it's a really good economic model if you want to talk about self-empowerment and keeping wealth local. Because if you and I formed a worker cooperative, we would make the investments, we would do the work, and we'd share the profits. They don't leave where we are. And we get to make the decisions of what happens to those profits. Those decisions aren't made by some corporate board. And that's really important in these small rural communities that want to keep their wealth in their communities. So what the Home Care Academy does is it takes a group of interested individuals through the process of forming a worker-owned cooperative. We talk about what it's like to own your own business, what are the things you know how to do, and then we're able to connect them with resources nationwide. The other cool thing that we help these communities do is we help them create some relationships with care providers across the country. It's kind of like a support group, for lack of a better word, people that you can talk to and find out how much you have in common with others. Because I think sometimes, especially in rural Nebraska, you think you're the only one that has this issue. Well, then when you start talking to someone from rural Washington State or rural California or rural Michigan or rural Minnesota, you realize that we're very similar. And it gives them some camaraderie and some sense of belonging to something bigger than themselves. And it's a really cool opportunity.
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9: Microsoft shares are up more than 2%. The Information is reporting the software giant will release a new coding model next week. Merger news, investor Tillman Fertitta is buying Caesars for $5.7 billion. Fertitta owns the Golden Nugget casino chain and other hospitality and gaming businesses, as well as restaurant chain Landry's and the NBA's Houston Rockets. Caesars shares up more than 1%. Shares of cloud software company Snowflake are up 35% after reporting an upbeat quarter, and it also has a deal with Amazon Web Services involving artificial intelligence. New home sales declined more than expected in April, down 6.2%, and home prices rose in the month. That's your Fox Business Report. I'm Jenny Cosolda, invested in you.
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14: It is 11:30 on this Thursday, May 28th. John Willis back with you on 880 KRVN, and it is time for Roundtable here on the Midday Show. Going to break down all the different things coming up from our great departments here at KRVN. Right now, the temperature in Lexington is at 73 degrees. We are seeing a lot of clouds in the sky and a decent amount of showers over north central Kansas and even into south central Nebraska, continuing to creep up a little bit. We will hear more in just about 15 minutes in our regional ag weather update with Paul Perkins. Also would like to remind you that we do have a meet and greet today. Chance to get a free lunch from 11:30 to 1 at First State Insurance and First State Bank at Cambridge Park. So if you're in the area, go and stop by. Of course, those will be until supplies last or until about 1 o'clock. Jason will be joining us here at about 12:25 for sports, but in the meantime, I'll break down all the things coming up. The Nebraska softball team getting ready for their first Women's College World Series appearance since 2013. Exciting times for them. And then Bob Rogan is in for our check of business and how the stocks are doing here on this Thursday morning. We will start with our farm director, Steve White, who, speaking of our meet and greet, is out in Cambridge. Steve, how are you on this Thursday?
15: John, as mentioned, I'm here. We've got gray skies, a little bit overcast, but a beautiful day shaping up to come on out and enjoy a burger in Cambridge.
14: Yeah, I was going to say, perfect timing. This is my perfect kind of weather. You get to kind of low 70s, partly cloudy. Yeah. This is definitely go out and get a burger weather.
15: I'm totally with you. I would also be nice to have an adult beverage with it, but I don't think we have any of those. But, you know, enjoy as you will. It's a nice way to get out and, yeah, have a burger.
14: Well, great stuff. Well, what do you and the farm team have coming up for us today?
15: Well, we are learning more about this disease carried by the Asian longhorn tick called Theileria. We'll be learning about that at 12:15 or so today. 12:45, we visit Crawford Livestock to learn how some of the folks in the panhandle continue to deal with the ongoing droughts. And then wildfire recovery and relief and prevention with Eastern Red Cedar. I believe we're going to be learning about that around 1:15.
14: Well, great stuff, Steve. Appreciate it so much. Enjoy Cambridge today.
15: I will always enjoy a trip to Cambridge.
14: Exactly. Thank you so much, Steve. Again, that is all coming up here from our farm team. Again, 11:30 to 1. Be there. Stop by. Get a burger. Great stuff happening out there in Cambridge. Well, coming up in sports today, Jason will join me here later on about 12:25 to talk about top-ranked Nebraska softball getting ready for their first Women's College World Series appearance since 2013. They are taking on Arkansas. Arkansas, a team that Jason mentioned yesterday, has run ruled 26 opponents this season. And the Huskers have done some good things as well. First pitch is set for 8:30 tonight. We will have it for you on 880KRVN. The NSAA State Golf Championships continuing here day two across the state. Hopefully with some of these rain kind of circling in, nothing affects that. We'll see if it does here throughout the day. One of our area athletes, though, that we are watching is Nash Malone of Kearney Catholic, who right now is first individually in a Class C trying to win back-to-back state championships. He is through two holes so far and is currently 3 under par. So we will talk about all that and more coming up in sports. Bob Rogan, how are stocks this morning?
16: Both the S&P and NASDAQ stocks indexes hit record highs this morning. There's a news report that a memorandum of understanding may have been reached between Iranian and U.S. negotiators, although the approval has not yet been given by the leadership of both countries. So right now, the Dow, the S&P, and the NASDAQ are all up.
14: All that and more coming up here on Midday. First up, our market report at 11:40, brought to you by Hayden Outdoors, the brand that sells the land, and by the Nebraska Soybean Board. First up here is Mike Zuzalo.
17: Good morning, I'm Lacey Shippey for the Rural Radio Network, and it's time for our midday commodity market update with Mike Zuzalo of Global Commodity Analytics. And Mike, we're seeing a mixed day out here, strength in the corn and beans, and wheat, a little two-sided trade there in that Chicago contract, and down in the KC, just a mixture out there. Tell me a little bit about what you see as our market drivers here today.
18: Yeah, you know, percent gainer today, winner goes to the soy meal market. Lacey, it seems like we go back and forth between the soy meal and the soybean oil, and I suspect there's a little bit going on there about the strike that is reportedly now not going to happen down in Argentina. So the soy meal's carrying the water today, helping give us double-digit gains in the soybeans. And the corn's not doing bad either. We're up about a percent, a little over a percent in September corn and December corn. I think you're seeing a distinction between the row crops and the wheat market today as we see the crude oil trade around short covering versus whispers of a deal between U.S. and Iran. I think that difference between the wheat and the row crops really boils down to the harvest pressure in the wheat and the updated models suggesting maybe the heaviest rains are going to be shifted east out of Oklahoma-Kansas border and east into Missouri, which would be very welcome because we could lose a lot of quality, I suspect, if we see rains on this wheat crop in the hard red wheat country that's going to be cut very early this year.
17: Have you heard any reports of the combines rolling already for that hard winter wheat crop?
18: Yeah, I heard yesterday or the day before that Oklahoma in particular is probably going to have all of its wheat ready at about the same time. So it's going to be hard for the custom cutters to do their normal thing. And I think that's going to be an issue as far as getting good solid yield reports back in. They clearly haven't gotten to the areas where we think the best wheat is at. But, you know, when you look at Colorado and you look at it, 79% very poor, Nebraska 82% very poor, Kansas 55, 56, Oklahoma. You're looking at the best wheat pretty much in the next week or two for harvesting. So I think these next couple of weeks will be very important, as will the export sales, because we've got to understand where do we sit with the U.S.-China trade deal, that export sale report coming out delayed tomorrow morning.
17: And speaking of harvest, South America and Argentina in particular are well through corn and bean harvest. Have you heard any updates there on the yields that they're seeing and how that measures up to the expectations?
18: Yeah, the Buenos Aires Grains Exchange gave us some fresh numbers. They matched up really nicely with the USDA's report. They may be up a little bit more than USDA's May numbers, so still very strong numbers, but I think we've baked that in. The big question will be the European drought that maybe is starting to form in June, the U.S. drought that may be starting to form in June, as well as the center west Brazil drought that is starting to form as well in the month of June. It's going to be a weather month in June, I suspect.
17: And when we take a look at the livestock trade today, not a whole lot happening over there. Tell me a little bit about what you're seeing.
18: Yeah, I was disappointed with the feeders giving up, led down by the fats. We've got the feeder index at 367, August feeders at 355, 354. Should be about the feeders moving higher, but maybe we're getting that play between the corn and the feeder, something we can talk about on the final bell more.
17: Well, thank you, Mike. That is Mike Zuzulo of Global Commodity Analytics for your midday market update. 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
20: 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The 3:18 report will give a glimpse of what the USDA report has to say, and we'll go in-depth at the 4:19 report. It's the Servitec Crop Progress Report every Monday at 3:18 and 4:19 on 880 KRVN.
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17: 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July corn is up 3.5 at 4.56. December up 5.25 at 4.82¾. July soybeans up 9 at 11.94¼. November up 11.5 at 11.93. July Chicago wheat is up 1 at 6.23½. September up 3/4 at 6.36¼. July Kansas City wheat is down 5.25 at 6.64½. September down 5.25 at 6.76¼. July soybean meal up 3.90 at 334.50. July bean oil up 80 3 at 7609. June live cattle are down 102 at 250.40. August down 47 at 242.02. August feeders are down 52 at 354.10. September down 25 at 351.55. July lean hogs are down 20 cents at 101.92. 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
14: 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John Willis back with you on 880 KRVN, and it's time for our regional ag weather update. 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And Paul, we are seeing some showers making its way across our listening area.
26: Yeah, a lot of this rain that we're seeing right now on radar over Kansas, gradually expanding northward and eastward. Still some pretty good rains over much of Kansas from Topeka to around Concordia down to around Russell and then to Hutchinson. Kind of in the eye of the storm is the Salina area. Then some lighter rains from about the Norton, Kansas area to Waukenie and Kinsley. Some of that rain making its way into southern fringes of Nebraska, especially from around the right near the, say, the Beaver City area and Arapahoe area on over to around Hebron, and maybe some sprinkles starting to make their way towards I-80 from west of Lexington to right near the Kearney area.
14: And temperature-wise, a pretty wide variety here today.
26: Yeah, most of us with temperatures right now in the low to mid-70s, but cooler where we have seen a little more of rain activity from west-central Nebraska to northwest Kansas with temperatures right now in the upper 60s to the low 70s. And going to stay on the cool side today with those clouds in place.
14: Very good, Paul. What else do you have for us today?
26: Also seeing a little bit of spotty activity developing into west-central areas of Nebraska, maybe an isolated thunderstorm cell just to the north of Sutherland, maybe some spotted sprinkles and scattered light rain north of Ogallala to around Oshkosh. and also an isolated shower and thunderstorm cell over northwestern areas of Kansas in between Atwood and Bird City. But once again, most of the rain is over much of central Kansas from Norton and Smith Center and Concordia and points to the south. Otherwise, some of that rain making its way into the southern fringes of Nebraska. A little more sunshine has been in place across northeastern areas of Nebraska from Omaha to around O'Neill, where temperatures right now are closer to around 80. Clouds keeping most of our highs today on the seasonal level in the 70s. As low pressure moves across Kansas, we'll see the coverage of rain and non-severe thunderstorms steadily increase northward and eastward through tonight. On the backside, occasional rain and thunderstorms remain possible tomorrow, mainly across the central and east. Our highs tomorrow through Wednesday, a little bit warmer in the upper 70s to the mid-80s. With more low pressure organizing over Kansas, additional widespread rain and thunderstorms are likely off and on for tomorrow night through Saturday night. Could see some severe storms late in the day Saturday. Most of us in a marginal risk of severe storm is a level 1 of 5 late in the day on Saturday. Otherwise, that higher risk of severe storms from North Platte and points north and west, where there is a slight risk, a level 2 of 5. Rain and thunderstorm chances continue Sunday through Wednesday on the backside of low pressure and with additional disturbances moving through. Over the next 7 days, most areas can expect total rainfall of a half inch to an inch and a quarter. Many central and eastern areas now in line for rain amounts of an inch and a half to 2 inches. In the long-term forecast, during the middle of next week, temperatures in Nebraska and the northwest corner of Kansas warmer than normal, while the rest of Kansas can expect seasonal or near-normal temperatures the middle portion of next week. Late next week through June 10th, temperatures for Nebraska and Kansas likely to be warmer than normal. Nebraska and Kansas rainfall indicated to be near normal to leaning above normal Tuesday through June 10th. The higher rain chances look to be during the middle portion of next week. In the regional drought monitor, Nebraska holding steady at 5% drought-free. Drought-free conditions to abnormal dryness is confined to locations along and east of line from Blair to Nebraska City and Hebron. Moderate to severe drought continuing for areas along and east of line from Pierce to Greeley, Loup City, Kearney, and Franklin, along with the southwest corner now and a small area in the north central. There was a three percentage point decrease in coverage to 59% of Nebraska being in extreme or exceptional drought, or D3 and D4. That includes much of the central and west, along and west of the line from Neely to Ord, Lexington, Holdridge, and Alma. Exceptional or D4 drought continues from northern Gosper County to southern Frontier and northern Red Willow counties, along with much of the southern panhandle. Kansas remains steady, 31% drought-free, which includes most of the eastern half of the state that's either drought-free to abnormally dry, much of central and western Kansas in moderate to severe drought, or areas along and west of the line from Mankato to Russell, Marion, and Wellington. Coverage of D3 or extreme drought remains at 13% of Kansas, which includes from McPherson to Larned and southwestern locations that are along and west of the line from Jetmore to Coldwater. Key weather factors driving the markets include rain benefiting many drought areas of the U.S., short-term heat and dryness causing minor concerns for corn and wheat in Europe, and rainfall in eastern and southern Australia providing just short-lived relief during establishment of wheat. The next few days, frequent rain is expected from the central and southern plains all the way to the southern Atlantic coast. 5-day rainfall exceeds an inch in many locations from western and central Nebraska into Arkansas. Dry weather dominates the Corn Belt, except the southern and western fringes. Summer-like heat persisting across the northern plains and the upper Midwest. As we head into next week, showers across the plains look to continue.
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9: 32, a Navy crewman named Elgin Staples nearly died when his ship, the USS Astoria, was attacked in the South Pacific. An explosion catapulted him into the water and the ship sank. Elgin might have drowned if not for the inflatable life belt that kept him afloat for almost 12 hours until he was rescued. Months later, he returned home and showed the life-saving belt to his mother, Vera, who examined the label inside. She discovered that it had been manufactured by the Firestone Tire and Rubber Company in their hometown of Akron, Ohio. Then the color drained from her face. She pointed to the inspection number and said, "I worked at that Firestone plant. That is my inspection number." Remarkably, Vera had personally inspected the exact device that saved her own son's life halfway across the world. My guess is that you don't always recognize how what you do in your marriage, in your parenting, or at work make a difference. Life feels so routine that you wonder if any of it really matters. Let me assure you, it does. Each day of life is a snapshot in time, but they fit together into something larger. You won't always recognize how true that is, but your presence on this earth is a ripple that moves outward into the future in ways you could never imagine. For Focus on the Family, I'm Jim Daly.
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27: Down the road.
28: And we're down the road again with Kevin from Hot Woods, and we've talked about it a lot, but you have your Anywhere stairs. I think those are such a neat product that you guys do.
29: They really are, Anthony. I'm telling you, if you've got a slope or a grade or anything that you need a quick set of steps on, these things are golden. I mean, they're totally adjustable, all aluminum, zero maintenance, and you can move them if you want to, if you ever want to take them and move them. And for the guys that are looking for like a modular stair to put up to like a job site trailer, mm-hmm. or we've sold them, people put them up to a trailer house before. I mean, any of the campers, you know, we have these little platforms you can put up first and put the steps up there. And I've seen these things out at these job trailers, people nail some old boards together, and I mean, it just...
28: Well, I was just going to say, how many times have we had people stumble on pallets?
29: If you're looking for anything like that, these anywhere stairs are just golden. They really are, and the maintenance is zero, like I said. But we also have modular wheelchair ramps.
28: Oh, nice. So not just steps, but like ramps that are for different projects.
29: Oh, yeah, we have complete commercial or residential wheelchair ramps.
28: Oh, nice.
29: And modular. And you know, really, we sell these, we ship them all over. I mean, it's all aluminum, completely adjustable, easy to move. 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
28: Then you need it, yeah.
29: And in a business, a commercial business, you need it anyway, just for in a lot of areas. 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
16: The NBA playoffs continue with Game 6 on Thursday between the Thunder and the Spurs, and it all tips off from San Antonio at 8:30 p.m. Eastern Time. Baseball on Wednesday night, Shohei Ohtani pitched 6 hitless innings and had a leadoff home run as the Dodgers defeated the Rockies 4-1. L.A. has won 5 in a row. The Yankees shut out the Royals 7-0. They completed a 4-game sweep, while the White Sox blew out the Twins 15-2, and rookie Munetaka Murakami hit his 20th home run of the season. The Cubs snapped out of their 10-game losing streak with a 10-4 win over the Pirates. In men's college hoops, Baylor wing Tunde Yesufu withdrew from the NBA draft and committed to St. John's. All-SEC point guard Tyler Tanner also withdrew and is returning to Vanderbilt. And at the Stanley Cup playoffs, the Hurricanes shut out the Canadiens 4-0 in Game 4 of the Eastern Conference Finals to take a 3-1 series lead.
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18: Well, the Lexington Community Foundation has distributed more than $620,000 in relief funding to support residents impacted by the recent Tyson plant closure. In a press release from the foundation, officials say the private donations have been directed toward immediate needs, helping individuals and families through local agencies as the community works through the economic impact. Barry McFarland, LCF Public Relations Chair, says they are, quote, committed to standing alongside those impacted and provided initial resources that helped families remain secure and supported, end quote. The funding has focused on essential services like food assistance, rent, and utility support in an effort to stabilize households facing sudden financial hardship. Foundation leaders say the effort is ongoing, with additional partnerships and funding sources being explored to expand assistance. Moving forward, the organization plans to continue investing in programs aimed at strengthening the community and supporting long-term recovery.
0: in Lexington. Well, the Nebraska Department of Health and Human Services is marking Community Action Month this May, highlighting the work of agencies across the state that help strengthen local communities and create economic opportunities. Officials say Nebraska is served by 9 community action agencies covering all 93 counties, providing a wide range of services aimed at helping families achieve stability and long-term success. State leaders say those agencies play a key role in supporting residents through programs such as food and nutrition assistance, housing support, family services, and abuse prevention. Funding for many of these efforts comes through federal community services block grants administered by DHHS. Community Action of Nebraska also supports the network through training, advocacy, and collaboration with leaders, emphasizing a continued commitment to helping low-income Nebraskans access resources and improve quality of life. For KRVN News, I'm Ellen Simmons.
1: 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K259 DL Burwell. And K253 CS Grand Island.
17: Possible progress with Iran. I'm Lisa Brady, Fox News. U.S. sources just confirming to Fox that negotiators for the U.S. and Iran have reached an agreement on a 60-day memorandum of understanding. It would extend the current ceasefire and launch negotiations on Iran's nuclear program. However, President Trump has yet to give approval for that. And this comes just hours after the U.S. accused Iran of violating the ceasefire and fired back.
19: U.S. officials confirmed its forces shot down 5 attack drones near the Strait of Hormuz and also hit a ground control station as a 6th drone was about to launch from Bandar Abbas. The strikes are being described as purely defensive and intended to maintain the ceasefire. The IRGC says it's retaliated by attacking a U.S. airbase. Officials in Kuwait confirmed they faced a missile and drone attack today.
17: Fox's Jeff Paul in Dubai. Meantime, a mixed report for the U.S. economy as a key inflation gauge hits a 3-year high.
20: The PCE price index for April found inflation up 0.4%, a little lighter than expected. For the year ending in April, though, the increase was 3.8%. Excluding food and energy, the core PCE rose 0.2%, but up 3.3% for the year ending in April.
17: Fox's Jenny Cosola. A separate report finding slower economic growth than first thought for the start of the year, with the GDP at 1.6%. The U.S. Treasury Secretary is scheduled to host a White House briefing today. The U.S., Canada, and Mexico now coordinating efforts to protect people from the risk of Ebola during the upcoming Soccer World Cup. A joint statement announces an aligned approach to public health and travel measures for people coming from African regions where the current outbreak has been spreading. The U.S. has already implemented a temporary ban on non-citizens who travel to Congo, Uganda, or South Sudan in recent weeks. 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
17: A win at the U.S. Supreme Court for a death row inmate who claimed racial bias on the jury that convicted him in Mississippi.
30: Justices in a 5-4 vote siding with Terry Pitchford, who was sentenced to death by a jury of 11 white and 1 black juror in 2006 for his role in the killing of a grocery store owner. There were 5 potential black jurors on the whittled down jury pool, but the prosecutor, who had a history of dismissing black jurors for discriminatory reasons, used peremptory strikes against four of them. Jurors can only be excused for race-neutral reasons. The opinion penned by Justice Brett Kavanaugh finding defense lawyers did not get enough of a chance to argue the black jurors were improperly dismissed. Also that the state Supreme Court acted reasonably in ruling they had not.
17: Fox's Lillian Wu. Australia is suing the U.S. company 3M for more than $1 billion over contamination from so-called forever chemicals and firefighting foam at defense bases. 3M, though, argues it stopped selling that foam in Australia 2 decades ago and that the Defense Department continued to use it for longer. In Brazil, a step closer to a 40-hour, 5-day work week.
3: Brazil's lower house of Congress overwhelmingly approves a constitutional amendment that cuts working hours from 44 to 40 without cutting pay for at least 37 million people. It needs the approval of Brazil's Senate, which could send it back with changes. The current Brazilian work week is 5 8-hour days and a 6th half day for 44 hours total. The amendment guarantees 2 consecutive full-off days each week, preferably Saturdays and Sundays. Businesses would have 14 months to fully comply. Opponents say it'll hurt business and jobs will be lost. President Lula sponsored the bill. He's up for re-election in October. His main election opponent, Flavio Bolsonaro, the former president's son, is proposing a more flexible pay-by-the-hour plan. Chris Foster, Fox News.
17: Wall Street's still in record territory. Right now, the Dow's up 62 points. I'm Lisa Brady, Fox News.
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14: It is 12:06 on this Thursday, May 28th. John Willis back with you on 880 KRVN, and it's time for our KRVN Weather Watch. 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Right now, we are seeing most temperatures here throughout central areas of Nebraska in the mid to upper 70s. As you go out into the Nebraska Panhandle, temperatures are more in the upper 60s. And the lower 70s, and then the very eastern half of the state is seeing temperatures in the low 80s. Are continuing to see some showers over north central Kansas and down into the south part of Kansas. The main kind of area of this cell goes from Newton up into Great Bend to Plainville, Concordia, and then down to Topeka. And there's some light showers just to the west of there as well, from a line from about Norton down into the Kinsley and Greensburg area. Some of that is coming into south central Nebraska, and just a little bit of showers now just around and maybe a little bit to the north of I-80, especially around Kearney. Then into west central Nebraska are some scattered showers and maybe some light thunderstorms as well making its way through the area. So something to continue to watch as the day progresses. Again, right now in central Nebraska, highs will be in the mid-70s. Out of northwest and north central Kansas, seeing the lower 70s. And in northeast Colorado, highs will be near 70. So not quite as warm as it has been the past week or even the past couple of days. Definitely a cooler day here today. Right now, Lexington, 74 degrees. Winds out of the southeast to 10 miles an hour. 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
8: 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Grain trade is mixed here at noon with back and forth news about the ceasefire in the Middle East, and traders are waiting for any kind of concrete news that would confirm or deny rumors of an extended ceasefire. Crude oil has turned around and is slightly lower on the day, which has further pressed the wheat markets. Corn futures are 1 to 3 cents higher with support from soybeans, which are stronger today on the heels of the product markets. And cattle futures have been back and forth today as well, but are currently a little lower here at noon. We don't have any cash trade yet for the week, and boxes are lower, so there isn't much to drive cattle higher until we start to see some fundamental news create some direction here. July corn is up 1 3/4 at 454 1/4. December up 3 3/4 at 481 1/4. July soybeans are up 7.5 at 1192 3/4. November up 10 1/4 at 1191 3/4. July Chicago wheat is down 2 at 620 1/2. September down 2 1/4 at 633 1/2. July Kansas City wheat down 7.5 at 662 1/4. September down 7.5 at 674. July soybean meal is up 280 at 333.40. And July bean oil is up 91 at 76.17. June live cattle are down 117 at 250.25. August down 67 at 241.82. August feeders are down 32 at 354.30. September down 25 at 351.55. July lean hogs are down a dime at 102.02. August down a dime as well at $100.77. 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
11: Drought continues to rear its ugly head across the Great Plains. Time for top midday ag news. I'm Steve White. Nebraska sale barns are seeing a sharp rise in cattle movement as drought conditions persist, putting pressure on producers across the region. We send it to Alex Makavica, who's following that.
10: At Crawford Livestock Market in northwest Nebraska, co-owner Alicia Robertson says this week's feeder sale has already more than doubled last year's numbers, with cattle arriving days early. What's typically a biweekly sale has moved into a weekly sale.
24: Last year on the same sale, we had 1,800 head, and I'm already surpassed 4,000.
10: Robertson says the concern now for the cow-calf pairs is where they're headed and whether the numbers will ever come back to the region. She says they've gone to Minnesota, North Dakota, Kentucky, New Mexico, and Kansas.
24: That's heartbreaking for us as market owners, because all of those pairs that we would get to sell their calf crop, we're not going to see those animals in our country for a long time, if ever.
10: She adds more herd dispersals, high land prices, and ongoing drought are raising long-term concerns.
11: Thanks for that report, Alex. And as western Nebraska continues to recover from wildfires, conservation groups are working with ranchers to reduce risk and build long-term resilience. One of those efforts comes from the Sandhills Task Force. Tevin Pieper says eastern red cedar remains a major concern, fueling fires and competing for already limited water resources.
0: And a lot of what we do is cost share for cedar removal, which is a huge issue in the eastern Sandhills, but they are creeping westward, and especially along any river corridor or anywhere that there is groundwater, cedars need water. We'll send a deep, deep taproot to get that taken up.
11: The Sandhills Task Force has hosted meetings connecting landowners with resources following wildfires, and they encourage proactive planning.
0: You never know. You never know when a fire is going to come through your place. And so it is so unfortunate and heartbreaking when it happens to your neighbor, but you don't want to be the next guy that something like that happens to. And so it always helps to be thinking about it and proactive rather than reactive.
11: The Sandhills Task Force also partnered with the Nebraska Rural Radio Association for a special you can find on our website, featuring conversations with ranchers affected by fires and a number of resources to help.

0: is adding stress for farmers, ranchers, and egg workers already facing difficult conditions. Lawmakers note agriculture workers face higher suicide rates than the general population as producers dealing with rising costs, volatile markets, and weather challenges. The measure is backed by several Nebraska and national egg organizations. And that is a midday check of ag news. 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
8: I'm Alex Makovica, back with you on the Rural Radio Network. We continue to learn more details about Tularia. It's a tick-borne cattle disease now detected in several Nebraska counties. The parasite primarily spread by the Asian longhorn tick. Important to note, that tick has not been found in Nebraska, but has been established in 26 other states. We were recently joined by Dr. Matt Hilly with UNL's Vet Diagnostic Clinic.
9: So bovine tularyosis is the disease in cattle, and it's caused by a protozoa that's carried by the Asian longhorn tick. So it can get a little confusing, I think, to folks that have likely unheard or not heard of this so far.
8: Dr. Hilly said right now location is one of the biggest factors.
9: Well, right now, one of the more important things of the disease is that there's a geospatial aspect to it. So mostly east and south of us. So the biggest risk right now for folks, whether it's cow-calf or feedlot, would be importing cattle from these areas. So far, we don't have the tick in the state. And luckily, the vast majority of speculative models show that the majority of the state would not be very suitable for the tick to be established.
8: The primary transmission of Tularia is the Asian longhorned tick, but there are some other things to keep an eye out for and ways that you could potentially mitigate the spread.
9: It can also, it's a bloodborne disease, so it can be transmitted through needles, you know, for sharing needles as we go down and work cattle. Implant needles are potential, biting flies, biting insects of that sort. So far, where the tick has gone, the disease has followed.
8: Dr. Hilly says the biggest concern is imported cattle.
9: If you're particularly Virginia is kind of the epicenter, if you will, of the disease. But anything east and south of us, if you're importing cows for a cow-calf herd, has the potential to bring the disease with it. Again, we don't have the tick here, so it's unlikely to spread very effectively, at least. But we have the risk of needles and other fomites. On the feedlot side, a lot of calves, rather, are brought in from the southeast. So that's unlikely to change. So I think on the feeder side, being aware of this being a risk in those cattle, I think, is important.
8: Important to mention, too, there is not a vaccine for this, correct?
9: That's correct. Or effective treatment options.
8: Dr. Hilly says it's best to stay in contact with your local veterinarian, and the Vet Diagnostic Center at the University of Nebraska offers testing.
9: They can submit samples

0: Most of the time that's done through referring veterinarians, but we do have identification of ticks that we can perform here, as well as PCR for Tularia, for the protozoa that causes the disease itself. So if folks suspect the Asian longhorn tick itself, they can send the ticks in for identification, or if they're seeing clinical signs in their animals, most likely that would be jaundice or icterus, yellowing of the mucous membranes and fat in cattle, that then we can do the testing on the animals here for the disease as well.
1: While Dr. Hilly reminds producers to stay vigilant, he also points to university research that it remains unclear whether Nebraska's climate is suitable for long-term tick establishment.
0: Luckily, I think we're in a good position that we are at least unlikely to have the tick established in the state. If it is, it's probably going to be in very small portions. That would change the risk to the cow-calf sector, in my opinion, although that's unlikely to happen. Thankfully, we haven't had that yet and probably won't. But until then, we need to focus on not importing it. And some of the questions I think we need to ask on the feedlot side is what effects it has on overall calf health. That's really unknown now because the disease has become large enough east of us that we're now starting to get a large portion of feeder cattle. Large may be the wrong term, but some feeder cattle coming into the state that are positive for it. So what impact does that have on them once they get to the feed yard, I think, are questions that we need to ask. Are they more susceptible to respiratory disease, for example?
1: That's Dr. Matt Hilly with the University of Nebraska-Lincoln. I'm Alex Makavica.
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5: It is 12:24 on this Thursday, May 28th. John Willis back with you on 880 KRVN, and it's time for our midday check of sports. And Jason Jorgensen joining me here in studio. And Jason, the big day is here for the Husker softball team, getting ready for the Women's College World Series.
6: That's right. A game 13 years in the making. Nebraska has not been to the College World Series in 13 years for softball. They get rolling tonight. Senior Jordy Fromm's been there before, a couple of times with Oklahoma. She helped Nebraska get there this season, and she talks about what the atmosphere will be like.
7: It's pretty surreal. This whole year, we've been so focused on winning the pitch that we're in. This is a goal that our team had from the very beginning, but it was never something that we spent all this time talking about, because in order to get here, it's really hard, and a lot goes into that, and a lot of the right things have to happen. And so, yeah, it's awesome. We're just soaking in the environment, but yeah, now that we are here, it's right back to the same thing. Head down, one pitch at a time. But it's pretty cool because this team has worked really hard and grown a lot in order to be here.
6: Their mantra all spring long has just been to keep things boring.
8: Yeah.
6: I don't know if there's anything boring about 51-6 and 26 in a row. Where I come from, that's pretty good stuff.
8: Yeah, that doesn't seem very boring to me.
6: No. So, tonight's game, 8:30 against Arkansas. This is the first time the Razorbacks have ever been there. Mm-hmm. This is a tough team, though. They've been hammering people. Yeah. I think they have 25 games this year, which were run-ruled.
8: Yeah.
6: And they run-ruled everybody so far in the tournament.
5: I remember when you brought up that stat yesterday. I'll be interested to see, though, because there's only two players on Nebraska that have been to a Women's College World Series. Arkansas is pretty inexperienced, too, with this being their first time. And so I'll be interested to see how that plays out.
6: I will say this. If I was a betting man, and I'm not. I like my chances with Jordy Fromm.
5: Mm-hmm.
6: That lady's a winner.
5: Yes.
6: So yeah. We'll see if she can get Nebraska to the promised land. We'll have the game tonight here on 880KRVN. Class B girls state tennis wrapped up yesterday in Lincoln. Good day for Lexington. Number two doubles, Jocelyn Mins and Amelia Peplich, ended up as the state champs. And head coach Jake Salisbury says overall it was a great day for their program.
9: This is a fun group. This is actually my first state champion pairing, you know, that we've had at a position since I've joined Lexington coaching staff and coached here. So that was rewarding. We've had some runner-ups, so we've been close, but to see that it all just come and click together in the end, and the composure of two young ladies down in the stretch when it mattered most was rewarding for all of us.
6: Also, Lexington's number one doubles team of Sydney Rutlinger and Kennedy Chedak, they play sixth in the team standings. Central Catholic lost out on the state championship by 1 point to Gretna East, 34.5 to 33.5. Class A, B, C, and D boys set to wrap up today across state. Class A boys in Kearney, Ben Hammond of Kearney at last check was tied for ninth. He was one over. Class B don't have any truly local golfers doing all that well, but we can tell you that Andrew Niedfeld of Elkhorn North, he has a lead at one over. Class C, at least looking at the numbers here, they don't have anything updated, so I don't know if things were held up in Grand Island or not. But when they get that second round underway, a Nash Malone of Kearney Catholic had the lead 4 under. Kearney Catholic was just 8 shots behind Bergen Catholic. Adams Central was setting in third place. Class D, Creighton had jumped out to a bit of a lead after the first day. Red Cloud was second. Lucas Armstrong of Red Cloud continues to lead the field. He's at even par up there in Columbus. Landon Shepherd of North Platte St. Pat's is in the top 10. And Jack Baker of Hitchcock County, last check, he was in third place. That is a look at sports. Of course, for more, you can find it anytime at krvn.com.
5: Thanks, Jason. Mm-hmm.

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4: Troopers with the Nebraska State Patrol have arrested one person after finding over 500 pounds of cocaine during a traffic stop on I-80 Wednesday. At approximately 10:25 a.m. yesterday, a trooper saw an eastbound Nissan Rogue following a semi too closely near Milford at mile marker 382. During the traffic stop, a Nebraska State Patrol canine detected the odor of a controlled substance coming from the vehicle. Troopers searched the vehicle and found approximately 525 pounds of suspected cocaine and 9.3 grams of suspected heroin. The driver, Gerarpan Gill, 23, of Yuba City, California, was arrested for possession of a controlled substance and possession with intent to deliver. He was lodged in Seward County Jail. A Lexington Regional Health Center is establishing a medical clinic in Elm Creek with plans to open it later this summer. CEO Jason Douglas reported at the board of directors meeting Tuesday evening. He said a building is being leased along with various preparations. It will have four exam rooms and initially be open 2 days per week. A previous medical clinic in Elm Creek was closed several years ago. Human Resources Officer Jill Dinker reported that a new surgeon and a physician will be joining the LRHC hospital later this summer. She also welcomed on board new hires in physical therapy, IT, respiratory therapy, CNA, and admissions clerk. Dinker also reported that LRHC is being recognized as one of the modern healthcare's best places to work in healthcare for 2026. Dinker said the award is based largely on employee feedback. She said the recognition reflects the collective commitment among employees in supporting one another, strengthening workplace culture, and delivering exceptional care for their patients and community. Chief Financial Officer Wade Eschenbrenner reviewed a proposed budget for fiscal year 2027 that begins July 1st. Chief Operating Officer and Chief Nursing Officer Megan Uphoff provided the nursing service report. She said they have a partnership with Mid Plains Community College to give nursing students some clinical experience. Uphoff said one new nurse was hired from the latest group. The next meeting for Lexington Regional Health Center Board of Directors will be at noon on June 30th in the LRHC boardroom. The Nebraska Department of Health and Human Services is marking Community Action Month this May, highlighting the work of agencies across the state that help strengthen local communities and create economic opportunities. Officials say Nebraska is served by 9 community action agencies covering all 93 counties, providing a wide range of services aimed at helping families achieve stability and long-term success. State leaders say those agencies play a key role in supporting residents through programs such as food and nutrition assistance, housing support, family services, and abuse prevention. Funding for many of these efforts comes through federal community services block grants administered by DHHS. Community Action of Nebraska also supports the network through training, advocacy, and collaboration with leaders, emphasizing a continued commitment to helping low-income Nebraskans access resources and improve quality of life. For KRVN News, I'm Ellen Simmons.
5: Fox News, I'm Therese Crowley. Sources confirmed to Fox, U.S. and Iran negotiators have agreed to a 60-day memo of understanding to extend the ceasefire and launch negotiations on Iran's nuclear program, pending the president's approval. Mines would reportedly have to be removed from the Strait of Hormuz. Outgoing California Governor Gavin Newsom endorses L.A. Mayor Karen Bass in Tuesday's election. The surging Republican former reality star Spencer Pratt tells Fox.
6: Not only did they work together in their negligence in burning down 7,000 houses and and 12 people alive, but they're both complicit in laundering, what, $24 billion to actually increase homelessness?
5: Pratt says his common sense resonates with voters. Vice President J.D. Vance with a commencement address at the Air Force Academy, Colorado Springs, commenting on AI, says decisions over life and death must be made by humans, not machines. America's listening to Fox News.
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2: 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John Willis back with you on 880 KRVN, and it's time for our KRVN Weather Watch. 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Right now we are seeing most temperatures here in essential areas of Nebraska in the mid to upper 70s, and then as you go into the Nebraska Panhandle, temperatures are more in the upper 60s and the lower 70s. Northeast Colorado seeing temperatures in the mid-60s, and then some mid to upper 60s and some lower 70s in northwest and north central Kansas. And then out in the eastern half of the state, where still haven't seen a lot of rain activity, seeing temperatures in the low to mid-80s here today. So a little bit of difference in temperatures here today. There are still showers and thunderstorms making its way throughout north central Kansas. Right now, a line from Great Bend up into Phillipsburg and then east into about the Washington areas where we're seeing the main bulk of things. A little bit down into the Hutchinson area as well in McPherson. And then some showers, more light showers from about Norton to Waukini down into Jetmore and Dodge City. Then as you go into south central Nebraska, decent amount of showers from a line from Alma and Franklin up into Ravenna and Loup City. And then there are some spotty showers, maybe some light thunderstorms out in west central Nebraska. So decent amount that we are watching here today as the afternoon progresses. Clouds keep highs, mostly seasonal in the 70s today as low pressure moves across Kansas. Coverage of rain and non-severe thunderstorms increase northward and eastward through tonight. On the backside, occasional rain and thunderstorms remain possible tomorrow, mostly across the central and the east. Highs tomorrow through Wednesday are a little bit warmer in the upper 70s to the mid-80s. With low pressure organizing over Kansas, additional widespread rain and thunderstorms are likely off and on tomorrow night through Saturday night. Severe storms are possible late Saturday, with most areas in a marginal risk of level 1 of 5. The higher risk of severe storms is from North Platte and points north and west, where there's a slight risk a level 2 of 5. Rain and thunderstorm chances continue Saturday through Wednesday on the backside of low pressure and with additional disturbances moving through. Over the next 7 days, most areas can expect total rainfall of a half inch to an inch and a quarter. Many central and east areas are now in line for rain amounts from an inch and a half to 2 inches. So good to see some more rain is on the way. Right now, Lexington, it is 74 degrees and partly cloudy, winds out of the southeast at 10 miles an hour. 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
6: 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July corn is up 2 1/4 at 454 3/4. December up 4 1/4 at 481 3/4. July soybeans up 9 at 1194 1/4. November up 11 1/2 at 1193 1/4. July Chicago wheat is down 0.5 at 622. September down 1 at 634 3/4. July Kansas City wheat is down 7 at 662 3/4. September down 7 1/4 at 674 1/4. June live cattle are down 152 at 249.90. August down 107 at 241.42. August feeders are down 107 at 353.55. September down 92 at 350.87. July lean hogs are unchanged at 102.12. And class 3 milk for June down 11 at 16.41 here on the Rural Radio Network.
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6: 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Box beef prices are lower, with choice down 223 at 392.49, select down 196 at 387.33, with a movement of 57 loads. That's 44.5 loads of choice, about five loads of select, and 6.5 loads of ground beef. Hog prices are lower, down 3 cents, with a weighted average price of $94.47 on 1,207 head and a 5-day rolling average of $94.30. Pork cutouts totaled 231 loads, with 192 loads of cuts and about 39 loads of trim. Pork cutout values are up $2.37 at $100.72 here on the Rural Radio Network.
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7: On the Rural Radio Network, I'm Alex Makovica. Today we're joined by Alicia Robertson. She and her husband Rich own Crawford Livestock Market up there in Crawford, Nebraska. And Alicia, today we're talking about just kind of this landscape of what is sale country right now in the spring. And it is just so vastly different than what we've seen. The drought taking a toll in so many ways. 30,000 foot perspective. What are you guys seeing right now, Alicia?
11: Well, first of all, Alex, thank you for having me on. I appreciate it. Today is a great day to talk because we've got a feeder sale on Friday that last year on the same sale we had 1,800 head, and I'm already surpassed 4,000. And when I pulled in from Wayne five loads of trucks, the parking lot is a swarm of trucks that are unloading on a Wednesday before a Friday, and the dust is swirling, and it's just kind of a depressing sight, honestly. All these cattle coming to town, it's kind of disheartening. One thing we have in our favor is the market is still strong right now. But as I had said, to you earlier in our conversation, it's all about supply and demand, and the more cattle that come into town now, our market gets saturated. There's only so many places pairs can go, and these feeder cattle have to travel a long ways too. So, that's just a worry on a marketer's standpoint that we have homes, so the market stays strong, and that we're able to, make sure that people are making their living.
7: Well, kind of break down what kind of lots you guys are seeing. Are these mostly pairs, mostly weigh-ups? What do you guys see?
11: So really all of them. We've had a huge influx of weigh-ups. Typically this time of year, we've got 150 200 head, and we've been at 500 for the past 3 weeks. And we oftentimes in the summer go every other Friday just due to, you know, slowness of cattle moving through the barn. We do video cattle, so we're always swamped with video cattle, but the barn, we really slow down, but we've modified our schedule so that we have sales every Friday. So a really big tick on an influx of weigh-ups, and then pairs. Geez, 2 weeks ago we had like 1,500 pairs and 400 breds, and then we had about 500 pairs and 300 breds last week where we were supposed to be off, and then 4,000 feeders this week. And I don't know how many weigh-ups we're going to have. I'd imagine we'd have a big run because I've already got them coming in as of yesterday, which is kind of early for a Friday sale. So we're really seeing everything come into town.
12: Okay. Where are these cattle going, Alicia? Who's buying these up?
11: Well, in the last few weeks, we've sent them, of course, to feedlots in eastern Nebraska on the feeders, but the pairs are going to Minnesota, North Dakota. I sent some to Kentucky. I sent a load to New Mexico, Kansas. So that's heartbreaking for us as market owners, because all of those pairs that we would get to sell their calf crop, we're not going to see those animals in our country for a long time, if ever.
12: Sends shivers down my spine. You know, I think about your position, Alicia, there at Crawford Livestock Market. You guys are obviously the place where cattle sell. But more than that, when you're sitting in the seat and you see a word like a phrase like herd dispersal, I mean, there's got to be a lot of emotions in these barns as of late.
11: Oh, gosh. You know, it's a double-edged sword, because some of these guys have been holding out. You know, we've had probably three or four herd dispersions in the last 2 weeks. You know, and a couple of them, they were of retirement age, so they finally were like, well, it's a drought and the market is high. It is a good time to retire. But they don't have anybody replacing them. So there was 80 there and another 80. And, you know, so it's good that that the producer is reaping some benefits of a high market, but it is sad, because then what does that land go to? And then we are that many less calves to sell in the fall. Mm-hmm. So it's, you know, I'm always happy when we get a good price for cattle for my customers, but when the cattle aren't coming back, it just makes you think about the long term of our industry as a whole, whether it's cattle production, livestock markets, these small cow-calf operators. I mean, we just have to be cognizant of all of the wheels that it takes to feed America. And are we all going to be able to do that? What does it look like in 50 years?
12: Mm-hmm. Alicia, what else is important to mention that we haven't had a chance to touch on?
11: Oh, I think that awareness in what is going on in the markets, knowing what cattle are worth, whether it be weigh-ups or feeders or pairs. And I just think it's so important for producers and consumers to know all of the things that go into it, the truckers, the crew, the buyers. You know, there's so much more than goes into it than just dropping off the cattle and having them go to the ring. And I just think for any business, for any person to be successful, it's just knowledge and whatever it is you're doing.
12: Yep, very well said. That's Alicia Robertson joining us. She and her husband own Crawford Livestock Market, joining us here on the Rural Radio Network.
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17: Both the S&P and NASDAQ stock indices hit record highs this morning, following a news report that a memorandum of understanding had been reached between Iranian and U.S. negotiators, although approval has not yet been given by the leadership of both countries. With the business report, I'm Bob Brogan. According to StoneX, stocks have since pared their gains. Crude oil prices fell several dollars per barrel on the headline, and they have also pared their losses in the wake of that announcement. The VIX is trading at 16 after falling to its lowest level since early February, while the dollar index trades near 99. Yields on 10-year treasuries are trading near 4.46%, while yields on 2-year treasuries are near 4.03%. WTI crude oil prices are trading near $90 per barrel at midday, while Brent trades near $94 per barrel. Corn and soybean prices continue to post modest gains as they follow crude oil's lead again today, while wheat prices post modest losses. New sales of single-family homes dropped to an annual rate of 622,000 in April, down from 663,000 in March, and down from 701,000 the previous year. The seasonally adjusted estimate of new homes on the market at the end of April stood at 489,000 units, up modestly from 481,000 in March, but down from 500,000 the previous year. CNBC reports the S&P 500 rose Thursday following a report that negotiators have reached a deal to extend the Iran ceasefire, though traders remain wary. The broader index and NASDAQ composite gained 0.5% and 0.6% respectively. The two indexes hit fresh all-time highs. The Dow Jones Industrial Average gained 17 points and was little changed. With the business report, I'm Bob Brogan.
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19: On this week's program, we're going to take a little bit of time, reflect on the progress that has been made in the Farm Bill movement out in Washington, D.C. Here to give us that perspective, Jordan Dux, Director of National Affairs with the Nebraska Farm Bureau. The biggest part of that, right, is the food and nutrition. So did they make any big changes to that, which might help or hinder its movement forward?
20: So again, it's one of those things that a lot of the heavy lifting was done in the One Big Beautiful Bill. So as folks hopefully know, a vast majority, 75-80% of the Farm Bill is comprised of food and nutrition programs. Your food SNAP program, the SNAP program, the school lunch programs. Those make up a majority of the overall spending of the bill. They make up a majority of where the policy and political battles happen as well. And so in the One Big Beautiful Bill, some changes, some reforms were made to those programs, and that has certainly led to some political challenges. You have Democrats that have been very opposed to a lot of the changes that Republicans made to the SNAP side of things, and states are now responsible for a certain portion of their state SNAP spending if their error rate, their payment either over or under, is above a certain threshold. They've also made some changes to work requirements and some of those things. So those changes were already made in the One Big Beautiful Bill. The thing is that Democrats would like to reconsider a lot of those changes. And so trying to get those, I guess, you know, more permanently done, trying to get those codified further on, that is what's going to be, I think, one of the larger challenges that will we talk about on the Senate side. Again, Democrats would like to reconsider a lot of those changes Republicans made in that reconciliation package of the One Big Beautiful Bill. We'll see what happens there. That's going to be a political sticking point, as nutrition often is, because that's where the money is. That's where the discussion happens. And so we'll see what happens there. But certainly that is a large topic of conversation. We'll have to see what happens moving forward.
19: What is the future of the Farm Bill? This has to be brought up now in the Senate, right?
20: Correct. So next steps, the way our Constitution is written, is that the House and the Senate have to pass the exact same piece of legislation. So the Senate will consider their own bill, the possibility of it being changed or looking a little different from the House version certainly exists. We'll see what happens. But if the Senate can pass a version of the Farm Bill, which is one of the few pieces of legislation that we still kind of work through, the old school thought, the way the founders originally thought about Congress working, is that they passed different versions of the legislation on each side of Capitol Hill. Then they form what's called a conference committee, and that conference committee will work out the differences. They will come up with a final piece of legislation that, again, will have to pass both chambers in the House and the Senate. And then if that happens, the bill is reported to the president. The president has indicated that he will support the bill.
19: Jordan Dux is Director of National Affairs with the Nebraska Farm Bureau.
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21: The NBA playoffs continue with Game 6 on Thursday between the Thunder and the Spurs, and it all tips off from San Antonio at 8:30 p.m. Eastern Time. Baseball on Wednesday night, Shohei Ohtani pitched 6 hitless innings and had a leadoff home run as the Dodgers defeated the Rockies 4-1. L.A. has won 5 in a row. The Yankees shut out the Royals 7-0. They completed a 4-game sweep, while the White Sox blew out the Twins 15-2, and rookie Munetaka Murakami hit his 20th home run of the season. The Cubs snapped out of their 10-game losing streak with a 10-4 win over the Pirates. In men's college hoops, Baylor wing Tunde Yesufu withdrew from the NBA draft and committed to St. John's. All-SEC point guard Tyler Tanner also withdrew and is returning to Vanderbilt. And at the Stanley Cup playoffs, the Hurricanes shut out the Canadiens 4-0 in Game 4 of the Eastern Conference Finals to take a 3-1 series lead.
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24: Troopers with the Nebraska State Patrol have arrested one person after finding over 500 pounds of cocaine during a traffic stop on I-80 Wednesday. At approximately 10:25 a.m. yesterday, a trooper saw an eastbound Nissan Rogue following a semi too closely near Milford at mile marker 382. During the traffic stop, an NSP K9 detected the odor of a controlled substance coming from the vehicle. Troopers searched the vehicle and found approximately 525 pounds of suspected cocaine and 9.3 grams of suspected heroin. The driver, Jarpan Gill, 23, of Yuba City, California, was arrested for possession of a controlled substance and possession with intent to deliver. He was lodged in Seward County Jail. The Nebraska Game and Parks Commission is looking to provide additional hunting and fishing opportunities on private lands through its Open Fields and Waters program. Landowners willing to allow public walk-in access for hunting and fishing can receive annual per-acre payments through the program. Participating landowners are offered liability protection through the Nebraska Recreational Liability Act. Additional financial incentives often are available for habitat improvements, such as conservation reserve program enrollment or management upgrades. Game and Parks primarily is seeking to add the following types of enrollment, but all properties offering high-quality hunting or fishing opportunities will be considered. Conservation Reserve Program, Wetland Reserve Program easements, grasslands, woodlands, fishing access. For more information about open fields and waters, visit outdoornebraska.gov and search open fields and waters. Interested landowners should contact a biologist at their nearest Game and Parks District office or service center. For KRVN News, I'm Ellen Simmons.
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3: One with Iran. I'm Lisa Brady, Fox News.
4: U.S. officials confirming to Fox News that American and Iranian negotiators have reached a 60-day ceasefire extension, a memorandum of understanding.
3: Fox's Trey Yingston, Tel Aviv.
4: The question now is whether or not President Trump and Iran's Supreme Leader Mujtaba Khamenei will sign off to move this deal forward. As part of the current framework, we are told this would extend the ceasefire and open the Strait of Hormuz. The issue of Iran's nuclear program would be pushed down the road, and already we're starting to see a splinter in the positions, at least announced by Iranian state media and announced by President Trump.
3: The U.S. and Iranian officials have drawn different red lines on Iran's nuclear program. The framework would launch negotiations on those details. A top Pakistani diplomat expected in Washington tomorrow. This just hours after more of what CENTCOM calls defensive strikes, intercepting five Iranian drones that were threatening ships. The U.S. also hitting a site where a sixth drone was about to be launched. Pushback on ICE from the Massachusetts governor, releasing new guidance for schools, hospitals, and churches dealing with immigration agents.
5: The guidance from Democratic Governor Maura Healey includes barring access to areas like classrooms and offices at schools, child care providers, higher education institutions, and places of worship unless a valid judicial warrant or order is presented. The same goes for student information and that of patients in healthcare settings. Healey has been critical of the Trump administration's immigration policies.
25: They're going after people who aren't safety threats. And they're still making people afraid.
5: Homeland Security officials defend the use of administrative warrants, saying they're used only when a person has received a final order of removal from an immigration judge.
3: Fox's Tanya J. Powers. This is protests continue at one migrant detention facility in New Jersey. DHS Secretary Mark Mullen tells Fox.
26: We're going above and beyond. But the fact is, this is political theater.
3: America's listening to Fox News.
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3: Michigan Governor Gretchen Whitmer, considered a potential presidential candidate, will not run for president in 2028, at least. The term-limited Democrat confirming during an annual conference she'll take a break and not jump right into something. A dog owner due before a judge in Florida after a neighbor was killed.
31: Deputies in Broward County, Florida now have Linda Cutler in custody on a manslaughter charge. She's the owner of two dogs seen on a video mauling a woman to death earlier this month. Officers found Cutler at a hotel in Melbourne Beach. Sheriff Wayne Ivey was at the jail to greet her.
32: Hope you enjoyed your time at the beach.
33: Oh, yeah.
32: Because you're not going to be going back.
33: Okay, What is the purpose of that?
32: A woman's dead and two dogs are about to be euthanized because of your uselessness.
31: Cutler reportedly told investigators she knew her fence had holes and that the dogs had aggressive histories. In Miami, Eben Brown, Fox News.
3: A man in Missouri facing multiple charges after a boat crash.
6: Investigators in Hickory County, Missouri say 39-year-old Michael Stock crashed his boat on Pomme de Terre Lake Sunday, allegedly refusing to bring injured passengers back to shore to be treated after the crash, then ditching the boat and his passengers before cops got to him. He's facing multiple counts, including felony, second-degree kidnapping, assault, and leaving the scene of an accident involving physical injury. Police are also looking at whether alcohol was involved in the crash. Boaters are always urged to avoid alcohol, to follow navigation laws, and immediately seek help after any accident on the water. The investigation remains ongoing.
3: Fox's Jeff Manasso. Just getting word, one of hockey's best has died. Claude Lemieux, a four-time Stanley Cup champion, was 60. There's no word yet on a cause of death. Monday night, he was the Montreal Canadiens torchbearer before Game 3 of the Eastern Conference Final. Stocks turning mixed. The Dow's down 20 points. I'm Lisa Brady, Fox News.

0: John Willis back with you on 880 KRVN, and it's time for our KRVN weather watch. Right now we are seeing a lot of temperatures here throughout our listening area in the 70s, some kind of mid to upper 70s here in the eastern or in the central part of the state. In the eastern half of the state, temperatures are much warmer, highs right now in the low to mid 80s, and then seeing upper 60s and lower 70s out in the Nebraska Panhandle. Out in northeast Colorado, temperatures in the lower 70s, and in northwest and north central Kansas, mainly the upper 60s and the lower 70s. Right now, decent amount of showers making its way through north central Kansas. Right now, the bulk of the showers are from a line from Newton to Hutchinson, up into La Crosse, Plainville, Phillipsburg, and then right along the Nebraska-Kansas border around Belleville, and then down into Topeka, as we're seeing a lot of those kind of heavy showers, and then some more light showers on a line from Norton to Waukini, down in Jetmore and Ashland, seeing some of those showers as well. And it's continuing to develop here across central Nebraska into more northern of I-80 locations. Right now, a line from Alma and Franklin to Beaver City up north into Arcadia and Loup City is the farthest north we are seeing kind of this shower cell work its way. Then possibly some thunderstorms developing here near the Sutherland and Paxton area. So a decent amount of showers here throughout our listening area in the afternoon. Central Nebraska today is cloudy with showers likely and a slight chance of thunderstorms, highs in the mid-70s, and east winds around 10, shifting to the southeast in the afternoon. Tonight, cloudy and a chance of showers and thunderstorms in the evening, then showers likely and a chance of thunderstorms after midnight, lows in the lower 50s. Southeast winds 10 to 15, then becoming 10 miles per hour after midnight. Northwest and north central Kansas, chance of showers and slight chance of thunderstorms, highs in the lower 70s and east winds 5 to 15. Tonight is mostly cloudy, chance of thunderstorms and patchy fog after midnight with lows around 50. Northeast Colorado today, chance of thunderstorms in the afternoon and highs near 70. Southeast winds 10 to 20, gusts up to 30. Tonight mostly cloudy with lows in the lower 50s and a slight chance of thunderstorms in the evening. Right now the time in Lexington, 1:08 on this Thursday, May 28th. Right now the temperature in Lexington is sitting at 73 degrees. Mostly cloudy, winds out of the southeast at 13 miles an hour. That is your weather watch. 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
3: 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Grain trade will end the day mostly higher with the exception of the KC wheat. It's being reported by several news sources that the U.S. and Iran have reached an agreement for a 60-day ceasefire and reopening of the Strait of Hormuz. So crude oil has backed off its highs and is trading near unchanged. With help from the strong product markets today, soybeans are seeing double-digit gains as we head into the close, which has spilled over to support the corn market as well as the Chicago wheat market. And weather ahead is showing some rains for the eastern plains, while the Corn Belt should remain mostly dry and help that planting pace to near the finish line for the next week or so. July corn is up 4 at 456.5. December up 5.5 at 483. July soybeans are up 9.5 at 1194.75. November up 12.75 at 1194.25. July Chicago wheat is up 1 at 623.5. September up 3/4 at 636.5. July Kansas City wheat was down 4.75 at 665. September down 5.5 at 676. July soybean meal is up 360 at 334.20. July bean oil up 137 at 76.63. June live cattle are down 167 at 249.75. August down 150 at 241. August feeders are down 160 at 353.02. September down 155 at 350.25. July lean hogs unchanged at 102.12 and August up 7 cents at $100.92. Class 3 milk for June down 15 at 16.37 here on the Rural Radio Network.
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3: 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It's time now for a check of your closing livestock markets with David Erickson of Ag Optimus in Akron, Iowa. And David, it was a pretty quiet day in the cattle market. Tell me what you made of things today.
6: Yeah, Lacey, you know, the cattle market looked like it was going to get a little follow through on the positivity that we had late yesterday, but that wasn't quite in the cards, as we're going to close just a little bit lower in the fats and the feeders. All the lean hogs are going to close about steady to a little higher in the deferred months. August live cattle flirted with their 10-day moving average again today, but weren't able to get through that barrier. August feeder cattle are still trying to fill that gap from late last week, and the low end of the gap is 356.52, and we were still unable to get above there. Slaughter and weights were reported today. Slaughter was up just over 3,000 head, and weights are starting to fall with the live weights down 10, steers down 9, and heifers down 5. We should continue to see the drop in weights as we get into more calves, as the majority of yearlings have been cleaned up on this last flurry on the cash side of things. Cash is still pretty slow to develop this week as the packer and the producer are playing their little game of cat and mouse. We had a little bit of a bait and switch on the cutout yesterday afternoon, as it was pretty strong in the morning but backed off by the afternoon, with choice up 182 and select down 101. Load count was strong, coming in at 144 loads, so that is a positive that the meat is actually moving, even though we did back off on the price. The morning print was softer as well, with the choice down 223 and select down 196.
3: Thank you, David. That again is David Erickson of Ag Optimus joining us here on the Rural Radio Network.
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0: Fires. I'm Steve White on the Rural Radio Network. Had a chance to catch up with Tevin Pieper, who works for the Sandhills Task Force. They have been holding a number of workshops and educational events to help with the road to recovery, but also they can help ranchers reduce the fire load by addressing eastern red cedar encroachment.
1: And a lot of these fires that we've had have been fueled certainly by eastern red cedar, and we've got a lot of cedar encroachment.
2: I work for the Sandhills Task Force. It is a nonprofit that focuses on conservation in the Sandhills, and our goal is to keep ranchers ranching. And so, like you said, a lot of what we do is cost share for cedar removal, which is a huge issue in the eastern Sandhills, but they are creeping westward, and especially along any river corridor or anywhere that there is groundwater. Cedars need water, and they will send a deep, deep taproot to get that taken up, that's for sure.
1: Also do some stuff with streams and wetlands, was that right?
2: Yes. So with the Sandhills Task Force, I also focus on the stream and wetland work. That's what I was hired for, especially after 2019 when there was that big snowstorm in March,
1: right,
2: and the Sandhills got just so much precipitation, and then it melted off, and it caused a lot of damage in some areas. And damage in the sand is just like if you were building in the sandbox and you turn the sprinkler hose on and it floods it out, there's going to be lots of erosion. That's what a lot of operators experienced after those floods in 2019. And so some of the things that I can do is coordinate engineers and more of the technical aspect of it with our funds and other partner funds to help producers get their stream restoration going.
1: So yeah, that's a year like 2019 that shows us that. And then unfortunately, we've seen the other side of it here in 2026.
2: Yes, exactly.
1: And have you been part of some of those efforts as well?
2: Yep. So we've done a wildfire recovery meeting in Oshkosh just shortly after the wildfires. And we had some great turnout for that. Lots of just discussing things, more of the nuts and bolts of how to be resilient. Some people that weren't even affected by the fires attended those meetings or that meeting because they, you never know. You never know when a fire is going to come through your place. And so it is so unfortunate and heartbreaking when it happens to your neighbor, but you don't want to be the next guy that something like that happens to. And so it always helps to be thinking about it and proactive rather than reactive. And yeah, and then just in terms of cost share, some of the things that we've talked about doing are expanding our reach a little bit so that we can tap into some of the other grazing resources that maybe aren't directly in the Sandhills but are adjacent to the Sandhills with CRP grounds, so that producers who were affected by the fire could potentially have access to some CRP ground if their cattle were displaced by the fires.
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2: What usually becomes the race to first cutting seems more like a trudge this year. This is The Good Life. I'm Lacey Shippey. It's no secret that it's dry out there. Over the last year, we've watched the drought monitor become less colorful as the red takes over, and watching the dust blow and the grass become crispy by June is discouraging. But ever the optimists, the farmers keep on. Adjustments are made, cattle are moved, and prayers are said. It's about this time each year that my husband, along with most every other farmer around, starts itching to get into the hay field. It's always big news when that first field of alfalfa is cut down. Oh, so-and-so's got hay down, time to roll. And it doesn't happen very often at all, but if we happen to be the first, there's a sense of anxious waiting after the field's been cut. If the neighbors follow suit and get to cutting too, there's a sense of relief. But oh, if they wait, maybe we jump the gun. Isn't it funny how there's a bit of peer pressure when it comes to farmers and their field work? But this year, it seems, that anticipation isn't quite there. Instead, I feel like there's almost a little feeling of dread about making that first cutting of alfalfa. Without the winter moisture and springtime rain, all the fields are looking sparse. The lush green and beautiful violet blooms have yet to come. Instead, the stems have poked up out of the grass with puny leaves and blooms that are just trying their best. So this crop of hay won't be great. The number of bales that the field is capable of producing will be less, and it likely won't take long to dry and bale once it's been cut. But I fear that isn't what my husband is stewing and feeling anxious about this hay season. It's after the fields have been cut. Without rain, that second cutting just won't come. There's even been some talk about not mowing alfalfa at all. Without the crop there, the cost to cut it, rake it, and bale might not even be justified by the few number of bales that it produces. Instead, as the summer grass pastures fail to turn green, ranchers are contemplating turning out the cows to graze the alfalfa instead. The first fields in this county have been mowed right along the highway for all to see and wonder. Is it too soon? Should we be doing the same? But I know for sure that everyone who drives along that highway and sees those windrows of alfalfa, not quite as big as they have been before, is hoping and praying and begging that they get rained on. I'm Lacey Shippey with The Good Life. If you have thoughts to share or maybe a story to tell about The Good Life, email them to lshippey@ruralradio.com. That's lshippey@ruralradio.com.
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5: 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The 3:18 report will give a glimpse of what the USDA report has to say, and we'll go in-depth at the 4:19 report. It's the Servitech Crop Progress Report every Monday at 3:18 and 4:19 on 880 KRVN.
6: I'm Maria Bartiromo. and this is the Fox Business Report.
7: New home sales faltered in April, down 6.2% amid a rise in home prices during the month. Mortgage rates moved up slightly, hitting 6.53%. This comes after they reached its highest level last week since August. Home loan rates also increased. But on the flip side, mortgage and home loan rates are lower than this same time last year. The number of unemployment claims filed last week rose to 215,000, increasing by 5,000 from the previous week, according to data released by the Labor Department. Caesars reaching a jackpot deal. The casino giant is set to be bought by Fertitta Entertainment in a deal worth $17.6 billion. Fertitta owns the Golden Nugget Casino chain and the NBA's Houston Rockets. And that's your Fox Business Report. I'm Laura Cantor, invested in you.
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12: 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Andrew Kness, CEO of Gothenburg Health, says, quote, "It is truly an honor. This award reflects the dedication of our team and the positive culture we have built together. Our staff are the driving force behind everything we do, and it is because of their commitment to our patients and to each other that we continue to be recognized at a national level," end quote. A special supplement featuring a ranked list of all winners will be published in October in the Modern Health magazine. Troopers with the Nebraska State Patrol have arrested one person after finding over 500 pounds of cocaine during a traffic stop on I-80 Wednesday. At approximately 10:25 a.m. yesterday, a trooper saw an eastbound Nissan Rogue following a semi too closely near Milford at mile marker 382. During the traffic stop, a Nebraska State Patrol canine detected the odor of the controlled substance coming from the vehicle. Troopers searched the vehicle and found approximately 525 pounds of suspected cocaine and 9.3 grams of suspected heroin. The driver, a 23-year-old from Yuba City, California, was arrested for possession of a controlled substance and possession with intent to deliver. He was lodged in Seward County Jail. Well, Lexington Regional Health Center has announced plans to bring healthcare back to Elm Creek, expanding access to primary care services for the Elm Creek community and surrounding areas. This will be LRHC's third satellite clinic, reinforcing the organization's commitment to meeting patients where they are. This project was made possible through the support and partnership of the Village of Elm Creek, whose commitment to the community helped bring this vision to life. The Elm Creek Clinic will be primarily staffed by physician assistant Leanne Lehman, who brings a strong background in primary care and a patient-centered approach to serving rural communities. Originally from Eustis, Nebraska, Leanne has a deep understanding of the unique needs and values of rural patients. The clinic is targeting a mid-July opening pending completion of regulatory, operational, and facility preparations that are required when opening a new rural health clinic. Additional details, including services offered, sports physicals, and opening day information, will be shared as they are finalized. Lexington Community Foundation has distributed more than $620,000 in relief funding to support residents impacted by the recent Tyson plant closure. In a press release from the foundation, officials say the private donations have been directed toward immediate needs, helping individuals and families through local agencies as the community works through the economic impact. Barry McFarland, LFC Public Relations Chair, says they are, quote, committed to standing alongside those impacted and provided initial resources that helped families remain secure and supported. For KRBN News, I'm Ellen Simmons.
13: I'm John Saucier. American and Iranian negotiators have reached a tentative agreement to extend the ceasefire by another 60 days and launch talks on Iran's nuclear program. The president does still need to sign off on this reported memorandum of understanding. The Los Angeles mayoral race heating up. California Governor Gavin Newsom announcing today he's endorsing the incumbent mayor, Karen Bass, in an upcoming interview this Saturday on Fox's Saturday in America. Los Angeles mayoral candidate Spencer Pratt says he's not surprised. He says these two lawmakers are criminal partners.
14: Not only did they work together in their negligence in burning down 7,000 houses and 12 people alive, but they're both complicit in laundering, what, $24 billion to actually increase homelessness?
13: The governor praised Mayor Bass for lowering homelessness and violent crime rates, as well as for working to bring back film production to the city. The mayoral primary is next Tuesday. America's listening to Fox News.
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17: 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Right now we are seeing temperatures in central areas of Nebraska, mainly in the lower 70s, a little bit of mid-70s as you get to about the Grand Island on east area. And then as you go into eastern, northeastern, and kind of north-central locations as well, temperatures are more in the upper 70s and the lower 80s. Out of northeast Colorado, seeing temperatures in the upper 60s and the lower 70s. Northwest Kansas and north-central Kansas seeing mainly the upper 60s and lower 70s. Decent amount of showers making its way throughout north-central Kansas and down into south-central areas as well. A lot of that precipitation has moved into Nebraska. Right now, a line from all the way about Beatrice to Fairbury, Hebron, Red Cloud, Franklin, Alma, and Cambridge, up north to as far north as the Ord area, and that stretches to about Grand Island, Aurora, and York as well. Seeing a good amount of pretty light showers making its way throughout the listening area. Then there is a decent amount of showers, possibly some thunderstorm action as well throughout west central Nebraska. Line from Flats down into Madrid, Imperial, down into Hagler and Benkelman, and then back into northwest Kansas. So that is more spotty, but looks a little bit more concentrated with a possibility of thunderstorm chances there. In central Nebraska today, it is cloudy with showers likely and a slight chance of thunderstorms in the afternoon and highs in the mid-70s. East winds at around 10 miles per hour, shifting to the southeast in the afternoon, and that chance of rain is at 60%. Tonight is cloudy with a chance of showers and thunderstorms in the evening, then showers likely and a chance of thunderstorms after midnight. Lows in the lower 50s and southeast winds 10 to 15, then becoming around 10 after midnight. Chance of precipitation is at 60%. Friday is cloudy with a chance of showers and a slight chance of thunderstorms in the morning, then partly cloudy in the afternoon. Highs in the lower 80s and southeast winds around 10, then becoming 10 to 15 miles per hour in the afternoon. Chance of precipitation is at 40%. Clouds keep highs mostly seasonal in the 70s today as low pressure moves across Kansas. Coverage of rain and non-severe thunderstorms increases northward and eastward through tonight. On the backside, occasional rain and thunderstorms remain possible tomorrow, mostly across the central and the east. Highs tomorrow through Wednesday are a little bit warmer in the upper 70s to mid 80s. With more low pressure organizing over Kansas, additional widespread rain and thunderstorms are likely off and on tomorrow night through Saturday night. Severe storms are possible late Saturday with most areas in a marginal risk, a level 1 of 5. The higher risk of severe storms is from North Platte and it points north and west where there is a slight risk, a level 2 of 5. Rain and thunderstorm chances continue Sunday through Wednesday on the backside of low pressure and with additional disturbances moving through. Over the next 7 days, most areas can expect total rainfall to a half inch to an inch and a quarter. Many central and east areas are now in a line from rain amounts of an inch to half, of an inch and a half to 2 inches. In northwest and north central Kansas today, showers and a chance of thunderstorms in the afternoon and highs in the lower 70s. Tonight, mostly cloudy with a chance of thunderstorms in the evening and patchy fog after midnight. Lows around 50 and southeast winds 5 to 15. Friday, patchy fog in the morning and mostly cloudy, highs in the lower 80s. In northeast Colorado today, mostly cloudy and a chance of thunderstorms in the afternoon, highs near 70. Southeast winds 10 to 20, gusting up to 30. Tonight is mostly cloudy with a slight chance of thunderstorms in the evening, lows in the lower 50s. And southeast winds 10 to 20 with gusts up to 30 in the evening. Friday is mostly cloudy in the morning, then becoming partly cloudy and highs near 80. Southeast winds 10 to 20 with gusts up to 35 miles per hour. So overall, seeing a lot of similarities here throughout much of our listening area. Right now, the temperature in Lexington is sitting at 73 degrees and partly cloudy. Winds are blowing out of the southeast at 15 miles per hour. That is your 880KRVN Weather Watch. Coming up after the short break, it's another market update.
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20: 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December up 4 3/4 at 482 1/4. July soybeans up 9 1/4 at 1194 1/2. November up 12 1/2 at 1194. July Chicago wheat up 1 1/2 at 624. September up 1 1/4 at 637. July KC wheat down 4 1/2 at 665 1/4. September down 4 3/4 at 676 3/4. June live cattle down 167 at 249.75. August down 150 at 241. August feeders are down 160 at 353.02. September down 155 at 350.25. July lean hogs unchanged at 102.12 and class 3 milk for June down 15 at 16.37. 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
1: On this week's report, we're going to make that connection between corn and red meat. And a good way to do that is through the U.S. Meat Export Federation. Adam Grabenstein from Eustis is the District 5 Director for the Nebraska Corn Board, and he attended that U.S. Meat Export Federation update meeting down in Oklahoma City. Why should corn farmers understand and appreciate some of the work of an organization like USMEF?
2: Well, it's important for local producers in the state of Nebraska to realize that those export markets are highly valuable, back to that bushel of corn. Anything that we use, whether it's whole grain or rolled corn here in the state of Nebraska, or an ethanol byproduct that goes into the livestock feeding sector, ultimately brings value back to that bushel in what that translates to value in a carcass of a beef or a pork. Shipped globally is a major win for corn producers. To the value of a bushel of corn in 25, that figures to about 58 cents per bushel, whether a beef or a pork carcass. So, breaking that down a little bit further, what that actually means as far as the value of beef for Nebraska corn is about $260 million.
1: Well, let's talk about some of the work of the U.S. Meat Export Federation. Tell me, what did you learn? What were some of the exciting events and activities of the organization that you found interesting?
2: You know, Chad, we always have kind of some highlights of kind of current markets and so forth, from our offices around the globe and so forth. So always interesting to hear the new developments, whether it be the individual cuts of red meat that are being tried or brought into these markets. The food sector, for example, is a very positive market right now. It continues to expand. You get into Central America or Colombia, there's a lot of talk around Saudi Arabia as far as food service and that development. A lot of potential in the country or the continent of Africa is pretty exciting. We're talking a value of about $400 a head roughly back to a beef carcass, and around about $60 back to a pork carcass. So again, the value of that bushel of corn continues to increase because it's creating value in a carcass.
1: Sure. Adam, as we kind of wrap up this conversation, what are the take-home messages from the work of USMEF, and what do you want to make sure that your fellow corn farmers in Nebraska understand about that relationship and that work?
2: USMEF continues to strive, whether it's relations, here in the States, but also these other markets, whether we're talking Japan or Taiwan or the Asian countries. But I think the thing that's very exciting to hear is it sounds like there's some good progression as far as getting the China market back open to beef. And at the end of the day, we need these allies. Mexico is our number one importer of corn. Canada's our number one importer of ethanol. So again, all those things transcend back into that value of a bushel of corn for the state of Nebraska.
1: Yep, very good. Awesome insights. I appreciate the information. Thank you much. Again, that's Adam Grabenstein from Eustis, District 5 Director for the Nebraska Corn Board. And he attended that U.S. Meat Export Federation update meeting in Oklahoma last week. Chad Moyer reporting.
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24: This is the Kansas Soybean Update. It's brought to you by the Kansas Soybean Commission. 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Haley Gilbreth is joining us. She is Director of Communications with the Kansas Beef Council. And Haley, the month of May celebrated as Beef Month in the state of Kansas.
25: Yes, May is Beef Month, but every month is Beef Month for us here at Kansas Beef Council. Our job is to increase beef demand through research and education and promotion. And when it comes to promotion, we do a lot of advertising to consumers through, whether that be digital TV, so like Hulu, Disney, Paramount Plus, us all of your favorite streaming platforms, all your socials, and everything else. One of those is this summer, if you're driving along I-70, maybe heading to Kansas City or heading to Denver, it's going to be hard to not see us. We have several billboards across the state that are have some really fun messaging. And whether you're stopping at a local diner or a steakhouse, or you're heading home and you're thinking about meals to put on the table after a week-long vacation, we really kind of just put ourselves in a position to where beef always feels like home. In addition to those billboards and everything else, we also have a brand new website. We completely redesigned it. It is an incredibly user-friendly website that has a ton of recipes, a ton of cooking tips, nutrition tips, educational resources, and everything that you can think of on there as well. And that's at kansasbeef.org.
24: Can you share some of the checkoff accomplishments that occurred and that were accomplished from this past year?
25: Last year, we did our Beef Brings Us Together campaign. Between that campaign and several other campaign efforts, we were seen over 75 million times last year, and that is huge.
24: And as you promote beef throughout the entire year, I'm sure that means there are projects that will come up throughout the year as well.
25: Starting in September, in fact, Labor Day weekend is going to be our kickoff for our K-State Tailgater of the Game program. During every K-State home game, you'll have to keep an eye out for us because we are the ones out there dragging wagons around full of swag. You can enter to win a free Pit Boss Grill. We have a contest where we simply just walk around the tailgate, and if you're cooking beef, whether that's hamburgers, all beef hot dogs, steaks, any tacos, or anything that includes beef, you can be entered to win a free Pit Boss Grill, and it's for free. And we have some really cool koozies and chip clips and a bunch of really fun swag as well, too. So that's a program that we always really look forward to every year, and getting to connect with consumers, get in front of them, and just have some really fun conversations and encourage people to grill and cook beef during their tailgate. We'll be around, so you'll have to definitely find us.
24: That is Haley Gilbreth, who is Director of Communications with the Kansas Beef Council, as she has been our guest on the Kansas Soybean Update. 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
4: This is House Call for Health. Grapes may be your next go-to for sensational skin. A study published recently in the journal ACS Nutrition Science suggests eating grapes regularly can change gene behavior and give skin a boost of defense against sun damage. The study was conducted by scientists at Western New England University. They say grapes could trigger DNA changes and protect against a damaging chemical that's produced when the skin is exposed to UV rays. Dr. John Pizzuto is a professor and dean of the College of Pharmacy and Health Sciences at Western New England University. He says they're now certain grapes act as a superfood and mediate a nutrigenomic response in humans. Nutrigenomics studies how nutrients interact with genes to influence health. Pizzuto going on to note that grape consumption can affect gene expression in other tissues, such as the liver, muscles, kidney, and even the brain. For more health news, go to foxnewshealth.com. 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
7: On the Road for Agriculture, this is Steve White coming to you from Wilsonville, and we've got gray skies and even a few raindrops coming down. Austin Rice is with us, and Austin, we haven't seen a lot, but we've gotten a little moisture as of late here, haven't we?
8: Yes, we have. We finally started to pick up a little moisture as of late, so didn't really help a lot with first getting, but it might give us a jump for moving on into the year. So how
7: much moisture now have you picked up then?
8: I want to say, depending on where you're at, anywhere from 1.5 inches to 2 inches is pretty average around here. So
7: you will take that, because it's as dry as probably anybody can remember over the winter.
8: Yes, we hardly got any snow this winter. Didn't push a lick of snow out here in the yard, so it was so mild we were doing field work in January, which is unheard of. So
7: yeah, well, as we said, we got some rain clouds, and hopefully that will transpire into some rain showers. We will see. Austin is joining us here in Wilsonville. Steve White on the Road for Agriculture right here on KRVN.
17: 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Improvement keeps them ahead. Well, it is 1:53 on this Thursday, May 28th. John Willis with you one final time here on this Thursday, May 28th. 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Glad to have you along. Right now, the temperature in Lexington, it's 72 degrees, a lot of central Nebraska right now, seeing some showers, and it started in north central Kansas, but it continues to move up to the north, so we will definitely take it here today. Paul will continue to keep you updated on all things weather as he takes over in just a little bit. Well, hey, before I let you go, did you know that this Thursday, May 28th, is National Hamburger Day, a popular food holiday frequently celebrated with restaurant deals, so not bad. And then National Brisket Day, a day dedicated to celebrating the slow-cooked, savory cut of beef. So kind of a beef-related holiday here today. Celebrity birthdays on this Thursday, May 28th. John Fogerty turns 81. The singer and songwriter for Creedence Clearwater Revival also had that solo song, Center Field. That is a great song, and I am a big fan of CCR, as my father and I like to call them. So, if it's your birthday, you share it with John Fogerty. All right, before I let you go here today, I'd like to remind you that coming up later tonight right here on 880KRVN, the Nebraska softball team is in to the Women's College World Series for the first time since 2013. They are taking on Arkansas. We will bring it to you. First pitch is set for 8:30. It will be a late start out in Oklahoma City, but we will bring it to you on 880KRVN. And, of course, for our full sports schedule and for all things happening here at 880KRVN, you can find more on our website, krvn.com. All right, that'll just about do it for me on this Thursday, May 28th. I am John Willis. Thank you so much for hanging out today. Paul is in just over 10 minutes. He will take you through your drive time and your afternoon. Have a great rest of your Thursday. 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
10: The NBA playoffs continue with Game 6 on Thursday between the Thunder and the Spurs, and it all tips off from San Antonio at 8:30 p.m. Eastern Time. Baseball on Wednesday night, Shohei Ohtani pitched 6 hitless innings and had a leadoff home run as the Dodgers defeated the Rockies 4-1. L.A. has won 5 in a row. The Yankees shut out the Royals 7-0. They completed a 4-game sweep, while the White Sox blew out the Twins 15-2, and rookie Muneeta Murakami hit his 20th home run of the season. season. The Cubs snapped out of their 10-game losing streak with a 10-4 win over the Pirates. In men's college hoops, Baylor wing Tunde Yesufu withdrew from the NBA draft and committed to St. John's. All-SEC point guard Tyler Tanner also withdrew and is returning to Vanderbilt. And at the Stanley Cup playoffs, the Hurricanes shut out the Canadiens 4-0 in Game 4 of the Eastern Conference Finals to take a 3-1 series lead.
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12: Well, the NCAA State Boys Golf Tournaments are underway, and it's time for the latest results. And this update is brought to you by DBN Outdoors, LLC, and Kalp Construction Incorporated of Cozad. Today is the second and final day of the NCAA Boys State Golf Tournaments in Class A. Ben Hammond of Kearney, last check, he was tied for ninth at 1 under. Class B, Andrew Niefeld of Elkhorn North had the lead. He was 1 over at that time. In Class C, Kearney Catholic's Nash Malone continues to lead the field, setting at 4 under. Braden Dyer of Adams Central, he was 2 off the lead at 2 under. And in Class D, Lucas Armstrong of Red Cloud had the lead earlier today. He was even. Jack Baker of Hitchcock County was setting in 3rd place. Also from our region, Micah Gerlach of Cambridge and Scott Beaker of Bertrand, they were each tied for 15th. They were 13 over for the tournament. That is the latest that we have received. Another update comes your way in the 5 o'clock hour. And, of course, for the latest, you can check that out at KRVN.com. I'm Jason Jorgensen. And that's the latest that we've received on the NCAA State Golf Meets that are going on. 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
14: Nebraska Department of Transportation snowplow operators from across the state gathered in Kearney on Wednesday to compete in a series of challenges testing their precision and driving skills in the annual snowplow rodeo. The statewide competition took place at the Nebraska Safety Center driving range in Kearney. The winners of the 2026 snowplow rodeo are Sandra Posnikoff of Arapahoe, Andrew Zaitz from Alma in District 7. The runners-up were Bill Weller and Travis McGarry from Springview in District 8. The two teams will represent Nebraska at the national competition held in conjunction with the APWA Western Snow and Ice Conference from September 30th through October 2nd in Loveland, Colorado. Well, Gothenburg Health has been selected by Modern Healthcare as one of the 2026 Best Places to Work in Healthcare. This award program identifies and recognizes outstanding employers in the healthcare industry nationwide. Modern Healthcare partners with Workforce Research Group on the assessment process, which includes an extensive employee survey. Andrew Knust, CEO of Gothenburg Health, says, quote, "It is truly an honor. This award reflects the dedication of our team and the positive culture we've built together. Our staff are the driving force behind everything we do, and it's because of their commitment to our patients and to each other that we continue to be recognized at a national level," end quote. A special supplement featuring a ranked list of all winners will be published in October in the Modern Health magazine. For KRVN News, I'm Ellen Simmons.
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15: Caution at the White House. I'm Lisa Brady, Fox News.
16: The teams have been going back and forth.
15: Treasury Secretary Scott Bessent leading a White House briefing and facing a lot of questions about a memorandum of understanding between U.S. and Iranian negotiators. It would reportedly extend a ceasefire for 60 days and launch negotiations on Iran's nuclear program. There have also been reports the U.S. agrees to discuss sanctions relief.
16: It is a multifaceted agreement, and nothing is going to be on the table until we see the strength Strait of Hormuz open.
15: Bessent also reiterating the president's demand that Iran give up its highly enriched uranium, which an Iranian official has called a red line. Bessent says the three pillars of Iran's government, elected leaders, clerics, and the Revolutionary Guard, are having trouble communicating.
16: We are being patient. We do not have unlimited patience. President Trump always prefers a peace deal.
15: He stops short of confirming a framework has been reached or whether the president will sign off on it. The Treasury chief offering more reinsurance that energy prices will ease once the conflict is over and defending the economy as resilient after a key inflation gauge hit a three-year high. The suspect in a deadly school shooting is granted a change of venue in Georgia.
2: A judge in Barrow County, Georgia, will move the trial of teenaged accused school shooter Colt Gray to a new venue. Gray's attorneys argued he can't get a fair trial close to Appalachie High School, where he's accused of gunning down four people. The judge, however, says any potential plea deals need to be reached beforehand.
18: If the expense and the time is going to go into arranging the jury trial, I want a plea early enough in advance that most of that can be bypassed, where we don't have to expend the resources, the time, and burden the other jurisdiction.
2: Gray is accused of killing two students and two school staff.
15: Fox's Eben Brown. 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
15: The Vice President visits Colorado for the Air Force Academy graduation.
27: Vice President Vance saluted and shook the hand of every graduating senior at the 68th commencement on the Colorado Springs campus. Each of these cadets have earned their commission to serve as officers in the Air Force and Space Force. But the Vice President said there is gratitude to some other very important people in the crowd.
28: To the loved ones gathered here today, we will never forget that our nation's airmen and guardians were your sons and daughters long before they were ours.
27: More than 900 cadets earned their degrees. During the ceremony, Vice President Vance singled out one particular grad who will serve as a summer intern in his office. Grinnell Scott, Fox News.
15: Major League Baseball owners just proposing a salary cap, something the players' union has vowed never to accept. The last time a firm cap was proposed was 1994, prompting a more than seven-month strike and the cancellation of the World Series. At least three of the America 250 acts say they're not performing.
29: A day after Freedom 250 announced the first wave of performers for the Great American State Fair shows on Washington's National Mall, Milli Vanilli, Morris Day, and Young MC say they will not be appearing, disputing Wednesday's announcement. Milli Vanilli singer Jody Rocco told the Associated Press that neither she, her sister, nor any other group members had been asked to come. Other performers announced include the Commodores, Flo Rida, and Martina McBride.
30: Check out the hook while my DJ revolves it.
29: One I Love the 90s act confirmed his attendance. Vanilla Ice's rep said he's proud to help celebrate America's 250th anniversary. Michelle Polino, Fox News.
15: An hour to the close on Wall Street. Stocks are mixed. The Dow's down 48 points after hitting new highs earlier in the day. The S&P and the NASDAQ still in record territory. I'm Lisa Brady, Fox News.
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3: 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Cloudy skies across the area this afternoon, and of course we continue to see some rain edging its way to the north. Right now, the leading edge of that rain from around the Broken Bow area to Loup City to north of Grand Island to around St. Paul, also Central City, extends right along I-80 from Cozad to around the Gibbon area. Then some areas of rain all the way from right around the Arapaho area, then to around the Hebron area in southern Nebraska and Fairbury. Also some showers and thunderstorms basically along and east of the line from Norton to Waukini into northern Kansas. That rain gradually spreading to the north. Not raining in all locations, but definitely getting some wet moisture into our area. Not going to amount to a whole lot. Also some spotty areas of rain and thunderstorms right now from Ogallala into western Kansas. Temperatures right now generally in the 70s. In central Nebraska, 60% chance of rain and thunderstorms this afternoon. 80% tonight. Lows tonight in the mid to upper 50s. East winds at 10 to 15. 70% chance of a thunderstorm tomorrow. Mostly during the morning. Partly cloudy during the afternoon. A high in the mid to upper 70s and a southeast wind tomorrow at 10 to 20. 50% chance of thunderstorms for tomorrow night through Saturday, a 60% on Saturday night, still a slight chance for Sunday. Then we're back up to a 50% chance Sunday night through Monday night, decreasing chances Tuesday through Wednesday. Highs on Saturday right around 80. We'll be in the low to mid 80s at Central Nebraska for highs for Sunday into Wednesday. Low pressure moving across Kansas and coverage of rain and non-severe thunderstorms steadily increasing northward and eastward through tonight. On the backside, still could see some occasional rain and thunderstorms tomorrow, mostly across the central and east. Highs tomorrow in the mid-70s to the low 80s. Then we warm into the 80s for the most part Saturday into Wednesday. Here at KRVN, we have 69. 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
8: 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July corn up 3 1/4 at 455 3/4, a high of 458 1/4, a low of 451 1/2. And December up 4 3/4 at 482 1/4, a high of 484, a low of 476 1/2. July soybeans up 9 1/4 at 1194 1/2, a high of 1196, a low of 1185. November up 12 1/2 at 1194, a high of 1195 1/4, a low of 1180 3/4. July Chicago wheat up 1 1/2 at 624, a high of 628, a low of 618. September up 1 1/4 at 637, a high of 641, a low of 631 1/4. July Kansas City wheat down 4.5 at 665.25, a high of 672, a low of 661.25. September down 4.75 at 676.75, a high of 683.75, a low of 673. July soybean meal up 350 at 334.10, a high of 335.10, a low of 330.70. July bean oil up 144 at 76.70, a high of 76.81, a low of 74.70. June live cattle were down 167 at 249.75, a high of 251.72, a low of 249.67. August down 150 at 241, a high of 243.22, a low of 240.92. August feeders down 160 at 353.02, a high of 356.15, a low of 352.60. September down 155 at 350.25, a high of 353.55, a low of 349.97. July lean hogs unchanged at 102.12, a high of 102.37, a low of 101. That's a look at your closing markets. I'm Lacey Shipping. 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
13: Good afternoon. I'm Steve White with Ag Headlines. Tight cattle supplies have helped drive beef prices higher. Now, Senate Majority Leader Chuck Schumer has introduced legislation aimed at lowering grocery prices by increasing competition within the U.S. meatpacking industry. Schumer unveiled his Family Grocery and Farmer Relief Act on Memorial Day. He says four companies control most of the nation's beef, pork, and chicken processing. He says lack of competition is driving up prices for consumers and squeezing farmers. Schumer's bill would force the biggest meat packers to choose a line of business, focusing on one protein instead of dominating beef, pork, and chicken all at once. The bill would also support smaller processors and local supply chains. The push for nationwide year-round E15 continues. That bill cleared the House. Now it heads to the Senate, where it has not been taken up yet. Bill Lee, an Illinois farmer and member of the Corn Board for the National Corn Growers, said it's a major priority right now.
14: There's not a lot of legislative days left, it seems like, because they will go into an August vacation. And then when they come back, they're pretty much go into reelection mode. There are bills within the Senate that are must pass, so that hopefully year-round E15, which is a standalone bill right now, can get included with something.
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8: Good afternoon, and thanks for tuning in to the channel Final Bell. I'm Lacey Shippey on the Rural Radio Network. And before we get into things, we'll take a look at how our grains ended the day. July corn up 3 1/4 at 455 3/4. July soybeans up 9 1/4 at 1194 1/2. July Chicago wheat up 1 1/2 at 624. Kansas City up 4 1/2 at 665 1/4. And in the product markets, July soybean meal up 350 at 334.10. July soybean oil up 144 at 76.70. And joining me for today's Final Bell is Mike Zuber.

0: soybean meal up $3.50 at $334.10. Gelas soybean oil up $1.44 at $76.70. And joining me for today's final bell is Mike Zuzulo with Global Commodity Analytics. And Mike, let's start with today's leaders, which are those product markets. Both soybean oil and the meal ended the day really well. And I just want to talk about what the driving factors behind that are today and what gave those a nice bounce here this afternoon.
1: Yeah, this is the second day in a row now, Lacey, where the soybean oil in particular has come on strong, and it has been against the and with headwinds in the energy markets, in particular the crude oil market. Now, having said that, we've had a very big surge in natural gas, RBOB unleaded gasoline, and also the heating oil that would be the diesel fuel futures were all up anywhere from 2% in the RBOB to 6% in the natural gas. So product markets are stimulating this soybean oil rally, and it's not all about crude oil. It seems as though soybean oil, both on Wednesday and now on Thursday, has really connected its caboose to the idea, let's keep an eye on the product markets, not so much the crude oil markets. And I think that's really smart to do for all of us, especially when it comes to the agriculture commodities, in light of the fact that we've pulled back so dramatically in both crude oil and in hard red wheat. We're now back into eating into the May lows. So we have essentially erased everything that we gained the first half of May here in the second half of May. But the question is are we really comfortable doing that? Because do we really have supply not falling faster than demand any longer? In other words, is supply and demand more in equilibrium? My analysis and some of the other analysis in the energy professional trade would suggest net-net, we are still losing supply relative to demand. And in the case of the wheat, that's especially the case given the crop progress reports here domestically on Tuesday, and also what we're looking at in big parts of Europe and the Black Sea for very serious moisture anomaly deficits that we're carrying, whether you're talking about Spain, France, Poland, all the way into Western and Southern Russia. So I think my mindset heading into the end of the month here on Friday is the trade has more than overdone the downside at this point on the headline news that now we supposedly maybe have a 60-day ceasefire between the U.S. and Iran to continue on.
0: And that leads me into my next question. With the reports of that ceasefire extended for another 60 days, could we see this potentially go further oversold? What kind of impact do you see this having as we round out the week and we round out the month? Trade likes to trade headlines, even though we currently have that situation you just described. What kind of an impact do you see this having?
1: Yeah, I think that's a really key point to make, because not only are we trading headlines, but those headlines create a sentiment factor in the marketplace. And that may not sound very important, but it's becoming more and more important based upon the research I've been doing the past couple of years when it comes to algo trading funds and the price action that we see. And these last 2 weeks, I think, are an excellent example that just the sentiment has changed, whereas the supply demand fundamentals really haven't changed at all. In fact, if you look at the updated shipments out of the Strait of Hormuz, we're still only talking about 10, maybe 15 vessels a day going out instead of 100 to 120. We're still down about 15.5 million barrels per day in terms of shipments going out of the Strait of Hormuz and into the Persian Gulf versus pre-conflict. And when I look at what we're looking in terms of the very poor conditions in the wheat, you're talking about 82% very poor in Nebraska, 79% in Colorado, mid-50s for both Kansas and Oklahoma. I just don't think the trade's gotten itself wrapped around that. And I would say even on the other side of the corn belt and the soft red wheat belt, you're very far advanced. States like Ohio and Indiana are very far advanced in heading out, just like we are back here in the hard red wheat belt. So my sense is very simply that this is a correction and not a high, and it would take something, to answer your question, to feed the bear to push us lower. Is that going to be the weekly export sales? Is that going to be more definitive news that we didn't really get much out of the U.S.-China trade deal?

0: or are we going to see a lot of Chinese purchases here these next few weeks?
1: Talking about wheat, we saw that hard red wheat take another step back here today, even though the market isn't taking into account the poor conditions we have out there. Is this simply some technical pressure that we're seeing here today, despite those poor crop conditions that we'll likely see confirmed when the harvest starts rolling here soon?
0: Yeah, I would probably say, Lacey, that 60 or 70% is technical. And that sentiment, I would also say that I've seen news and commentary by colleagues that we're back to trading more of an idea that we have plenty of global wheat supplies out there, especially with some private traders increasing Russia's production, Argentina's production. But I again would say it's pretty one-sided. We're not looking at some of the problematic areas, big areas in the Northern Hemisphere, not just the United States. And so this may be a situation where until we get to the acreage report at the end of the month of June, or we get to some solid numbers after the WASDE report in June in terms of harvested bushels and what the yields are in both Black Sea and the U.S. crops, maybe that's what it's going to take for the wheat to find some support. Other than that, I think it would be the dollar and the crude oil market once again.
1: Well, thank you, Mike. Coming up after the break, we'll continue our market discussion and take a look at those livestock markets. 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
1: Good afternoon and welcome back to the Channel Final Bell. I'm Lacey Shippey on the Rural Radio Network, talking with Mike Zuzalo with Global Commodity Analytics. And I want to turn our attention now to the cattle market. We saw June live cattle down today, 167 at 249.75. August feeders down 160 at 353.02. And July lean hogs just unchanged at 102.12. And Mike, cattle seem to do a lot of wandering today and finally weren't able to close any higher. So tell me, what are you making of this week's shortened trade here, where cattle just seem to have lost a sense of direction?
0: Yeah, a lot of cross currents coming back from the holiday, which was a very strong beef retail holiday. But the cash market had probably dialed that in already by hitting that 260 plus area. I do feel as though as we head into the July 4th holiday, it's probably going to be difficult to clear 265 when it comes to cash trade. So I've been talking for the past several weeks for clients to not do any paper hedges, Lacey, but do more of staying very, very current on their cash marketings because of the fact that I felt like we were probably up towards the top of the range, especially if the hogs and the feeders can't do any good for the fat cattle. And that's, I think, what it's really come down to at this point. I think we've got a bottom in the hogs, but they're so far down and they're so much cheaper compared to the live cattle, that I don't think you're getting much of a boost from the hogs at this point. And probably most importantly is the feeder cattle market, as of today's close, is only up about $2 versus where we closed at the end of 2025. And so we've literally pulled all the premium out of the feeder cattle futures, even though the CME feeder index is still running 365 to 370. And I think that says a lot about the corn market and that spreading trade between the feeders and the corn. It also, I think, says a lot in the aftermath of that cattle on feed report with those big placements numbers, that the feeders, the only way I can explain the USDA numbers on that 6% increase in placements is it's the drought. Colorado, Texas, Kansas, three biggest states that placed the biggest amount, that was the drought, and they've stopped retaining. They're back to a liquidation phase, and that puts us more in a defensive posture, I think.
1: And considering that the herd rebuilding has taken this setback, we're seeing more placements, we're not improving our inventory situation, could we see this thing turn back around eventually?
0: Yeah, I mean, I think this is where it goes back to USDA is still saying that we have 2% more cattle on feed than we did a year ago as of May 1, and yet they themselves are showing production down 4% and the slaughter, the physical slaughter, down over 9%. How do you get from here to there? I mean, which is right? And that's a question that is going to stay with us until we get an answer. And, you know, Q3 and Q4 is all we really have left at this point as far as the kill for the rest of the year. And so they're either suggesting to us we're going to see a big bump up in slaughter in the Q3 and Q4, or those cattle on feed numbers just don't have it in terms of being accurate. And I think at the end of the day, it is a survey. It's not hard data. So we'll see what they say here in the coming months. It looked like to me on one of their big reports last week, they were not only talking about redoing the acreage for corn and beans in June, they were also going to redo cattle. And maybe that July mid-year inventory report is going to mean a lot more than what it normally does.
1: Taking a look at our cash trade this week, we're seeing packers doing a lot of waiting here. They've still got next week to fill their kill for, and we haven't seen any cash trade yet done for the week. Those feedlots are really holding out to see if they can get at least steady here this week. What are your expectations for our cash trade?
0: Yeah, I think 255, 256 is probably where we're sitting right now, if I had to guess. I don't think we need to go below 250, but I would also say that some of the more high-frequency data, like today's consumer spending and PCE numbers and inflation data that came out, really does show the savings rate dropping down to 2.6%, which means it's the lowest since 2022. Between Walmart's comments and several other companies' comments that are food-related, I do think we're feeling some stress on the consumer in the food aisle, and I think that's really important to keep in mind as a producer. So 265 top end, 255 bottom end is kind of where I'm coming in at right now.
1: And speaking of demand, we've got Memorial Day behind us now. The 4th of July is coming up, but we've also, like you said, got those inflation numbers. We've still got high gas prices. What are your anticipations for beef demand as we continue through the summer here?
0: Well, the diet change has brought us up in price. I think we have a new level of support along because of what the tightest cattle supplies since the mid-1950s. What I would argue, though, is that would mean very little to the funds if Wall Street started to go down because interest rates started to go up. So if I'm going to open up the downside in the cattle market, it's going to be probably because of Wall Street and the consumption being hit extra hard due to something like the wealth effect like that.
1: Well, thank you, Mike. That again is Mike Zuzulo with Global Commodity Analytics on the Channel Final Bell, brought to you by Channel Seed and your local Channel Seed Pro. Do remember that trading of futures and options does involve a risk of loss and may not be suitable to all investors. I'm Lacey Shippey for today's Channel Final Bell here on the Rural Radio Network.
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14: I'm Stuart Varney, and this is the Fox Business Report.
15: The merger of two railroad giants has come to a screeching halt as a federal regulator hitting the pause button on its review of the $71.5 billion merger between Union Pacific and Norfolk Southern. The Surface Transportation Board said it needed additional information to approve the merger that would result in a transcontinental rail giant. Shoppers still looking for deals amid rising gas prices, as Dollar Tree and Burlington stores both posting strong sales in the recent quarter. The United States Postal Service and DHL e-commerce reaching a $10 billion multi-year delivery deal. In the last mile partnership, USPS would be responsible for delivering packages directly to a customer's door after DHL processes them. And that's your Fox Business Report. I'm Laura Cantor, invested in you.
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15: Fox News, I'm Carmen Roberts. Negotiators for the U.S. and Iran reach a tentative deal to extend the ceasefire for 60 days and reopen the Strait of Hormuz and push nuclear talks down the road.
18: A top Pakistani diplomat is expected in Washington tomorrow. Some of these finer details will likely be worked out in the days and weeks ahead.
15: Fox's Trey Yingston, Tel Aviv. The plan still hinges on President Trump's final sign-off. The Federal Reserve's preferred inflation gauge, the PCE, accelerated in April at the hottest pace in 3 years.
19: Clearly, clearly this shows that Operation Epic Fury is now seeping into the economic data we're getting.
20: Fox Business's Edward Lawrence. Higher energy prices pushed the PCE to an annual rate of 3.8% and may cement economists' predictions that the Fed will hold interest rates steady well into next year. 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

0: Good afternoon, Paul Perkins with your check of the 880 Weather Watch in our studios powered by Lashley Land and Recreational Brokers. Continuing to see some rain lift to the north out of Kansas. Right now in Nebraska, a lot of the rain currently from around the, basically along and south of a line from Broken Bow to around St. Paul and Central City, right along I-80. Some of that light rain stretching all the way from the Cozad area to Gibbon. And we do have some areas of rain from Cambridge and southern Nebraska all the way over to the Hebron and Fairbury area. Then some scattered areas of rain over much of central Kansas, all the way from Norton to around the Marysville area. Then some scattered areas of rain as you do head toward the south. Looks like some showers and thunderstorms continuing to lift to the north, just to the south of Salina. Most of this is just some light rain across the area. We have temperatures generally in the upper 60s to the low 70s, where the rain is falling in much of the west central to the central and also over much of western, northwest, and north central Kansas. But where there's been a little more sunshine, temperatures right now are in the mid 70s to around 80 from Omaha into the northeastern part of Nebraska, including quite a few locations in the low 80s, up to 83 right now in Wayne. Central Nebraska forecast, 60% chance of rain and thunderstorms this afternoon, 80% tonight. Not going to amount to a whole lot, but at least we're getting some moisture. Lows tonight in the mid to upper 50s. East winds at 10 to 15. 70% chance of a thunderstorm tomorrow, mostly in the morning. Partly cloudy during the afternoon. A high in the mid to upper 70s. A southeast wind at 10 to 20. 50% chance of a thunderstorm tomorrow night through Saturday. 60% chance on Saturday night. Slight chance during the day Sunday, but increasing to a 50% chance Sunday night through Monday night. Then some slight chances Tuesday through next Thursday. Highs for Saturday right around 80. The low to mid 80s for central Nebraska highs Sunday all the way through next Thursday. Low pressure moving across Kansas and the coverage of rain and non-severe thunderstorms steadily increasing northward and eastward all the way through tonight. Even has some scattered showers and thunderstorms from about the Ogallala area into the northwestern corner of Kansas. Also portions of eastern Colorado. As we get on the backside, still some occasional rain and thunderstorms possible for tomorrow, mainly across the central and east. Highs tomorrow staying in the 70s before mostly highs in the 80s for Saturday all the way through next Thursday. With more low pressure organizing over Kansas, additional widespread rain and thunderstorms are likely off and on for tomorrow night through Saturday night. Could see some severe storms late in the day Saturday. Most of us in a marginal risk, a level 1 of 5 of severe storms. The higher risk of severe weather is from North Platte and points north and west, where there is a slight risk, a level 2 of 5. Occasional rain and thunderstorm chances continuing for Sunday through next Thursday on the backside of low pressure. And with additional disturbances moving through, over the next 7 days, most areas expecting total rainfall of a half inch to an inch and a quarter, but many central and eastern areas are now in line for rain amounts of an inch and a half to around 2 inches. In Nebraska, this afternoon, a chance of rain and thunderstorms mostly across the west central and central. Rain and thunderstorms likely in the central and east tonight. 50% chance west central to the southwest. Lows tonight at 55 to 62. Tomorrow, rain and thunderstorms likely in the central and east. Coming partly cloudy in the west and central. Highs tomorrow mostly 75 to 80. Little bit 80s in the southwest and panhandle. Thunderstorms remain likely in eastern Nebraska tomorrow night. 40 to 50% chance elsewhere for tomorrow night and statewide on Saturday. Partly to mostly cloudy Saturday. Highs mainly around 80, but as warm as the mid to upper 80s in the west central and southwest. In northwest and north central Kansas, rain and thunderstorms likely this afternoon. Thunderstorms staying likely in north central Kansas tonight. Slight chance for the northwest or just some sprinkles through tomorrow morning. Lows tonight, 52 in the northwest to 58 north central. Partly cloudy for tomorrow and Saturday. 50% chance of a thunderstorm tomorrow in the north central. Highs in the low 80s. North central Kansas with still a 40 to 50% chance of thunderstorms tomorrow night. Saturday, north central Kansas with a slight chance of thunderstorms. Highs in the mid to upper 80s. In northeast Colorado, 50% chance of a thunderstorm this afternoon. Lows tonight in the low 50s. Clouds tomorrow morning, then partly cloudy. A slight chance of a thunderstorm in the afternoon. Highs of 79 to 85. Still a 40% chance of a thunderstorm tomorrow evening. Then on Saturday, partly cloudy skies and a 30% chance of a thunderstorm. High in the low 80s. At KRVN, some light rain. Southeast winds at 12. Dew point at 60, giving us a humidity rating. currently at 76%. Our current temperature is 67. Auction time up next.
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3: 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Foose Angus Ranch, commercial dispersion. There'll be 100 head of these home-raised purebred Angus cows from heifer to broken mile. Cook, complete dispersion of threes and up. 90 home-raised black and a few baldy 3 to 5-year-old pair. Hovland, 20 head of black heifer pair. Conan, 45 black and baldy heifer pair. Rissy, 30 head of Angus heifer pair. Davis, 20 head of red Angus heifer pair. Nelson, 18 purebred Angus heifer pair. Cooney, 80 head of home-raised Angus pair from 3 to 8. Schmidt, 31, red pair from 4 to 7. Weezer with 40 head, a home-raised black pair from heifer to broken. Gorsuch with 35, home-raised purebred Hereford and black baldy pair. Tinas, 40 head, a home-raised solid to broken pair. Bruner, 40 head, a black 7 to broken. Stout, 53, purebred Charlet pair from 3 to broken. Dykeman, 40 head, a home-raised black and baldy, 5 to broken. Bauman, 40 head, a red and Charlet pair, solid to broken. Cape with 14, home-raised Hereford and first cross baldy, solid to broken mouth pair. Plus many more pairs into the bred cat. Cattle, Pecaric, Calvin Dispersion, 25, home-raised Angus, 3 to 9s, calf now. Knox, Calvin Dispersion, 30, home-raised Angus, 4 to broken, calf now. Stosher, Fall Calvin Dispersion, 110, black and baldy, 6 to broken. Hinman, Fall Calvin Dispersion, 40, black 3-year-old, plus many more spring, summer, and fall Calvin bred cattle, followed by several sets of Angus and Hereford bulls. Again, big run of weigh-ups at 7 in the morning, 15 to 1700, high-quality pairs and bred cattle to follow at 1 o'clock Central, 12 noon Mountain Time, breeding bulls to follow. That's all this Friday, Fort Pierre Life.
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Husker softball team playing in the Women's College World Series. 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

Somebody Needing Somebody and Conway Twitty here on 880KRVN, giving away three big prizes this summer, including a Chevy Silverado. We've got a chance for you to register to win. Coming up Saturday evening, 5 until 7, our Fun and Games crew headed to the Gothenburg Fireman's Barbecue.

0: Kenny Rogers, Dolly Parton, their monster hit, Islands in the Stream, here on 880 KRVN. Special fundraiser coming up this Sunday in Minden. 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This fundraiser event coming up on Sunday at the Windmill Lodge in Minden, starting at noon. The lunch available then. 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All the details when you go to events at krvn.com.
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6: Troopers with the Nebraska State Patrol have arrested one person after finding over 500 pounds of cocaine during a traffic stop on Interstate 80 on Wednesday. Troopers searched the vehicle and found approximately 525 pounds of suspected cocaine and 9.3 grams of suspected heroin. The driver, Gurupin Gill, age 23, of Yuba City, California, was arrested for possession of a controlled substance and possession with intent to deliver. He was lodged into Seward County Jail. The Nebraska Bloom Trail, a passport-style tour of flower farms, greenhouses, and floral shops across Nebraska, kicked off its inaugural season this spring with over 30 stops on the trail. Andrea Curlo, founder of the Nebraska Bloom Trail and owner of Aunt Annie's Flower Farm and Mercantile south of Hastings, says there are rewards.
7: Yeah, you don't have to go to every stop. We just want people to enjoy their trip and to slow down, relax, and enjoy the environments that they're going to. But we do have rewards. So even if you just make it to 5 stops, you get a mug sticker or, you know, a magnet, and then so on and so forth. The more stops you make, the bigger the prizes, and you'll get in for a drawing at the very end if you go to all the stops.
6: Pick up a passport at the closest stop near you. Collect stamps along the way and discover the most beautiful blooms our state has to offer. For more information, go to the Nebraska Bloom Trail Facebook page. The Nebraska Department of Labor is urging Nebraskans to use extra caution when hiring contractors for home or business repairs and remodeling. While all contractors working in the state are required to register with NDOL, registration doesn't guarantee the quality of their work. NDOL recommends consumers verify registration, be wary of unsolicited offers, ask for references, get everything in writing, and avoid large upfront payments. Reporting for KRVN News, I'm John Willis.
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8: Deal or no deal? I'm Lisa Brady, Fox News. Treasury Secretary Scott Bessent, leading a White House briefing, did not confirm what's in a memorandum of understanding reported between the U.S. and Iran.
9: Everything depends on what the president wants to do, and President Trump is not going to make a bad deal for the American people.
8: The framework reportedly includes a 60-day ceasefire extension, reopening the Strait of Hormuz, and ending a U.S. blockade while launching nuclear talks. But no word on when or if President Trump will sign off on it. Bessent also would not confirm whether sanctions relief will be on the table. Just getting reports, a man is accused of plotting to kill Erica Kirk, who became CEO of Turning Point USA after her husband, Charlie Ashley Kirk was killed.
10: News stations in Texas report Jacob Wensky of San Antonio was arrested earlier today and now faces two felony counts for making terrorist threats against Erica Kirk and TPUSA's upcoming women's leadership event in that city. According to local reports, San Antonio police were alerted to Wensky after he allegedly commented on social media, quote, "I know exactly where to bomb."
8: Fox's Alicia Acuna in Denver. The suspect also reportedly sending threatening emails targeting Erica Kirk, Turning Point events, and Christian nationalists. Turning Point says it won't be silenced by threats. Also, just getting confirmation of a swatting incident at the home of a Supreme Court justice, Amy Coney Barrett. Police in Fairfax County, Virginia, say responding officers coordinated with Supreme Court police last night and quickly determined the call was fake. And in Austria, a man just convicted of planning to attack Taylor Swift concerts nearly 2 years ago. The 21-year-old sentenced to 15 years in prison. Another record day on Wall Street, the Dow up 25 points at the bell. 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
8: The LA mayor gets a big endorsement in her bid for re-election just days before a key vote.
16: California Governor Gavin Newsom formally backing Los Angeles Mayor Karen Bass for re-election, explaining in a statement her work has made the entire state stronger with an 18% decline in homelessness, historic drops in violent crime, boosting film production in LA, and protecting our communities against ICE. Bass responding by saying Governor Newsom has been a partner for Los Angeles at every turn. Former Vice President Kamala Harris also recently endorsing the incumbent mayor. Bass faces a highly competitive field of 13 challengers, including city council member Nithya Raman and former reality TV star Spencer Pratt. Kristen Goodwin, Fox News.
8: In addition to those 14 candidates for mayor on Tuesday's ballot, there are 61 candidates for governor, with the top two advancing to November. In the mayor's race, though, a runoff only happens if no one gets more than 50% of the vote. A Democrat who's been talked about as a potential presidential candidate says she's not running in 2028, at least.
17: Michigan Governor Gretchen Whitmer can't run for re-election this year. It's a two-term limit. As for what comes next,
18: there will be a robust group of people running for president. I will not be one of them in 2028. I could tell you that.
17: Governor Whitmer at the Mackinac Policy Conference. She says, "I want to do good work, but I'm also looking forward to taking a little bit of a break and thinking about it, not jumping right into something." She was talked about as a possible Democratic Party presidential nominee in 2024 and was considered as President Biden's running mate in 2020. Chris Foster, Fox News.
8: Just getting a report, the NBA has approved sweeping changes to the draft lottery. A source telling the Associated Press it'll strip the teams with the worst records from receiving the best odds of winning the number one pick. Recapping stocks, more record closes for the Dow, the S&P, and the NASDAQ. The NASDAQ, the biggest gainer, up 242 points. I'm Lisa Brady. This is Fox News.
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0: 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Paul Perkins here in the KRVN Weather Center with your check of the 880 Weather Watch. Right now we have temperatures ranging anywhere from the upper 60s to the low 70s across much of west central and central Nebraska and northwest and north central Kansas to some low 80s over north central to eastern areas of Nebraska, up to 83 right now. Wayne, 82 currently also in the Norfolk area. That compares with temperatures down to around 68 in Ogallala and in North Platte. Make that Ogallala and in Goodland in northwest Kansas down to 67 right now in the Lexington area. Continuing to see some very light areas of rain spread north through central Nebraska, right around Broken Bow or Loup City and the St. Paul area, down to right along I-80 from about Cozad to the Kearney and Gibbon area. There's some areas of rain that are a little more concentrated over southern Nebraska from around the near the Holdridge area to around Franklin to Superior, and also numerous areas of rain over much of north central and northeastern areas of Kansas, Norton to Marysville, all the way down to Waukene and Salina. It looks like some thunderstorms developing just to the south of Salina. Central Nebraska forecast, 60% chance of rain and thunderstorms this afternoon, and 80% for more of that tonight. Lows in the mid to upper 50s. East winds tonight at 10 to 15. Tomorrow, still a 70% chance of a rain or a thunderstorm, mostly in the morning, partly cloudy for the afternoon, a high in the mid to upper 70s, and southeast winds tomorrow at 10 to 20. Thunderstorm chances, 50% for tomorrow night through Saturday, 60% on Saturday night. Slight chance for Sunday. Then we're back up to a 50% chance Sunday night through Monday night. Some slight chances then for Tuesday all the way through next Thursday. Highs on Saturday right around 80. Otherwise, we'll see highs in the low to mid 80s for Sunday on into next Thursday. The coverage of rain and non-severe thunderstorms steadily increasing northward and eastward through tonight with low pressure moving across Kansas. On the backside, still some occasional rain and thunderstorms remain possible tomorrow, but mainly in the central and east. Highs tomorrow in the mid-70s to the low 80s. Mostly highs in the 80s then for Saturday into next Thursday. Low pressure organizes over Kansas for additional widespread rain and thunderstorms on an off-and-on basis for tomorrow night into Saturday night. Could see some severe weather as we head into Saturday. 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
22: Good afternoon. I'm Steve White with Livestock News. Nebraska cattle producers dealing with drought may soon have another grazing option. The USDA says CRP acres could be opened for emergency haying and grazing after July 15th in or near drought-affected counties. Producers must first get approval through the Farm Service Agency and update conservation plans with NRCS. Nebraska Extension says water availability will be a major concern, with cow-calf pairs needing up to 30 gallons a day during July heat. Specialists also warn older CRP forage may be low quality, meaning supplemental feed could be needed to maintain conditions through the breeding season. And speaking of drought, there is some moisture in the forecast, but the question is where it will fall. according to John Baranek, a meteorologist with DTN.
1: For those really dry areas out in the west in the plains, you look at the drought monitor there. There's red all over the map. And we've got a system in the west that's going to sit there, and it's pulling moisture up and heat along the spine of the Rockies. And we're going to see daily showers and thunderstorms there as well. Whether or not that leads to the drought-reducing rainfall we kind of need is a little bit more questionable. I mean, it's scattered showers and thunderstorms. We all know how that works. They're going to miss some areas, but they're going to hit some good areas too. So we'll just have to see kind of where that happens. But I think there's some good areas there from Montana all the way down through West Texas that'll be into drought reducing conditions here over this next week.
22: And certainly many of us praying that we will pick up some of that moisture as we continue to track that one. For much more ag news, including podcasts like the Daily Final Bell, weekly programs like Cattle Call and the Weekly Market Roundup, and our daily commentary piece, The Good Life, all of those and much more can be found at RuralRadioNetwork.com. I'm Steve White. You grew up on it. The voices, the markets, the weather. 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
3: Good afternoon. Corn up 3-4 cents. Beans up 9. Chicago wheat up a penny or so. And KC down a couple cents. We're in the time frame for lows on the grain markets. I think the downside is very limited from here. Just like being long, I think we're going to work on up into July time frame after the 4th. Probably put in some highs. So should be uphill into then. How much we get will depend on a lot of things. Obviously, demand is good for corn, so that's why it's not going to drop much. But if we happen to get a weather problem, look out to the upside. And some people are calling for some dry. We'll see whether that happens. Cattle market down today. We got out yesterday. Stand aside for right now on that market. And see what we'll do next on that. Hogs not doing much today. Due for lows next week. Maybe they put them in this week. Maybe not. We'll see. And silver, the metals should work higher into August at least, and probably October. So going to become a buyer. That might be already long, but probably going to add to that position. This is Jack at York Commodities. If you have any questions, give me a call, 402-363-1705. Have a great afternoon.
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9: A scenario that is unfortunately becoming all too common across rural America involves a multi-generational family farm where one sibling works the land for decades, paying every cent of property taxes, insurance, and maintenance on a homestead left to the other siblings or even an unrelated party, all subject to a life estate for the mother. Out of nowhere, a bitter partnership dissolution forces an unequal split. Then the ultimate blow lands. The mother serves an eviction notice to kick her own child off the land the child spent 30 years preserving. What are the legal realities here? First, a life tenant's rights are not absolute. A life tenant has a duty to maintain the property and cannot commit waste. When a remainderman pays all upkeep and taxes for decades, they hold powerful equity.

0: that equity won't allow to be stripped away on a whim. If you face a toxic squeeze-out, protect your records immediately. Secure decades of receipts, scrutinize past dissolution releases, and you may have to look outside your local area for an attorney that can represent you. This has been the Agricultural Law and Tax Report. I'm Roger McOwen.
1: For KRVN Sports, I'm Jason Jorgensen. Well, today we're with the play-by-play voice of Nebraska softball, Nate Rohr, as the Huskers tonight get set for their matchup against Arkansas in Oklahoma, the College World Series. Nate, appreciate the time. You and the ladies have had a pretty good run.
2: This has been a tremendous team. I mean, you win 26 straight, you win 40 out of 41. You know, that's stuff you're not supposed to be able to do in a ball bat sport where the outcomes are a little more random. But this team has had great experience. They've had great focus. They've had great balance. And it's all added up to a really tough team to beat.
1: And it has to be so cool. I mean, there were big expectations coming into this year. Maybe you can go all the way back when Jordy announced she was transferring in. But they just keep checking the list.
2: No doubt about it. You mentioned about when Jordy came to Nebraska. I mean, the thought crept into your head then that this was going to be a College World Series contender. And then 3 innings into her first game as a Husker, she gets hurt. And when you look back on that 24 team, you know, that was a team that you felt like could be a College World Series sort of team with the Andrews sisters and Sidney Gray, among others. But in the end, that injury has proven to be a benefit. You know, Jordy's talked about it often, the fact that she kind of needed a year to reset and take a break from sort of day-to-day competition. And then it also just lined her up with a year with Alexis Jensen. So this team has had two great pitchers. The two additions to the lineup have really worked out, and Jesse Farrell and Hannah Kaur. And Hannah had a tremendous game two of the Super Regional, and Jesse Farrell had a great game one of the Super. And you add that to a team that was already good enough to make Super Regionals last year and lost 2 one-run games, and everything has come out about as you've expected, and you really feel like it's even burst through that ceiling.
1: We're visiting today with play-by-play voice of Nebraska softball, Nate Rohr, as the Huskers get things underway tonight in Oklahoma against Arkansas. Nate, you mentioned the Super Regional from last year. I remember watching that. I'm sure that just had to be motivation for the team, being agonizingly close to being this point a year ago.
2: Well, I think it certainly told them that that's the level they can be at, and they weren't very far from it. I think it also kept them focused. You know, it can be a factor where you sit there and say, if we had only been able to play them in Lincoln instead of Knoxville, we could have come out ahead. And I'm sure that idea that, hey, we need to make sure every T is crossed and every I is dotted and we give ourselves the best chance to be a top eight national seed was something that drove them, not just during preseason practice, but, you know, the softball season can be long and taxing. And when you're playing that fourth game in a weekend against a lesser opponent, or you're getting in the dog days of the conference schedule and maybe you might let something slip, I think that idea of making sure their resume was as perfect as could be kept them going. And the other thought, too, is that, you know, this team has been so focused on one pitch at a time. You know, every team talks about it, but Rhonda Revelle has really emphasized it. And I think they're just trying to play at their best level every single pitch with the understanding that if they do that, they're going to get some really high heights.
1: All right, the matchup tonight with Arkansas. Give us a scouting report. I did a little bit of digging. They've really put the hurt on people and just ran over the top of Duke.
2: Yeah, it's interesting how even these teams are. I mean, Rhonda Revell said it in some interviews this week, if you just covered up the numbers and looked at the stats,

0: you'd have a hard time telling which team was which. They're very similar from an offensive standpoint. They average over 7 runs a game. Nebraska's right in that neighborhood. Nebraska's pitching staff's a little better, a team ERA just under 2. Arkansas's is more like 2.5. They have 2 pitchers that they really rely on to start games, and a third in Sailor Timmerman that they're perfectly fine with going to and have pitched on a regular basis. They have a fairly deep lineup. So it's just a very even matchup, and I think it's going to challenge Nebraska, obviously. I mean, it's the Women's College World Series. Everybody you face down here is going to be good. But, just the idea that you have 3 different pitchers that could start this game, and you can probably tap it down to Burnham and Heron. But you've still got 2 that you have to prepare for, and you have a whole lineup that you have to deal with. The preparation for this is going to be challenging, but it's one that I think this team can handle.
1: You've been at this a while, but I got to assume this never gets old. This has to be a great ride, having a front row seat to document this for everybody.
0: No question about it. I'm so happy for Rhonda Revelle and the staff. When you get a Women's College World Series run, you're in a spotlight that you're not normally in. And this program, even though every Husker program is well supported and has a lot of fan interest, we've got to kind of fight for our seat at the table when you think about, all the interest in volleyball and as good as women's basketball has been in recent years. And then going up in the spring against baseball, you've got to kind of fight for your place at the table. And this team has certainly done that and played at a level that you can't ignore. And so the fans have come out, and this team has gotten the credit it deserves for being just so excellent. And, the crowds that we saw for the NCAAs were exceptional, over 3,000 people a game. And so this team is getting the spotlight and the kudos that they have coming to them. And as hard as they've worked, and this has been a long time coming, and so I'm happy that they're getting their just desserts here this weekend.
1: Well, Nate, we appreciate the time. Have a great call tonight. We'll be tuning in, and hopefully you and the team have a long stay down there in Oklahoma.
0: Well, I've got a week or so of clothes. I'm planning on going to the laundromat at some point this week. So I have plenty of red polos, and I'm ready to stay down here for almost 2 weeks, and I'm sure the team is too.
1: Well, we hope you're visiting the laundromat. That means good things in for the Huskers.
0: No doubt about it. Thanks for having me, Jason.
1: And that was Nate Rohr, the play-by-play voice of Nebraska softball. Nice enough to join us today. Of course, big matchup tonight for the Huskers and Arkansas. That one is scheduled to start at around 8:30 in Oklahoma City. We'll bring you the matchup tonight here on 880 KRVN, 106.9 in Kearney and 98.5 in Grand Island. KRVN Sports, I'm Jason Jorgensen.
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7: 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Best Buy stock soaring Thursday after posting higher profit in its quarterly report. The electronics retailer experienced a bump in sales from its gaming, computer, and cell phone products. Wall Street ending Thursday on an upswing. The Dow rising 25, S&P gaining 43, NASDAQ soaring 243. And that's your Fox Business Report. I'm Laura Cantor, invested in you.
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12: For KRVN News, I'm Alex Amakey. Troopers with the Nebraska State Patrol arrested a California man yesterday after finding over 500 pounds of cocaine during a traffic stop on Interstate 80. At approximately 10:25, a trooper saw an eastbound Nissan Rogue following a semi too closely near Milford at mile marker 382. During the traffic stop, an NSP canine detected the odor of a controlled substance coming from the vehicle. Troopers searched the vehicle and found approximately 525 pounds of suspected cocaine and 9.3 grams of suspected heroin in the vehicle. The driver, 23-year-old Gurupan Gill of Yuba City, California, was arrested for possession of a controlled substance and possession with intent to deliver. He was lodged in the Seward County Jail. Gothenburg Health has been selected by Modern Healthcare as one of the 2026 Best Places to Work in Healthcare. This award program identifies and recognizes outstanding employers in the healthcare industry nationwide. Modern Healthcare partners with Workforce Research Group on the assessment process, which includes an extensive employee survey. Andrew Knust, the CEO of Gothenburg Health, said in a statement, and I quote, "It is truly an honor. This award reflects the dedication of our team and the positive culture we have built together. Our staff are the driving force behind everything we do, and it is because of their commitment to our patients and to each other that we continue to be recognized at a national level," end quote. A special supplement featuring a ranked list of all winners will be published in the October edition of Modern Health magazine. The Nebraska Department of Labor is urging Nebraskans to use extra caution this summer when hiring contractors for home or business repairs and remodeling. While all contractors working in the state are required to register with NDOL, the Department of Labor does warn that registration doesn't guarantee the quality of their work. NDOL recommends that consumers verify registration, be wary of unsolicited offers, ask for references, get everything in writing, and avoid large upfront payments. For more information, you can visit the Nebraska Department of Labor's website at dol.nebraska.gov/labor-standards. Governor Jim Pillen has proclaimed tomorrow, May 29th, as National 529 Day in Nebraska. The proclamation underscores the importance of planning ahead for future education opportunities and encouraging families to explore the benefits of investing early. Nest 529 education savings plans are developed to help families prepare for future opportunities through flexible, tax-advantaged education savings plans. Funds can be used for qualified expenses at eligible two-year and four-year colleges, alongside technical and trade schools, graduate programs, and select apprenticeship programs. This year's National 529 Day celebration comes during Nest 529's 25th anniversary year. Over 108,000 Nest 529 accounts are owned by Nebraska residents, demonstrating the program's statewide impact on families. Also happening tomorrow, the University of Nebraska Board of Regents will hold an emergency meeting at 9 a.m. During the meeting, the board will move into closed session to discuss matters related to a confidential real estate acquisition. The meeting will take place in the Great Plains Room of the Nebraska East Union to accommodate electrical work that is taking place in the Board of Regents' normal meeting place at Varner Hall. A detailed agenda for the board meeting is available online alongside a live stream. More news online anytime at KRVN.com. I'm Alex Amakey.
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18: Weather Watch on KRVN is sponsored by Central Valley Irrigation of Holdridge, Lexington, and Kearney. A lot of our temperatures right now, at least across the west and central, in the upper 60s to the low 70s, but we are as warm as 75 right now in Grand Island. Otherwise, some upper 70s to the low 80s from around the York and Lincoln area into much of northeastern areas of Nebraska. Areas of rain continuing to spread to the north and northwest. A lot of this rain in Nebraska currently from around the Broken Bow and Arcadia and Ord area down to around Lexington to Gibbon along the I-80 corridor. Also some areas of rain just to the east of Grand Island. Bigger areas of rain, more sustained rain south of Kearney to around the Franklin area to around Nelson and Superior. Then some very much lighter rain to the south of Lexington to around the Cambridge and Alma area. Also some areas of rain over much of north central Kansas. Looks like some of the heaviest rain right now is just to the south of Salina with some rain and thunderstorms, and also some spotty areas of rain west of Ogallala into eastern Colorado. Central Nebraska forecast, 60% chance of rain and thunderstorms this afternoon. That does go up to an 80% chance tonight, a low in the mid to upper 50s, east winds at 10 to 15. Tomorrow, 70% chance of thunderstorms, mostly though in the morning, During the afternoon, some partly cloudy skies, a high in the mid to upper 70s, and southeast winds 10 to 20. 50% chance of more rain and thunderstorms tomorrow night through Saturday. A 60% chance for Saturday night. Slight chance on Sunday. 50% chance still for Sunday night through Monday night. Slight chances then for Tuesday through next Thursday. Highs on Saturday right around 80 in central Nebraska will be in the low to mid 80s for Sunday into next Thursday. These areas of rain and non-severe thunderstorms steadily increasing in coverage and moving to the north and east all the way through tonight. Still could see some occasional rain and thunderstorms tomorrow, but mostly across the central and east. Otherwise, more widespread rain and thunderstorms are likely on an off-and-on basis for tomorrow night into Saturday night. 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
23: This is the second day in a row now, Lacey, where the soybean oil in particular has come on strong, and it has been against the and with headwinds in the energy markets, in particular the crude oil market. Now, having said that, we've had a very big surge in natural gas. RBOB unleaded gasoline and also the heating oil that would be the diesel fuel futures were all up anywhere from 2% in the RBOB to 6% in the natural gas. So product markets are stimulating this soybean oil rally, and it's not all about crude oil.
22: That again was Mike Zuzulo with Global Commodity Analytics, our guest on today's Channel Final Bell here on the Rural Radio Network.
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Just Let Your Love Flow. Bellamy Brothers here on 880 KRVM. We've got Sports Nightly coming up tonight at 6 o'clock right before the Huskers softball game. So we'll get a preview of the Huskers softball game in the Women's College World Series against Arkansas. Also going to hear from Nebraska baseball player Jeff Buck. Sports Nightly tonight starts at 6.

0: 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I just wanted you to know, I want to let you know that we've got $35.20 up for grabs on Monogram Money when we spin the wheel in a minute.
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0: $35.20 up for grabs here this afternoon on KRVN's Monogram Money. Let's get that wheel spinning around. Hopefully we can get you a winning combination, especially with the nice rain falling in some areas, and hopefully we can get some money falling down your way on Monogram Money. First initial this afternoon, going to spin up a D as in Daryl or maybe Douglas or Dolores. D, that first initial for $35.20 on Monogram Money. Second initial lands on a W as in Walt or Wendy. DW as the first two initials for $35.20 on Monogram Money. In that last initial, it ends up on a P as in Parker or Perkins. So DWP are the three initials we need to make you the winner of $35.20 on Monogram Money, sponsored this time around by Blue Chip Preferreds. If D is in Donna, W as in Wayne, P as in Parker are your three initials in that order. You now have 2 minutes to call me. Be the first on the line, 844-880-0880. That's 844-880-0880. Once again, looking for the initials, D as in Diane, W as in Walt, P as in Parker, DWP.
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0: No winner for those initials, DWP. Scott Foster spending tomorrow morning for $44, right between 9:15 and 9:20. 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
1: Today, Governor Jim Pillen announced his appointment of Scott Gray as executive director at the Nebraska Commission on Law Enforcement and Criminal Justice. Gray, a decorated 30-year veteran of the Omaha Police Department, will assume his role with the agency on August 3rd. He succeeds Brian Tuma, who announced his retirement from the Crime Commission in April. Since 2021, Gray has served as OPD's executive deputy chief and commands the Uniform Patrol Bureau. In that role, he leads nearly 550 sworn officers and civilian staff and manages a significant portion of OPD's overall budget. In addition to officer response strategy and tactical oversight, Gray also has experience with policy research and development, compliance measures, leadership development, and community outreach. He is the designated acting chief in the absence of the chief of police. Gothenburg Health has been selected by Modern Healthcare as one of the 2026 best places to work in healthcare. This award program identifies and recognizes outstanding employers in the healthcare industry nationwide. Modern Healthcare partners with Workforce Research Group on the assessment process, which includes an extensive employee survey. A special supplement featuring a ranked list of all winners will be published in October in the Modern Health magazine. And Lexington Regional Health Center is establishing a medical clinic in Elm Creek with plans to open it later this summer. CEO Jason Douglas reported to the board of directors meeting on Tuesday evening. He said a building is being leased with various preparations. It will have four exam rooms and initially be open 2 days per week. A previous medical clinic in Elm Creek was closed several years ago. Human Resources Officer Jill Danker reported that a new surgeon and a physician will be joining the hospital later this summer. She also welcomed on board new hires in physical therapy, IT, respiratory therapy, CNA, and admissions clerk. Reporting for KRVN News, I'm John Willis.
0: Huskers, Lopers, high school sports. 880 KRVN Lexington, K259 DL Burwell, and K253 CS Grand Island.
2: A tentative deal on Lisa Sobrady, Fox News. So tentative that there's no formal confirmation from Iran or the White House about a memorandum of understanding that reportedly would extend a ceasefire for 60 days and trigger talks on Iran's nuclear program.
3: President Trump has done something that no other administration is able to do. We have gotten the Iranians to talk about their nuclear program and to perhaps commit to not having one. That has never happened before.
2: Publicly, an Iranian official has pushed back on the president's demands to give up enriched uranium. But Treasury Secretary Scott Bessent says that has to happen, along with fully reopening the Strait of Hormuz without charging tolls. Bessent would not confirm any U.S. commitment to discuss sanctions relief or any timetable for President Trump to sign off on the framework. Word of an agreement came as each side accused the other of violating the current ceasefire after the U.S. intercepted Iranian drones threatening ships around the strait, and Iran said it retaliated for earlier strikes by firing on a U.S. base, apparently in Kuwait, which intercepted missiles and drones. The Justice Department is suing four states over license plates for ICE and other agencies.
4: The DOJ has filed lawsuits against Maine, Massachusetts, Oregon, and Washington as all four refused to issue undercover license plates to federal agents. The suits say the states are imposing unconstitutional restrictions that threaten agents' safety. The states generally prohibit undercover license plates for civil enforcement operations that include immigration. That means the affected vehicles instead would have to have plates that identify them as part of the federal government's fleet.
2: Fox's Jill Nato. The U.S. Supreme Court rules in favor of a black death row inmate from Mississippi who argued racial bias in the jury that convicted him. The justice is ruling 5-4. The defense didn't have enough chance to argue black jurors were improperly dismissed. 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
2: During today's White House briefing, the Treasury chief announcing the launch of the Trump Accounts app.
9: Secretary Bessent telling reporters nearly 6 million American children have been signed up for Trump Accounts.
10: American family is going to be able to look on their phone every day and see. And, you know, I think it's going to drive people to try to understand what they've got here. I think we're going to create a generation of shareholders.
9: Explaining the app is live, and starting July 4th, folks can start contributing to accounts, noting the Treasury Department will make a $1,000 contribution to those with children born between 2025 and 2028, reflecting President Trump's second administration. The secretary went on to say he thinks the effort is going to be one of the greatest real-time financial literacy educations in history.
2: Fox's Christian Goodwin. This could add up to trouble for the next baseball season. Major League owners proposing a salary cap and a payroll floor, a system the players' union has said it would never accept. Owners say it's necessary to level the playing field. The last time they proposed a firm cap was in 1994, leading to a more than seven-month strike and the cancellation of the World Series for the first time in 90 years. Just days after his last public appearance, hockey legend Claude Lemieux has died. He was 60 and played for 21 years in the NHL, a four-time Stanley Cup champion.
11: Lemieux was drafted by the Montreal Canadiens in 1983, winning a Stanley Cup his rookie season in 1986. His 234 postseason games played ranked sixth in NHL history, with his 80 playoff goals ranking ninth. He was also awarded the Conn Smythe Trophy with the Devils in 1995.
2: Fox's Tony Genualdo. There's no word yet on a cause of death. After a mixed session, more records on Wall Street. The Dow up 24 points. The S&P and the NASDAQ also hitting new highs. The Dow's record close 50,668. I'm Lisa Brady. This is Fox News.
12: A lot of folks are wondering what today's markets mean for their retirement. 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
1: But the Watch on KRVN is sponsored by your KRVN Beef Boosters, Jar Feline of Lexington, Shertop Angus and Charlet of Farnham, Lemke Cattle of Lawrence, Chundy Land and Cattle of Hagler, and the American Angus Hall of Fame. Continuing to see some areas of rain in Nebraska, mostly along and east of the line from about Broken Bow to Lexington and Cambridge. Then over northern Kansas, a lot of this rain along and east of the line from Norton to Waukini. Some gaps in the coverage. Otherwise, we also have some spotty areas of rain west northwest of Ogallala and also into northeastern areas of Colorado. A lot of our temperatures right now in the upper 60s to the low 70s, but we are seeing some mid-70s for right around the Grand Island and York area, make that Grand Island and Aurora area. Otherwise, some temperatures in the upper 70s to the low 80s from York on into much of eastern Nebraska and the northeastern part of the state. All of this rain steadily lifting to the north and to the west. In central Nebraska, 60% chance of rain and thunderstorms this afternoon, an 80% chance tonight. Lows in the mid to upper 50s, east winds at 10 to 15. Tomorrow, still a 70% chance of rain and thunderstorms that generally falls in the morning. Partly cloudy skies in the afternoon, a high in the mid to upper 70s, and southeast winds at 10 to 20. Thunderstorm chances 50% tomorrow night through Saturday, 60% chance on Saturday night, slight chance during the day Sunday, but up to a 50% chance for Sunday night into Monday night. Slight chances continue Tuesday through next Thursday. Highs on Saturday right around 80. Otherwise, the low to mid 80s for Sunday all the way through next Thursday. These coverage of rain and
14: Non-severe thunderstorms continuing to increase steadily to the northward and eastward. It was low pressure moving across Kansas. On the backside, still some occasional rain and thunderstorms remain possible, but generally across the central and east for tomorrow. Highs tomorrow in the mid-70s to the low 80s. Then we warm to highs to mostly in the 80s for Saturday all the way through next Thursday. More low pressure organizes over Kansas. Additional widespread rain and thunderstorms likely on an off and on basis tomorrow night through Saturday night. Could see some severe storms late in the day on Saturday. Most of us in a marginal risk of severe storms, a level 1 of 5. The higher risk of severe storms from North Platte, it points to the north and west where there is a slight risk of severe storms, level 2 of 5. Occasional rain and thunderstorms continuing all the way through next Thursday. Over the next 7 days, most areas can expect total rainfall of a half inch to an inch and a quarter, but we could see some several areas in much of the central and east with rain amounts of an inch and a half to 2 inches. At KRVN, some light rain in 67. 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
17: 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Cash cattle country, there has been a handful of dress trades that were reported in parts of Nebraska today. A little bit of trade took place at 4:05 on a dressed basis. Looks like just over 400 head traded hands at that level. That's in addition to the sales that we saw yesterday. Again, just a little bit of light trade in Iowa, some at 256 live, some at 405 on a dressed basis. Iowa moved just shy of 400 yesterday. There were a handful of bids on the table as well in Nebraska and Kansas today at 253, but they were passed. Trade volume is going to wait till tomorrow, most likely here. Beef cutouts were lower today. Choice down 240, 392.30. Selects down 371 at 385.58. 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Total load count today was 125. The breakdown was about 89 loads of choice cuts, 13 loads of selects, 8 loads of trim, and 14 loads of ground. Over the hog trade today, no numbers. Iowa, Minnesota, Western Corn Belt did come in at 93.87. The national number was down a dollar at 93.64. Pork cutouts, loins up 56, bellies down 99, hams were up 225, ribs down 401. Overall carcass value 76 higher today at 99.11. Total load count today 335. 288 loads of cuts and 47 loads of trim. At the terminals, barrels and gilts steady at 63, sows steady 56 to 60. Today's cattle slaughter 110,000 head, 329,000 for the week. Hog slaughter 476,000 today, 1.41 million for the week. 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
14: Do have some information about a dog that was found to the north of Lexington. This dog kind of just wandered up to these people's place. They found a great Pyrenees dog right near 461 and 436 Road, again, right near Road 461 and Road 436, north of Lexington, a great Pyrenees dog. And that was found just in the north of Lexington. If that is your dog, give us a call here at the station, and we'll give you some directions on how to get to that place. And the number to call here at the station, 308-324-2371, 308-324-2371.
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Husker Baseball hosting the Lincoln Regional of the NCAA Tournament. Their first game is tomorrow afternoon, starting at 3 o'clock. You can hear that on Cami Country. 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

And Wild and George Strait here on 880 KRVN, a big successful once again meet and greet today at the Cambridge Park. Big thank you to everybody that stopped by. We do have one more meet and greet as we close out our celebration of Beef Month. That will be at Plum Creek Marketplace in Lexington. Going to be 2 weeks, though, from now. Stop on by for a free burger hot off the grill. 2 weeks from now, 11:30 until 1.

0: Big Iron and Marty Robbins here on 880 KRVN. Good to have some potential good news if you do have some high cholesterol. Eli Lilly testing a new experimental drug. This new drug called Verve 102, in case you want to look it up, could be administered to patients with a one-time infusion over the course of approximately 4 hours. That's instead of having patients take a daily pill or regular shots. The pharmaceutical company said an early study of 35 people found that Verve 102 lowered their bad LDL by as much as 62%. That's after just one infusion. And more than a third of the patients in the study also had lower levels that lasted up for up to 18 months. But more research is definitely needed. I'll check your ag weather coming up next.
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0: With your check of ag weather, I'm Paul Perkins. As low pressure moves across Kansas, coverage of rain and non-severe thunderstorms steadily increase northward and eastward through tonight. On the backside, occasional rain and thunderstorms remain possible tomorrow, mostly across the central and east. After seasonal highs today in the 70s, our highs tomorrow through Wednesday, a little bit warmer in the upper 70s to the 80s. With more low pressure organizing over Kansas, additional widespread rain and thunderstorms are likely off and on for tomorrow night through Saturday night. Could see some severe storms late Saturday, with most areas in a marginal risk of severe storms, a level 1 of 5. The higher risk of severe storms from North Platte and points north and west, where there is a slight risk, a level 2 of 5. You could see more on our KRVN Facebook page. Rain and thunderstorm chances continue Sunday through Wednesday on the backside of low pressure, and with additional disturbances moving through. Over the next 7 days, most areas can expect total rainfall of a half inch to an inch and a quarter. Many central and eastern areas are now in line for rain amounts of an inch and a half to 2 inches. In the long-term forecast for the middle of next week, temperatures in Nebraska and the northwest corner of Kansas warmer than normal, while the rest of Kansas can expect seasonal or near-normal temperatures. Late next week through June 10th, temperatures for both Nebraska and Kansas likely to be warmer than normal. Nebraska and Kansas rainfall indicated to be near normal to leaning above normal Tuesday through June 10th. The higher rain chances look to be during the middle of next week. In the regional drought monitor, Nebraska held steady at 5% drought-free. Drought-free conditions to abnormal dryness is confined to locations along and east of a line from Blair to Nebraska City and Hebron. Moderate to severe drought continues for many central and eastern areas along and east of a line from Pierce to Greeley, Loup City, Kearney, and Franklin, along with the southwest corner and a small area in the north central. There was a 3 percentage point drop in coverage to 59% in Nebraska, being an extreme or exceptional drought, or D3 and D4, which includes much of the central and west. along and west of a line from Neely to Ord, Lexington, Holdridge, and Alma. Exceptional or D4 drought continues from northern Gosper to southern Frontier and northern Red Willow counties, along with much of the southern panhandle. Kansas remains steady at 31% drought-free, which includes most of the eastern half of the state that's either drought-free to abnormally dry. Much of central and western Kansas is in moderate to severe drought, or areas along and west of the line from Mankato to Russell, Marion, and Wellington. Coverage of G3 or extreme drought remains at 13% in Kansas, including from McPherson to Larned and southwestern locations along and west of the line from Jetmore to Coldwater. Key weather factors driving the markets include rain benefiting many drought areas in the U.S., short-term heat and dryness causing minor concerns for corn and wheat in Europe, and rainfall in eastern and southern Australia providing short-lived relief during establishment of wheat. The next few days, frequent rain is expected from the central and southern plains all the way to the southern Atlantic coast. 5-day rainfall exceeds an inch in many locations from western and central Nebraska into Arkansas. Dry weather dominates the Corn Belt except the southern and western fringes. Summer-like heat persists across the northern plains and upper Midwest. As we head into next week, showers across the plains look to continue. With your check of ag weather, I'm Paul Perkins.
6: This is Senior Branch Office Administrator Stacey Aiken bringing you the Daily Financial Market Report on behalf of Hunter Royal, Financial Advisor with Edward Jones. Equity markets closed higher on Thursday after the April Personal Consumption Expenditures, or PCE, inflation report came in largely in line with expectations. Additionally, initial jobless claims remained contained at 215,000 last week, while first quarter real GDP was revised lower to 1.6% amid downward revisions to investments and consumer spending. From a leadership perspective, the healthcare and technology sectors were the top performers, with each gaining more than 1%. Bond yields finished slightly lower, with the 10-year Treasury yield closing at 4.45% and the 2-year yield at 4.02%. Lower oil prices ended only modestly higher at around $89 per barrel, reversing larger gains from earlier in the day following reports that U.S. and Iranian negotiators reached a memorandum. U.S. equities closed higher today. The Dow Jones Industrial Average closed up 25 points at 50,670. The NASDAQ Composite Index closed up 243 points at 26,917. The S&P 500 closed at 43 points at 7,564. And in the bond market, 10-year Treasury yields are trading at 4.45%. In commodity markets, the spot price of gold was at $48.60 at $4,530.10. And the price of crude oil was at 59 cents at 89.30. In stocks of local interest, Beck and Dickinson up 1.17 at 148.41. Berkshire B down 2.50 at 477.42. Deere & Company up 9.61 at 539 even. Union Pacific down 12.39 at 267 even. Johnson & Johnson down 0.49 at 230.80. PepsiCo Incorporated down 1.45 at 146.29. Walmart Incorporated up 0.36 at 118.90. Procter & Gamble down 1.58 at 145.91. Tyson Foods down 4.02 at 62 even. Wells Fargo up 0.54 at 76.65. Verizon down 0.23 at 48.01. Buckle Incorporated up 0.72 at 50.48. Kinder Morgan down 0.31 at 31.91. Under Armour up 0.20 at 5.84. Apple Incorporated up 1.66 at 312.51. 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If you'd like additional information, please contact our branch office at 308-784-2900. 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
2: Fox News, I'm Tom Rigotti. President Trump has yet to make a decision on signing a memorandum between the U.S. and Iran to extend the ceasefire for 60 days and negotiate the regime's nuclear program. Fox's Lauren Simonetti reports.
3: If signed by President Trump, it would open the strait and get, according to the Treasury Secretary Scott Bessent, 2,000 ships stuck moving again.
2: Under the agreement, the U.S. would gradually end their blockade of Iran's ports. Iran would be allowed to sell oil through sanction waivers. An Iranian man is under arrest following the discovery of his plans to assassinate a member of President Trump's family.
4: They pledged, apparently, to murder first daughter Ivanka Trump. The suspect's plan was so far advanced that he actually had obtained a blueprint of her $24 million Florida home, according to the New York Post.
2: That's Fox's Julian Turner. 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
10: It's time now for a check of your 880 Weather Watch. Before we get you to the weather, do want to remind you that some people to the north of Lexington did find a Great Pyrenees dog that wandered up onto their place. That dog was found right near 461 and 436 Road, north of Lexington. Again, found near roads 461 and 436 Road, north of Lexington. If this is your Great Pyrenees dog to the north of Lexington, we do have the phone number of the people that found it. Just give us a call here at the station at 308-324-2371. 308-324-2371. Again, a Great Pyrenees dog found to the north of Lexington. Continuing to see some areas of rain over much of central Nebraska into north central Kansas and also portions of southeastern Nebraska. A lot of the rain in Nebraska, basically from about the Broken Bow area on over to around St. Paul and points to the south, right along I-80, generally from around Grand Lexington all over to Grand Island, Aurora, and York, but also some gaps in the coverage. That rain over southern Nebraska stretching all the way from Cambridge to the southeastern corner of Nebraska. And much of the rain is over north central Kansas from Norton and Waukini on over to about Mankato down to Salina. This rain and thunderstorm activity gradually lifting to the north and will continue to do so as we head into the night. A lot of our temperatures right now in the upper 60s to the low 70s, still as low as 64 over western Kansas in Oakley, Kansas. Also a little bit of sparty sprinkle activity to the north of Ogallala and maybe some isolated showers to the northwest of Goodland on into eastern Colorado to the south of Yuma. Temperatures are as warm as some mid-70s to the low 80s, basically from Aurora and Grand Island on into northeastern.

0: Nebraska. Central Nebraska forecast, 80% chance of rain and thunderstorms tonight, lows in the mid to upper 50s. East winds tonight at 10 to 15. 70% chance of a thunderstorm tomorrow. That's mostly in the morning, otherwise partly cloudy in the afternoon, a high in the mid to upper 70s, and a southeast wind tomorrow at 10 to 20. 50% chance of a thunderstorm tomorrow night through Saturday, 60% on Saturday night, slight chance during the day Sunday, but back up to a 50% chance Sunday night through Monday night, some slight chances continuing Tuesday through next Thursday. Highs for Saturday, right around 80 in central Nebraska, the low to mid 80s for Sunday into next Thursday. In Nebraska, rain and thunderstorms likely tonight in the central and east, 50% chance for the west central to the southwest. Lows tonight, 55 to 62. Tomorrow, rain and thunderstorms likely in the central and east, otherwise becoming partly cloudy in the west and central. Highs mostly 75 to 80, low to mid 80s for the southwest and panhandle. Thunderstorms remain likely in eastern Nebraska tomorrow night, a 40 to 50% chance elsewhere for tomorrow night and statewide on Saturday, partly to mostly cloudy Saturday, highs mainly around 80, the mid to upper 80s for the west central to the southwest. In northwest and north central Kansas, likely chance of rain and thunderstorms in the north central tonight, slight chance in the northwest or maybe just some sprinkles through tomorrow morning. Lows tonight, 52 in the northwest to 58 in the north central. Partly cloudy for tomorrow and Saturday, a 40 to 50% chance of rain and thunderstorms in the north central tomorrow through tomorrow night. Still a slight chance on Saturday. Highs tomorrow in the low 80s. Saturday, the highs in the mid to upper 80s. Northeast Colorado, lows tonight in the low 50s. Partly cloudy for tomorrow and Saturday. Slight chance of a thunderstorm tomorrow afternoon. Highs ranging 78 to 85. 40% chance of a thunderstorm tomorrow evening, 30% chance on Saturday, and highs in the low 80s. At KRVN, a mostly cloudy sky, humidity is 77%, dew point currently at 60, and our current temperature is 69. 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
5: 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Foose Angus Ranch, commercial dispersion. There'll be 100 head of these home-raised purebred Angus cows from heifer to broken mile. Cook, complete dispersion of threes and up. 90 home-raised black and a few baldy 3 to 5-year-old pair. Hovland, 20 head of black heifer pair. Conan, 45 black and baldy heifer pair. Rissy, 30 head of Angus heifer pair. Davis, 20 head of red Angus heifer pair. Nelson, 18 purebred Angus heifer pair. Cooney, 80 head of home-raised Angus pair from 3 to 8. Schmidt, 31 red pair from 4 to 7. Weezer with 40 head of home-raised black pair from heifer to broken. Gorsuch with 35 home-raised purebred Hereford and black baldy pair. Tinas, 40 head of home-raised solid to broken pair. Bruner, 40 head of black 7 to broken. Stout, 53 purebred Charlet pair from 3 to broken. Dykeman, 40 head of home-raised black and baldy 5 to broken. Bauman, 40 head of red and Charlet pair solid to broken. Cape with 14 home-raised Hereford and first cross baldy solid to broken mouth pair, plus many more pairs into the bred cattle. Pecaric calving dispersion, 25 home raised Angus 3 to 9s calf now. Knox calving dispersion, 30 home raised Angus 4 to broken calf now. Stosher fall calving dispersion, 110 black and baldy 6 to broken. Hinman fall calving dispersion, 40 black 3-year-old, plus many more spring, summer, and fall calving bred cattle, followed by several sets of Angus and Hereford bulls. Again, big run of weigh-ups at 7 in the morning, 15 to 1700 high quality pairs and bred cattle to follow at 1 o'clock Central, 12 noon Mountain Time. Breeding bulls to follow. That's all this Friday, Fort Pierre Livestock.
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1: 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Husker softball tonight playing their first game in the Women's College World Series against Arkansas. 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

Mickey Gilley on 880 KRVN. Coming up in just a few minutes, a special business after hours to honor the assistant city manager of Lexington, Dennis Birdside. He's going to be at the Well 5 until 7 in Lexington. 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

0: Music there from Doug Supernaw here on 880 KRVM. We are celebrating our 75th anniversary in a big way this year. We're calling it our 75th Diamond Anniversary Drive, and we are giving away three big prizes over the summer and into the fall. That includes a 2024 Chevrolet Silverado, a Yamaha Kodiak 450, and a Broil King Grill. All great prizes there. And you're one of your first chances to get registered to win coming up this weekend, Saturday evening, 5 until 7. Our Fun and Games crew going to be at the Gothenburg Fireman's Barbecue.
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6: The Nebraska State Education Association is holding 6 strong summer leadership conferences across the state, including one that was held in Lexington today. NESA President Tim Royer says the organization has always held summer leadership conferences, but in the past they've been held in one location, Kearney, Lincoln, or Omaha. Royer says that this summer they're trying something different.
7: So this time we're trying to do multiple locations to get closer to educators because their time in summer is precious. So this is one of our 6 conferences that we're doing, and we wanted to pick Lexington as one of our locations just to reach educators in the area. So we're doing some professional development and training and hoping they come out stronger union leaders at the end of the day.
6: The remaining conferences run through mid-June of 2026. The specific focus area at each event includes leadership and governance, collective bargaining, government relations, and social justice. Lexington Regional Health Center has been selected by Modern Healthcare as one of the 2026 best places to work in healthcare, a national recognition honoring organizations that excel in creating outstanding workplace environments and supporting their teams. The recognition is especially meaningful because it is based largely on employee feedback, reflecting LRHC's ongoing commitment to fostering a supportive, engaging, and mission-driven workplace culture. And the Nebraska Department of Health and Human Services is marking Community Action Month this May, highlighting the work of agencies across the state that help strengthen local communities and create economic opportunities. Officials say Nebraska is served by 9 community action agencies covering all 93 counties, providing a wide range of services aimed at helping families achieve stability and long-term success. Reporting for KRVN News, I'm John Willis.
4: Owned by the men and women of agriculture. 880 KRVN Lexington, K259 BL Burwell, and K253 CS Grand Island.
8: Decision time for President Trump. I'm Tom Rigotti, Fox News. The U.S. and Iran have reached a deal to extend the ceasefire by 60 days, but it needs President Trump's signature. Fox's Peter Doocy reports from the White House.
9: Secretary Bessent told us the big three things that have to be in this deal that has been agreed to by U.S. and Iranian negotiators for it to get President Trump's final sign-off.
10: Nothing is going to be on the table until we see the Strait of Hormuz open and the Iranians agree that they have to turn over the highly enriched uranium and that they can't have a nuclear program.
9: If that happens, though, a 60-day extension in the ceasefire will begin, even though ceasefire might not be the best word right now for this situation where Iran has launched at least one missile at Kuwait and the U.S. is striking Iranian missile sites they say pose a threat.
8: Axios is quoting a U.S. official saying the president needs a couple of days to think about it. The deal requires both sides to negotiate how to dispose of Iran's nuclear material. An Iranian man is under arrest following the discovery of his plans to assassinate a member of President Trump's family. Here's Fox's Julian Turner.
11: There are new court filings that reveal a alleged terror plot targeting the president's family. This by the notorious security service in Iran. They pledged apparently to murder first daughter Ivanka Trump. The suspect's plan was so far advanced that he actually had obtained a blueprint of her $24 million Florida home, according to the New York Post. The suspect, Mohammed Al-Sadi, he's a 32-year-old Iraqi national who is affiliated with Iran's IRGC. He now stands accused of taking part in as many as up to 20 different terror attacks on Americans. He was taken into FBI custody after agents identified his revenge plot.
8: America is listening to Fox News.
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8: Vice President J.D. Vance has delivered the commencement address at the United States Air Force Academy. Fox's Gurnall Scott has details.
16: Vice President Vance saluted and shook the hand of every graduating senior at the 68th commencement on the Colorado Springs campus. Each of these cadets have earned their commission to serve as officers in the Air Force and Space Force. But the vice president said there is gratitude to some other very important people in the crowd.
17: To the loved ones gathered here today, we will never forget that our nation's airmen and guardians were your sons and daughters long before they were ours.
16: More than 900 cadets earned their degrees. During the ceremony, Vice President Vance singled out one particular grad who will serve as a summer intern in his office. Gurnall Scott, Fox News.
8: A man is in custody after he threatened to kill Turning Point USA CEO Erica Kirk. Fox's Alicia Acuna reports.
18: News stations in Texas report Jacob Wensky of San Antonio was arrested earlier today and now faces two felony counts for making terrorist threats against Erica Kirk and TPUSA's upcoming women's leadership event in that city. According to local reports, San Antonio police were alerted to Wensky after he allegedly commented on social media, quote, "I know exactly where to bomb." TPUSA responded to the arrest on X, quote, "We are grateful to the San Antonio Police Department and the FBI for their rapid response and arrest of the individual making these threats. We refuse to let threats silence us. We look forward to a successful and inspiring gathering."
8: Kirk skipped a TPUSA event with Vice President J.D. This is Fox News.
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0: Well, the Watch on KRVN is sponsored by your KRVN Beef Boosters, including Haynes Kennel Company of Holyoke, Colorado, Barchell's Angus of Riverton, Ostrand Angus of Mesa City, Gardell's Lacey 4 Angus of Wilcox, Bear Mountain Angus of Palisade, and Bruning Farms of Bruning. Quite a bit of rain and maybe a few isolated thunderstorms continuing to fall across much of central Nebraska and north central Kansas. Also from about Beatrice into northeastern areas of Kansas. A lot of the rain right now in Nebraska, along and east of a line, basically from about Burwell to Broken Bow, the Sumner and Lexington area, then down to just east of Cambridge to around Arapahoe. Otherwise, some showers look to be falling at a pretty good pace just to the south of Elm Creek to around Holdridge and also near the Alma area. Looks like a pretty good shower also to the right around the Ansley area to Burwell. Kind of a gap in the coverage of rain, Loup City to Ravenna, Kearney, and Gibbon. Then some more rain stretching from St. Paul down to around the Grand Island area. Kind of the eastern edge of this rain from about Spalding to around York. All of this rain gradually kind of lifting to the north and northeast, but gradually spreading off towards the east as the night goes on. A lot of our temperatures only in the 60s right now, but temperatures generally in the 70s from about Grand Island and Hastings into eastern Nebraska. And currently as warm as some mid-80s as you go into eastern Nebraska, up to 84 right now in Wahoo. It's 86 in parts of Omaha. Central Nebraska forecast, 80% chance of rain and thunderstorms tonight. Our lows in the mid to upper 50s. East winds tonight at 10 to 15. Tomorrow, 70% chance of a rain or a thunderstorm, mostly though in the morning, otherwise becoming partly cloudy during the afternoon. Highs tomorrow in the mid to upper 70s, and southeast winds tomorrow at 10 to 20. 50% chance of thunderstorms tomorrow night through Saturday, 60% chance on Saturday night, backing off to a slight chance during the day Sunday. 50% chance of rain and thunderstorms for Sunday into Monday night, then some slight chances continuing for Tuesday into next Thursday. Highs for Saturday right around 80, a little bit 80s for central Nebraska, highs for Sunday into next Thursday. We will continue to see some widespread rain and non-severe thunderstorms continue through tonight with low pressure moving across Kansas. On the backside, maybe still some occasional rain and thunderstorms for tomorrow. Generally, though, across the central and east, highs tomorrow in the mid-70s to the low 80s. Then we warm into highs mostly in the 80s for Saturday into next Thursday. With more low pressure organizing over Kansas, additional widespread rain and thunderstorms are likely on an off and on basis for tomorrow night through Saturday night. Could see some severe weather on late in the day Saturday. Most of us in a marginal risk of severe storms, a level 1 of 5, then higher risk of severe storms from North Platte and points north and west where there is a slight risk, a level 2 of 5 late on Saturday. Occasional rain and thunderstorm chances continuing Sunday all the way through next Thursday as we get on the backside of low pressure and with additional disturbances moving through. Over the next 7 days, looking at most areas, expecting total rainfall of at least a half inch to an inch and a quarter, but many central and eastern areas are in line for rain amounts of an inch and a half to 2 inches. In Nebraska, rain and thunderstorms likely in the central and east tonight, 50% chance in the west central to the southwest, lows tonight 55 to 62. Rain and thunderstorms likely in the central and east tomorrow, otherwise becoming partly cloudy west and central, highs mostly 75 to 80, a little bit 80s in the southwest and panhandle. Thunderstorms remain likely in eastern Nebraska tomorrow night. Otherwise, tomorrow night, a 40 to 50% chance. Then a 40 to 50% chance statewide on Saturday. Partly to mostly cloudy on Saturday. Highs mainly around 80. The mid to upper 80s for the west central and southwest. In northwest and north central Kansas, the north central with a likely chance of rain and thunderstorms continuing tonight. Just a slight chance in the northwest, or maybe just some sprinkles through tomorrow morning. Lows tonight, 52 in the northwest to 58 north central. Partly cloudy for tomorrow and Saturday. A 40 to 50% chance of rain and thunderstorms in north central Kansas tomorrow through tomorrow night. Slight chance on Saturday. Highs in the low 80s for tomorrow. On Saturday, highs in the mid to upper 80s. Northeastern Colorado, a low tonight in the low 50s. Partly cloudy tomorrow and Saturday. Slight chance of a thunderstorm tomorrow afternoon. Highs of 78 to 85. A 40% chance of thunderstorms tomorrow evening. 30% chance on Saturday. And highs in the low 80s. Right now at KRVN, our humidity reading 73% with the dew point at 59. Easterly winds at 10. Cloudy skies at our KRVN studios powered by Lashley Land and Recreational Brokers. Current temperature of 68. KRVN this evening is next. 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
0: Welcome to KRVN this evening. Today, Amnesty International Day, a day advocating for a world where everyone has human rights that are enshrined in the Universal Declaration of Human Rights. In a food that's near and dear to our hearts, especially during Beef Month, it's National Hamburger Day and National Brisket Day. Some great choices tonight. Celebrities with birthdays, including country singer Phil Vassar is 64. Gladys Knight of Gladys Knight and the Pips, 82. Singer-songwriter John Fogerty of CCR, turning 81. Former New York Mayor Rudy Giuliani is 82. Actor and now consultant Brandon Cruz, in case that name doesn't sound familiar, he was Eddie in the courtship of Eddie's father in the early 70s. Today, all grown up at 64. Also, former Fox and Friends host Elizabeth Hasselbeck, 49.
24: For KRVN News, I'm Alex Hammack. Nebraska State Education Association President Tim Royer says the 2026 legislative session was defined by the organization working against several bills that would have made it more difficult for the NSEA to do its job in serving kids. Royer says one of the fights had to do with Governor Pillen trying to put school vouchers into the state budget after voters had repealed it. That's a fight that went on for so long, lawmakers had to suspend the rules to pass their budget as the extended debate pushed them past their deadline. Here's Royer's on the second issue.
7: And the other big one, the governor had tried to pass a bill that would have required that students repeat third grade if they failed to meet a certain reading cut score. And while we're happy that was defeated, one of the other projects we're working on this summer is gathering together educators from across the state to try and figure out what does a good reading bill look like. We definitely want to do better by our kids, but we definitely also disagree with the governor's proposed solution. So we think a best defense is, you know, good offense, and so we want to come out with a positive bill next year that tackles this elementary reading issue.
24: The NSEA on Thursday hosted one of its six strong summer leadership conferences across the state in Lexington. Royer says the organization has always held summer leadership conferences, but in the past they've been held in one location, either Kearney, Lincoln, or Omaha. He says this summer they're holding multiple summer leadership conferences in different locations of the state in order to bring the training to the educators. The remaining conferences run through mid-June of this year. The specific focus areas at each event include leadership and governance, collective bargaining, government relations, and social justice. The Nebraska Department of Transportation snowplow operators from across the state gathered in Kearney yesterday to compete in a series of challenges testing their precision and driving skills in the annual snowplow rodeo. The statewide competition took place in Kearney at the Nebraska Safety Center driving range, and the winners of the 2026 snowplow rodeo are Sandra Posnikoff from Arapahoe and Andrew Zeitz from Alma in District 7. Runner-ups were Bill Weller and Travis McGarry from Springview in District 8. The two teams will represent Nebraska at the national competition. That's held in conjunction with the APWA Western Snow and Ice Conference from September 30th to October 2nd in Loveland, Colorado. Finally in news today, the University of Nebraska Board of Regents will have an emergency meeting tomorrow at 9 a.m. During the meeting, the board will move into closed session to discuss matters related to a confidential real estate acquisition. Not only is it an emergency meeting, but it's also one that's taking place in a different location. Because of electrical work that's taking place in Varner Hall, where the Board of Regents usually meets, the meeting will now take place in the Great Plains Room in the Nebraska East Union on Arbor Drive in Lincoln. The meeting is open to the public and will be live streamed at the University of Nebraska's website, and a detailed agenda for the board meeting is available at that same website. More news 24/7 at KRVN.com. I'm Alex Hamaki.
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0: 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Rod Bain with more.
1: Much needed rain in the south and parts of the Great Plains, reflected in USDA's topsoil moisture condition report. Meteorologist Brad Rippey says for the period ending May 24th,
2: topsoil moisture nationally rated very short to short has fallen to 38%. That is down from 44% a week ago, a pretty dramatic 6 percentage point change. Meanwhile, surplus topsoil moisture increasing to 9% nationally, up from 6% a week ago.
1: And while several southern and midwestern states note improved topsoil moisture surplus week over week, Rippey says topsoil moisture numbers in other parts of the country remain formidable.
2: Even with recent showers and thunderstorms on the Great Plains, 9 of the 10 states that comprise the Rockies and the Plains region still reporting topsoil moisture greater than 50% very short to short on May 24th. We have seen some rain since then. I expect those numbers will continue to improve.
1: I'm Rod Bain reporting for the U.S. Department of Agriculture in Washington, D.C.
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3: Hey, thanks, Paul. First-ranked Nebraska softball will take on 10th-seeded Arkansas in the first game of the Women's College World Series tonight. Arkansas is 47-11 and have a program record 26 wins from run rule. And head coach Rhonda Revelle gave her thoughts on the matchup with the Razorbacks.
4: They're really a balanced lineup. They have power. They have some speed. They remind us of our lineup, everyone up and down through the orders. I think hitting over 300 and then in the circle. Both of their pitchers have played in big moments and pitched really well in big moments. And so I think our teams are really, on paper, really equal. I think it's just going to be a matter of who can get out there and win more pitches and execute in the moment a little bit better.
3: The Huskers have just two players on the roster with Women's College World Series experience, Jordy Fromm and Hannah Kaur. First pitch from Oklahoma City tonight is set for 8:30. We'll have it for you on 880 KRVN. Women's College World Series results from earlier today. Texas Tech beat Mississippi State 8-0, and it was Tennessee over Texas 6-3. Speaking of softball, Jordy Fromm and Alexis Jensen each earned recognition from the National Fast Pitch Coaches Association on Wednesday when the organization released its postseason awards. Fromm was the NFCA Player of the Year for the second straight season. She was a first-team All-American and a Rawlings Gold Glove winner at pitcher, and Jensen earned third-team All-American recognition. State golf wrapped up today in Nebraska across four different locations. In Class A, Lincoln East is the team champ. Kearney as a team finished in fifth. Benjamin Hammond of Kearney finished tied for eighth place, while Koji Kitabatake from Kearney shot a 73 on both days to finish tied for 14th. In Class C, it was high drama for the team title as Bergen Catholic won a playoff over Adams Central to win the team title. Nash Malone from Kearney Catholic is the back-to-back state champion, shooting a 5-under for his two-day total mark, finishing with a 139 overall. Jack Alberts from Grand Island Central Catholic was tied for fifth, shooting a 1-under through the two-day event. And in Class D, it was Creighton taking the team title. Hastings St. Cecilia was third, Hitchcock County seventh, and over to ninth. Jack Baker from Hitchcock County finished tied for fourth. Landon Shepard from North Platte St. Pat's was tied for seventh. And Jamison Sullivan from Hastings St. Cecilia was tied for 13th. Well, for the first time since 2008, 20th-ranked Nebraska baseball is hosting a regional as they welcome South Dakota State, Ole Miss, and Arizona State to Lincoln this weekend. This has been the goal from day one for head coach Will Bolt and the Huskers, but he says they are not done yet.
5: Once you go out and play in these postseason environments, that you're not going to do anything any different. And the teams that really accept that have a chance to be in this position. And these guys have done that since going back to the fall. I mean, and they wanted to build off that. They wanted to build off Big Ten champs, and they wanted to put themselves in position to win a regional. Not only win a regional, but, you know, go to Omaha and have a chance to be the last team standing. So there's so much that gets put into those things, and these guys have accepted those challenges.
3: Nebraska is 23-1 at Haymarket Park this season, their most home wins since 2008. The Big Red will be taking on South Dakota State Friday afternoon at 3 p.m. We'll bring you the game on Cami Country and at KRVN.com. And the Nebraska volleyball program in the Big Ten Conference announced the 2026 schedule today. The Huskers will play 28 regular season matches, 17 against Big Ten opponents, and 11 against non-con foes. Nebraska's schedule features 9 matches against teams that finish in the top 25 of the 2025 ABCA Coaches Bowl. That is a check of sports. 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
13: I'm Taylor Riggs, and this is the Fox Business Report.
14: Wall Street ending Thursday on an upswing.
7: The Dow rising 25, S&P gaining 43, NASDAQ soaring 243. Shares of Okta jumping after Thursday's close, posting results that surpassed Wall Street estimates. The identity verification company reporting an 11% growth in revenue from a year ago, thanks to a surging demand for identity security tools amid growing use of AI systems that can operate without needing human guidance. Costco posting higher quarterly profits as shoppers continue to look for deals amid higher gas prices and inflation. Shares of Dell surging after Thursday's close, the tech giant posting an 88% growth in revenue from the same time a year ago. Sales were bolstered thanks to demand for AI products. And that's your Fox Business Report. I'm Laura Cantor, invested in you.
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16: Fox News, I'm Tom Rigotti. President Trump has yet to make a decision on signing a memorandum between the U.S. and Iran to extend the ceasefire for 60 days and negotiate the regime's nuclear program. Fox's Lauren Simonetti reports.
17: If signed by President Trump, it would open the strait and get, according to the Treasury Secretary Scott Bessent, 2,000 ships stuck moving again.
16: Under the agreement, the U.S. would gradually end their blockade of Iran's ports. Iran would be allowed to sell oil through sanction waivers. An Iranian man is under arrest following the discovery of his plans to assassinate a member of President Trump's family.
18: They pledged, apparently, to murder first daughter Ivanka Trump. The suspect's plan was so far advanced that he actually had obtained a blueprint of her $24 million Florida home, according to the New York Post.
16: That's Fox's Jillian Turner. 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
19: 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Continuing to see numerous areas of rain from central into southeastern Nebraska, and also for portions of north central and northeastern areas of Kansas. In northern Kansas, the most of the rain is from about Phillipsburg to Hayes, also from around the Smith Center area to around Salina. Otherwise, some rain from about Marysville to Topeka, kind of some gaps in the coverage in there. Also, some gaps in the coverage in central Nebraska from around Loup City to around Kearney and also to around the Hastings area. Otherwise, quite a bit of gap in that coverage of rain as you go into the eastern part of Nebraska, where there's been no rain and temperatures right now are still into the low half of the 80s. Most of us with temperatures right now in the upper 60s to the low 70s. Right now, a lot of the rain in Nebraska is along and west of a line from about, make that along and east of a line from Burwell to Broken Bow, Lexington to around the Alma area, but still some gaps in that coverage in quite a few locations. In central Nebraska, a 60% chance of rain and thunderstorms continuing this afternoon. That increases to an 80% chance tonight. Lows in the mid to upper 50s. East winds tonight at 10 to 15. Tomorrow, thunderstorm chances at 70%, mostly during the morning. Otherwise, the partly cloudy skies kicking in for the afternoon. A high in the mid to upper 70s and southeast winds tomorrow at 10 to 20. 50% chance of a thunderstorm tomorrow night through Saturday. 60% on Saturday night. Slight chance for Sunday night. 50% chance Sunday night through Monday night. Slight chances then for Tuesday through next Thursday. Highs for Saturday right around 80 in central Nebraska. Otherwise, we're headed for highs in the low to mid 80s for Sunday all the way through next Thursday. Widespread rain and non-severe thunderstorms continue through tonight as low pressure tracks across Kansas. On the backside, occasional rain and thunderstorms remain possible tomorrow, mostly though across the central and east. Highs tomorrow in the mid 70s to the low 80s before highs in the upper 70s to the 80s for Saturday into next Thursday. With more low pressure organizing over Kansas, additional widespread rain and thunderstorms are likely off and on basis tomorrow night through Saturday night. Could see some severe storms late in the day Saturday, with most areas in a marginal risk of severe storms, level 1 of 5, higher risk of severe storms from North Platte and points north and west, where there is a slight risk, a level 2 of 5. Occasional rain and thunderstorms

0: continue for Sunday into next Thursday on the backside of low pressure and with additional disturbances moving through. Looking at the rainfall amounts over the next 7 days, most areas expecting total rainfall of about a half inch to an inch and a quarter, but we could see many central and eastern areas in line for rain amounts of an inch and a half to around 2 inches. At KRVN, still a little bit of light rain, otherwise a cloudy sky, east winds at 8, humidity at 75% with the dew point at 59, current temperature is 67. 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
3: The final day of state golf wrapping up across the state of Nebraska today in four different locations. Here are the final results. In Class A, Lincoln East is the team champion, shooting a two-day total of 570. Kearney has a team finish in fifth place. Benjamin Hammond of Kearney finished tied for eighth, shooting a 71 in round two today and finishing two over overall. Koji Kitabatake from Kearney shot a 73 on both days to finish tied for 14th. In Class B, Bennington is the team champ, and Austin Yoakum from Bennington was even to finish as the individual champ. In Class C, it was high drama for the team title as Bergen Catholic and Adams Central went to a playoff, both shooting a 591 through 36 holes. Bergen Catholic ended up winning the playoff. Kearney Catholic as a team finished in third place. Nash Malone from Kearney Catholic is the back-to-back individual state champion, shooting a 5-under for his two-day mark, finishing with a 139 overall. Jack Alberts from Grand Island Central Catholic was tied for fifth, shooting a 1-under through the two-day event. And in Class D, Creighton took the team title. Hastings St. Cecilia was third, Hitchcock County seventh, and Overton was in ninth. Luke Armstrong from Red Cloud is the individual champ, shooting a 1-over. Jack Baker from Hitchcock County finished in 4th with an 8-over. Landon Shepard from North Platte St. Pat's finished tied for 7th with a 13-over. And Jamison Sullivan from Hastings St. Cecilia was tied for 13th. And those are the final results from the NSAA State Golf Championships. More can be found at KRVN.com. I'm John Willis.
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and he's singing like it. Here's Alan Jackson here on 888-KRVN, Husker baseball team hosting a Lincoln Regional in the NCAA tournament. 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

0: News. Reba on 880 KRVN. A man in India is quite the collector. He now holds the Guinness World Record for the largest collection of paper cups, 858 of them from 31 countries. He set his first world record with nearly 6,000 phone cards back in 2014. Up next, he's going to work on the title for the largest collection of wedding invitations, just in case you want to add him to the guest list.
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You'd be living right if you won one of our three big prizes this summer. One of those, a Chevy Silverado, maybe a Yamaha Kodiaq 450. A chance to get registered to win Saturday evening, 5 until 7. Going to be at the Gothenburg Fireman's Barbecue.

0: 880 KRVM music there from Joe Diffie. Coming up tomorrow evening, it's the 87th Annual Sandhills Kettle Association Scholarship Gala. Gets underway at 4:30 tomorrow afternoon with the cocktail hour. The steak supper begins at 6. Right after that, the scholarship auction, guest speaker, and music this weekend is going to be by Corbett Wall and BJ Jameson, all at the Nebraska One Box Convention Center in Broken Bow. 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
1: 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And if you miss any of the action, you can watch the replay on the River Bluff Homes big screen. 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
2: As we celebrate Beef Month, did you know Nebraska has the top three beef cow counties in the United States? 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